0: children and families. Director of Politics Mark Davis notes total annual spending on gambling is $250 billion, with bets on mobile phones soaring exponentially. He told Vision Radio of a major reform the ACL would like to see.
1: A national regulator is something we are strongly in favour of. The report that the government itself commissioned back in 2023 suggested that there should be a national minister responsible for gambling, there should be a national regulator, and there should be a strategy for reducing gambling harm. That unfortunately hasn't appeared in the proposed legislation put forward by the government.
0: Mr. Davis points out Australia's online gambling problem is nearly 40% worse than in the UK. A powerful 7.4 magnitude earthquake has hit Western Colombia, killing more than 100 people. Dozens of buildings have collapsed, with investigators working to free those trapped underneath the rubble. The Colombian president says a major emergency response is unfolding.
2: I have called an emergency meeting of the United Command Center. I'll be there with my entire team making decisions and taking action. I will personally lead these efforts to bring solutions to our people.
0: That translation courtesy of the BBC. The quake was felt in neighbouring countries including Venezuela, Ecuador and Panama. That's the latest news. Sport is next.
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0: Turning to sport, and in the NRL, the Bulldogs players are backing Jethro Rinnakama to bounce back from a poor showing against the Roosters. The young winger came up with four handling errors as the Dogs were run over in the second half. Teammate Kurt Mann says Rinnakama has his full confidence.
4: You know, I don't think he needs too much picking up. He just had one bad day. You know, that doesn't define his season at all. You know, he's been a really good player for us, and some of the things he's done are pretty special at his age.
0: Elsewhere, Broncos star Katoni Staggs has entered an early guilty plea for a careless high tackle during their loss to the Dolphins on Saturday night. Meantime, Pat Carrigan was found guilty for his high tackle charge. That's the latest Vision National News. I'm Tracy Weir.
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0: Time now for a look at the weather. An intense low and a front are causing very strong winds, some showers, small hail and highland snow in New South Wales and Victoria, and rain in Tasmania. Showers are moving through southeast Queensland as the front clears. A front is bringing showers and storms to southwest WA, and a high pressure system is keeping elsewhere dry and settled. The capital city forecast today: Sydney, a sunny day, a top of 21. In Melbourne, mostly sunny and 15. Brisbane, sunny and 24 degrees. In Perth, a mostly sunny day, a high of 17. Adelaide, clearing showers and 16. Canberra, mostly sunny and 13 degrees. Hobart, mostly sunny, a top of 15. And in Darwin, mostly sunny and 30 degrees. 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
8: In the Bible, in Psalm 32, verse 7, it says, God, you're my hiding place. You protect me from my troubles and fill me with songs of salvation. That was Psalm 32, verse 7.
9: This is 2020 with Neil Johnson, helping you make sense of life, culture and current events from a biblical perspective.
10: Hey, back to do it all again. Welcome along, another 2020. And I think some engaging conversations coming over the hours ahead. Coming up 25 minutes from now, we're talking love and relationships. Now, you might know someone who is struggling in a relationship and looking for help. Well, our special guest coming up 25 minutes from now is behind a new conversation starter evangelism resource. He says, we have been created for relationships. I look forward to a conversation with Jason Potter. Jason's joining us 25 minutes from now. We're talking to a Christian ministry that dates back to 1892. when an English barrister began preaching to lunchtime crowds in Sydney's Martin Place. More than a century later, their focus is still on taking the gospel to those who need to hear the life-changing message of Jesus. Who am I talking about? Jason Potter, psychotherapist, author, pastor, and chaplain, but he is the national director of OAC, that's Open Air Campaigners. We're going to open our talkback lines. You might have your own insight, you might have a question, you might have a comment. Hey, we're talking relationships, and what an extra bonus that Jason is himself a psychotherapist who deals with all sorts of things, no doubt, around relationship issues. That conversation is coming 25 minutes from now. Hey, before that, tonight, it is census night. The counting will be happening. In fact, so many have been able to actually access that already, so it's already started. Not everyone thinks that the question hit the mark for the contemporary Australians that we are around issues to do with religion. We'll probably have some more conversation about that, certainly over these next few minutes, with Greg Bondar, the national spokesperson for Christian Voice Australia. Greg is also the leader of Every Home for Christ in Australia. Hey, Greg Bondar, welcome back to 2020.
7: Good morning, Neil. Delighted to be with you as usual.
10: Hey, Greg, you're saying this census question around religion, you're saying that the people who organised the census, the ABS, they've failed to reflect true religiosity in Australia. Give us a little insight into your critique here.
7: Look, Neil, the fact is that Christian Voice Australia, back in 2022, on your show, Neil, we spoke about the fact that the census then was flawed. We made representation to government, we made representation to ABS, asking them to mandate the question on religion. Why? Because, of course, it helps us in our planning for our Christian schools, our hospitals, our aged care centres. And interestingly, Neil, you know, today I filled in our census and I found some anomalies as we speak, Neil. Would you like to hear them?
10: Well, yeah, hit us between the eyes. Some more anomalies. Give us your insight here.
7: Well, interestingly, Neil, one of the things I came across was very, you know, if you've got the option there to seek some guidance from the ABS census form, and I opened it up and there's a guidance there on how to get a paper form. If you're an Aboriginal, you can get help. You can get information for people that need extra support. Hey, look, Neil, there's information for the LGBTIQA community if they want some help with the questionnaire. What about some help for the Christians? What about some help for all those that are in the church, Neil? This ABS has gone woke. It's been, you know, been manufactured to please the anti-Christian lobby now.
10: Okay. You're even suggesting, Greg, that there's some level of political motivation in this.
7: Absolutely.
10: What are your thoughts there?
7: Look, Neil, look, if you wanted to eliminate a particular thought, a particular movement, a particular belief, the best way to do that is to say there's no proof. In other words, if you wanted to get rid of Christianity or religion, you'd say to people, look, how many Christians are there in Australia? Well, we don't have any data on it. Therefore, there mustn't be any Christians on it. So, Neil, you know, what I'm trying to do here is to put the case that unless we mandate this question on religion, and in particular Christianity, the government and all those opposed to Christianity will say, look, there are only 30% Christians left. That's because you never asked a question. You didn't ask us to make it mandatory. So therefore, if you want to get rid of something, Neil, make sure there are no facts to prove you. You know. So, Neil, I believe in conspiracy theory now.
10: All right. There's a conspiracy theory here and, you know, the political motivation. We might even be broad in using a bigger brush to say a very secularized motivation. And yeah. You're across those sorts of changes that have been happening in Australia. But, you know, the immediate thought from the Conservative is that, it must be a Labor Party conspiracy. And others might be thinking, it must be a Conservative conspiracy, although that's probably a little bit less likely. But if you count back the years, the 2016 census, Well, Malcolm Turnbull was the Prime Minister back in 2016. And then in 2021, it was Scott Morrison who was the Prime Minister. They weren't concerned at all about making sure that there was no skewed data around religion. So it's not a Labor Party conspiracy. And you wouldn't say that it's a Liberal National Party conspiracy, but this sort of secularisation issue, that speaks a little bit louder, doesn't it?
7: It does, Neil. Look, I suppose I'm being a bit hard with Labor. The point I'm making here is there is no one within the Labor Party that would propose that this question be mandated in the census. In particular, Neil, you know, you've got some of these religions mentioned when I filled out the question this morning. There's no mention of Judaism, as you probably well know anyway. The other thing I was a bit upset about too, Neil, was I've seen some of the church leaders in the denomination, such as a Baptist or Anglican or Presbyterian, and they've come out and said, tick the box on Anglican, tick the box on Baptist, tick the box on whatever, Catholic. But you know what? I've ticked other, and I'll put Christianity as my box. So the problem we've got here is, Neil, that even the church leaders don't seem to realise that Christianity is a relationship with God. It's not a religion in that sense. And I think we've got to make that point, Neil, you know, and so I'm a great advocate for having the word Christianity included in the census.
10: You know, the ACC, Australian Christian Churches, they've been encouraging their congregations to put Pentecostal in the box.
7: Correct.
10: Now you might think that there's some good reasoning in that, because the Australian Christian Churches, technically it's a second biggest denomination in Australia now, other than Catholic. But a lot of people don't even know what Pentecostal is as a word.
7: No idea.
10: The wisdom may be still to use the word Christian rather than your particular style or denomination. Is, you know, any thoughts around that from you, Greg?
7: Yeah, look, Neil, whilst I think it's important to have denominations, don't forget that the reason for people wanting to include Anglican or Catholic or Baptist or whatever it may be is for a number of reasons other than what we're trying to do is to identify who is a Christian. Look, Neil, in my book, you're either a Christian or you're not. You know, now if you want to try and identify religion, why is Judaism left out and Islam included? You know, it is skewed, Neil. It is influenced by left-wing woke forces that want to. See, I can give you an answer and prove anything. It depends on the questions. So if the questions are skewed, the results are going to be skewed, Neil. And this is what it's been doing. ABS have got a lot to answer for in my book.
10: It just comes to mind that you might recall just 2 or 3 years ago, I think it might have been, that the arch-atheist Richard Dawkins was led to finally admit that he was shaped as a cultural Christian. Now he would be probably ticking a box if he was an Australian citizen. He'd probably be ticking some sort of a box that says no religion or I'm an atheist or whatever it might be, because that's the side that he argues for. But this admission that you are culturally Christian, I mean, we are all swimming in Christianity here in Australia. And as soon as you do away with that, well, chaos is the end result here. So even if you're not in fellowship right now and don't feel particularly religious, it is a very, very wise thing to put Christian in that box.
7: Yeah.
10: Hey,
7: amen.
10: Greg, TV standards in decline, media standards, you know, more broadly. What are your thoughts around some of the things you've been researching?
7: Oh, look, Neil, over the weekend I had the joy of having my two granddaughters with my wife and I, and, you know, they're growing up, so we started watching some really high-powered movies like Mr. Peabody, you know, we're watching some of these other movies, and then my granddaughter said, granddad, you know, calls me Poppy, let's watch a movie. I said, okay. Well, Neil, I went through about a half a dozen movies that I said, unacceptable, unacceptable, unacceptable. And I was telling my wife, let's watch some of these out of interest. Well, Neil, you either got swearing, LGBTIQA agenda, you've got everything But, and I hate the swearing and the blasphemy on movies. I don't know why we have to use them, Neil. You know, the standards have fallen, Neil. The actual programs, the quality has fallen. And it's all because they're after TV ratings. So you've got these, all these crazy reality shows. To me, they're false, actually. But you've got these reality shows. Neil, where is it going? You try and watch a TV show that doesn't have it, that doesn't have swearing, blasphemy, sex, LGBTIQA, you name it. You can't find one, Neil.
10: You can't find one. And that's why you sit there with your remote control and you've got your Netflix on or whatever it is, what streaming service, and it takes you so long to choose something to watch because you're looking for something suitable and usually you compromise around a whole lot of different things that might be a part of that movie just for the sake of watching something. Hey, where is the Christian church on these matters, do you think? Because it might appear that there's not a lot being said.
7: Neil, that's what I really struggle with. Now, you know, the Christian churches, and here we go, Baptist, Catholic, Anglican, where are they in saying, hey, let's get values back into TV? Where are the family programs? Where are the children programs? They're all gone. You know, that they are all gone, Neil. Now we've got the anything that towards sensationalism. You've got these, you know, shock value ratings programs, unethical behaviours. Neil, I'm staggered that people actually watch these reality shows. I cannot believe it. They are so false and fabricated, and certainly not morally right. I just don't know what the church is doing. Instead, why aren't they speaking up, Neil? Am I wrong in all this? I don't know.
10: Well, I think it's worthwhile to ask the question, of course. And mostly, if anyone speaks up at all, it's because it's reactionary rather than some level of proactive engagement or some sort of campaign that might promote those sorts of things. Hey, there is a decline. There's no argument there. We can moralise about that. We can be a little bit objective and say, yes, there is a decline. The big thing you're faced with, Greg, is that so much is now on demand. So family viewing times don't mean anything anymore. That's all become obsolete because people are choosing what they want to watch when they want to watch it, and that's 24/7. That's not just restricted to particular times. Any thoughts around that?
7: Yeah, look, absolutely correct. Now, look, it's on demand. You can choose what you like. So therefore, the TV stations are now struggling for the advertising revenue. How are they going to get people to watch TV rather than the streaming services? And how are they going to do it is by this. I know. We'll have some sex. We'll have some gay scenes. We'll have some violence. We'll have some blasphemy. We'll have something really controversial, you know, to try and get the audiences to watch. Neil, it's going the opposite way. And, you know, Neil, I have to tell you, friend, every time I hear the word Jesus Christ on a TV drama program or whatever it might be, Neil, I actually cringe. I don't like it. And I'm trying to find a way to try and mute the TV programs or the drama movies or whatever so that words that are, you know, swearing and, you know, blaspheming are muted, but I can't seem to do it. I wish I knew how to do it. Neil, why is it? Why is it, Neil? Because they're trying to get the shock value.
10: And the more you hear the name of Jesus Christ used in a wrong context, the less you cringe. It's all very well, though, isn't it? We can point the finger at the television networks, media organizations, even big online companies. You can point the finger, but ultimately you've got to, as a parent, take some level of responsibility for what your children are exposed to. And this is their younger years, because if you don't have it in the younger years, well, you don't have much control once they hit those teenage years. But but somehow or other here, Greg, there's a necessity for parents to be a little aware of these things and aware that things have slid in so far. And what have you got to do to claw back some ground?
7: Absolutely. Absolutely, Neil. This is the point I'm making. Family program has gone. It used to be that you had nothing, untoward before 7 p.m. after 7 p.m. or 8 p.m. You know, everything. But now you've got gambling, you've got all sorts of advertising, Love Island or whatever it's called, or Hate Island, I don't know what it's called now, but because they always seem to be arguing, I'm told. So, you know, the point is that, you know, all values have gone out of family values. You know, my children, as I said, my grandchildren, I said to my granddaughter, I said, Daisy, don't look at that. That's much another channel. Because it is just not family friendly, Neil. And you know what? Nobody's doing anything about it. Am I the only lone voice in the wilderness saying, hey, we've got to get TVs to be far more family oriented, far more anti-Christian in their in their vocabulary in the movies? Neil, I need help, Neil. I need help.
10: You know, it sounds like a little more extra moralizing because you're an older guy. An older guy saying these things, it's a little bit, when you're younger, you think, you know, here we go again. Oh, there's Greg Bondar. There's Neil Johnson talking about these things. Somehow or other, the baton needs to be passed on to younger generations to appreciate and expect the sorts of standards that they would want to fight for, that their family would be exposed to. I mean, the immediate thing is, just switch it off. And that's an easy thing to say. It's a little bit harder to do. But what about your responsibility loving your neighbour and having some level of influence on those things might be in the shaping of children? Hey, let's turn our attention to the United States, a land of significant contrasts, because you know it's where a lot of this stuff's coming from, so that's shaping our our morality. But the Ten Commandments going on display in schools in three states in the US. What's happening there? You've been monitoring this along.
7: Yeah, I have actually, not because I'm watching this, because I can tell you this is going, I'm hoping it'll filter through to Australia. Three states, Alabama, Louisiana and Texas, have actually got in the classrooms a list of the Ten Commandments by way of a poster. And, Neil, how good is that? Now, there is some good news after all. But before you know it, it's being challenged already by number of people saying this, you know, breaches the Constitution of the United States. And they're already starting to have legal action. Neil, I'm just hoping that they read the Ten Commandments. You know, love your neighbour. Number two, the second greatest commandment, leave us alone. So I'm really watching this now because I want to know what the courts will decide. Are we allowed to have the Ten Commandments in the school? I think we should. Hey, what great morality. We're talking about morality, and they'll hear a ten pieces of morality biblically based given to us as Christians. What a great way to start the classroom. So, Neil, I'm watching this carefully. Does law win, or does the morals of a particular state in USA win? So this is going to be interesting.
10: You know, super simple in some sense, isn't it, to rattle through those Ten Commandments. And the most obvious thing, I think, for most Christian believers, they think, oh, that sounds like some rules and regulations around me and what I do. Well, actually, the deeper elements in those Ten Commandments is that they ought to be guiding the values and morality around policy setting that creates a nation that can flourish. So, pardon me. So those sorts of things are going to be important. Those three states in the US and interestingly, the opposition, as I note, you've been looking into this too, the opposition to having the Ten Commandments are trying to use state laws rather than the U.S. Constitution, because the U.S. Constitution is pretty Christian, isn't it?
7: Correct, absolutely. So there's going to be some legal battles here. But the other thing I do like about it is that there's now a move to mandate biblical stories in the school curricula. Hallelujah. Wouldn't that be great? But to include some of those in our kids, you know, as they grow up. And, you know, maybe again, Neil, I'm showing my age, but boy, I used to go to, in school, we actually had religion as a subject, you know, and we're still doing some schools, but of course it's skewed as well. But Neil, Wouldn't it be great if we could have Bible stories for kids in schools?
10: You know, we might be saying, why is it not already there? And there may be some things around that that says, well, it's not illegal to. It's just that there's a sort of, you know, movement away from those Bible stories in schools. There might be some listeners who might even be inspired to take that a little step further. Certainly around those schools where your P&C, P&F, has a little more say in curriculum to actually make those things a reality. And interestingly, you know, sometimes you think of this, well, you think that the state school system's lost. You'll never have anything religious in there.
7: Well,
10: but you've got to send your child to a Christian school, or you've got to homeschool your children in order to have those sorts of values a part of their development. Correct. So there's challenging times, aren't there, for parents?
7: Interestingly, though, Neil, they're happy to have drag stories in schools and libraries, but not Bible stories. Wow. There you go.
10: Yeah. Look, those things are challenging, aren't they? Hey, Greg, every time I talk to you, I mean, you're home today. You're in Sydney. Talk to you, you're traveling around the world. You're networking with the huge organization, Christian Voice, and, of course, Every Home for Christ. More travels on the way. Where are you heading to over these coming weeks?
7: Well, Neil, I'm pleased to say I'm off to Colorado Springs, USA, where Every Home for Christ is celebrating its 80th anniversary of carrying the gospel message to everyone, everywhere, every generation. Then I make my way to Canada, where I'm doing some preaching and some conference work, mission outreach, and meeting with colleagues from Christian organisations. So I'm going to be away for about 3 weeks, Neil, but I'll be thinking of you all the time because I'm going to be on a few radio programs over there as well. So I will mention 2020, Neil.
10: Oh, well, we'll hold you to that. You can mention it wherever you might be. Hey, Greg Bonda, national spokesperson for Christian Voice Australia. He's also the national leader of Every Home for Christ in Australia. 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Greg, thanks so much for another interesting and revealing update today on 2020.
7: God bless you, Neil.
10: Hey, just ahead, we're going to be connecting with OAC, Open Air Campaigners. That's coming just ahead.
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3: 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Get a

0: It's Forrest Frank and Josiah Queen. Hey, good to have you along with us today on 2020, and really a conversation you can help direct where our conversation goes in some respects. As we talk about relationships through this coming hour, we're going to talk love and relationships. You might know someone who's struggling in a relationship right now, and they may be looking for help. They may be completely ignorant that there is any sort of help available. Well, our special guest today is behind a new conversation starter evangelism resource. So when I say those four words, conversation starter evangelism resource, there's some big dimensions to what's going on in the hearts and minds and lives of people who are close to us. And you might be thinking, you know, they don't want to receive a Christian tract from me, but something with some substance around their relationship may be very, very important. Well, our special guest today says we have been created for relationships. Jason Potter is joining us. And when we're talking to Jason Potter, I'm always conscious that we're talking with a Christian ministry that dates back to 1892. When an English barrister began preaching to lunchtime crowds in Sydney's Martin Place. And more than a century later, their focus is still on taking the gospel to those who need to hear the life-changing message of Jesus. So joining us for this coming hour, Jason Potter. Jason is a psychotherapist. He's also an author, he's a pastor, a chaplain. He's the national director of OAC. Open Air Campaigners. Jason, a special welcome back to 2020.
1: Thanks, Neil. It's great to be with you.
0: Hey, Jason, before we get into the relationship side, I'm always fascinated when I'm talking to you because OAC, Open Air Campaigners, I described it a little earlier as I was just doing a bit of a preview to this sort of conversation that, you know, it's been one of those organizations that, you know, it skyrockets and you've got mountaintops and then you've got some lulls and, you know, people lose interest a little and you've got a resurgence. Give us a little insight into Open Air Campaigners today, 2026.
1: So as a ministry, we're growing, which is we're in that exciting kind of phase of opening up new regions and new places where we're doing different works. We've got our international conference happening in 2028, so we're starting to work towards that, where the 30 countries that OAC has works in, where Australia has kind of begun here, but then grown into other places. Those countries are coming to visit us in Sydney in 2028 to celebrate the work of the ministry over more than 100 years, but also to prepare for what God's doing next and to look at where he might take this ministry into the future. So there's lots of exciting things happening in the ministry. We've got a new staff member in South Australia starting in September. There's plenty to talk about in that space.
0: Hey, fabulous stuff. Listeners might even want to just connect in some ways because they might remember their own family. They might have parents or grandparents or even great-grandparents who've been a part of OAC over all of those years. Hey, I just want to pick up on the fact, too, I introduced you as a psychotherapist. And, you know, a lot of people will be thinking, oh, what does a psychotherapist do? And, you know, what's the difference between a psychotherapist and a psychologist or someone who's a psychiatrist? You know, you're really a hands-on, sure, practical guy, aren't you?
1: Yeah, so I, in my spare time, run my own little psychotherapy practice. Psychotherapy is essentially a particular type of counselling. So psychologists and psychiatrists are registered with the government for Medicare and for those kind of things. Psychotherapists and counsellors aren't. So that's the primary difference. And then the other difference is in the length of education and the level of education. So as a psychotherapist, I have a postgraduate qualification in that space. But essentially, I love working with people, and that's what drives me in there.
0: And relationships are very much a part of what happens in the bread and butter day-to-day activity for psychotherapists. So when we're talking about relationships today, this is an area that you are so often immersed in.
1: Yeah, and look, that's where I spend a lot of my practice time because I love working with people and helping them sort through the challenges they face in how they relate to each other. And there's lots of aspects to that. It can be, family of origin, it can be life trauma, it can be a whole range of things, right down to personal identity and how I get validated as a person that shapes how we operate in relationships.
0: Okay, we're going to talk relationships today, and you've got a new series of short booklets that you're about to unleash and give people an opportunity. And, sometimes we think of an evangelism tract, and it's just a little short thing, you put it in someone's hands, and it's like a way to creatively come around a message of the gospel. You're taking this just a little bit deeper by actually helping people resolve some issues that they might have and bringing the gospel into the context of someone's life. So, short booklets, they're designed for non-Christians. The first one you're releasing is called I Thought We'd Be Happy, Hope for Every Relationship. Paint us a picture of what this one looks like.
1: So the basic concept behind this particular booklet is to acknowledge the fact that a lot of us go into a relationship with a lot of hope. So whether it's a boyfriend, girlfriend relationship, whether we're engaged, we're getting married, or we're newly married, we enter into relationships with a lot of hope. We aspire to have a wonderful partnership with another person. But reality often trips us up. Life is never as smooth as we hope it would be, and inevitably in relationships we can hurt or unsettle or damage each other, even with the very best of intentions. So part of that is understanding, first of all, what love is, and then recognizing how love shapes relationships and what we can do to overcome the nature of who we are in that space, but more importantly, the underpinning reason for why relationships are important to us, which comes back to how we're created.
0: Okay, the why relationships are important to us, they are. When we get it wrong, that's when our world seems to fall to pieces. And for some people, it falls to pieces in a very dramatic way. So this idea of why relationships are important, I mentioned there in the introduction, we're created for relationships. Where do we connect our Christian faith into the idea that we're created for relationships?
1: Well, it comes back to the Trinity. So God himself is in his very nature a relationship, Father, Son, and Holy Spirit. And as Genesis points out, we're made in God's image. And so therefore, if we're made in God's image, we're made to reflect God's nature. That doesn't mean we have the powers of God or anything like that, of course, but we reflect God's nature. He gets angry, he experiences pain, he experiences and is the definition of love and wisdom. As human beings, we reflect the nature of God because we're made in his image, and therefore we are, by definition, made for relationship.
0: Hey, there might be listeners who have their own thoughts around the spiritual, biblical, theological connections here too, because when you start to open up these theological understandings of who God is and what he's like, because for a lot of listeners, when we think of the Trinity, which is the mortar between the bricks doctrine that holds Christian denominations a separate and together, it's a little bit special understanding the Trinity. But interestingly, there, because you've mentioned that, because God the Father, God the Son, God the Holy Spirit, they are one, but in relationship within. Now, when we're talking deeper things like this, as Christian believers, we might think, well, what does that matter? But it does matter, doesn't it?
1: It does. And one of the points that I make in the booklet is that our human relationships are, in many respects, they're inadequate when compared to the Trinity, of course, but they're a pointer towards something greater than us. So marriage, for example, where the Bible talks about two people becoming one, is in a sense a reflection of the oneness of God. Father, Son, and Holy Spirit, husband and wife. The God is one God. We don't worship three gods. We worship one God. When a husband and a wife join together, they become one person, one entity. That doesn't mean the individuals are diminished, just like the Father, Son, and the Holy Spirit aren't diminished. But it does mean that there's a unity of spirit and purpose and connectedness where a marriage creates a oneness that the Bible explains, not in massive detail, but as a core concept for a relationship.
0: You know, we'll be mindful of those words of Jesus, leaving your mother and father and cleaving to your spouse, and the two become one flesh. I mean, those are the sorts of words we hear at weddings, and sometimes it goes over our heads and we go, what is all that about? Sometimes we're not asking the question at all. So when you've got a booklet like this new one that you've come out with, I mean, how deeply do you go into that? How do you explain, because your target is the non-Christian person who's having relationship troubles, I imagine you haven't got an in-depth theological treatise on how God the Father and Son and Holy Spirit works in Trinity. How do you deliver that through your booklet?
1: So what we do is ask that ultimate human question about love. So the best definition I've ever kind of come up with or describe love as comes from the cross, the self-sacrifice of Jesus. So love is essentially a person self-sacrificing their interests, their needs, their wants to the benefit of another person. That's the action of love that reflects the decision to love someone. So Jesus did that for us, and we then do that for others. So in a relationship of love, it's founded on that self-sacrificial basis. In the booklet, it asks the question, as human beings, we want to be loved by someone who knows everything about us. So not just someone who knows the edited version of us or the presentable version of us, but we really actually desire someone to know all our faults and failures and still choose us. And that's really the underpinning question of the booklet. What if out there was a being, an entity greater than us, who was able to know all of our intimate thoughts and feelings and expressions and ideas and fears and hatreds and difficulties and disagreements, and still, despite all of those things, choose us? That's really the critical essence of the gospel. God chooses us despite our unworthiness.
0: Now, I'm going to ask you to, perhaps an anecdotal type of evidence. You talk to a lot of people who are going through relationship challenges as a psychotherapist, and they're looking for help. They're looking for practical things. Are people aware that there are these depths that come with our Christian faith? You know, when you're a part of a local church, these sorts of things do follow you, because there's all sorts of relationships and marriage seminars and things like that you can be exposed to, you can get to be a part of, and you're strengthened in your relationships. You know, what's the general? You know, what's the mood? Are people completely ignorant of these things? Where do you see most people here, Jason?
1: I don't think people are ignorant of them, but I don't think we have great language for them. So I don't think we have great language for describing some of those inner personal needs. The Bible has great language for it, but we don't always translate that well into our day-to-day culture and relationships. So, for example, I was recently working with a couple who were kind of in some long-term conflict in their marriage relationship, and really the conflict came down to validation. Did one person in the relationship who loved art, for example, she produces artworks and draws pictures and paintings and so forth, and she'd bring them to her partner. They're both non-Christian, so they're not married, but she'd bring them to her partner, and he would give her feedback on how good that he thought they were. What she really wanted was validation of her gift. And so what she was looking for was That's great. It's amazing. I love the way you can express your thoughts and feelings in an image. What she got was, if you just did it this way, it might look a little bit better. And that really describes a lot of the conundrums we have in relationships. We go to a person for validation and we don't find it. We actually only find validation in Jesus.
0: Hey, absolutely fabulous insights. And I do want to invite listeners. You can join into our conversation today. As I said, you can help determine where our conversation goes. As you can hear, Jason's not going to be out of his depth anywhere you might go so far as those issues around relationships and the challenges that people have. Perhaps the idea of this new booklet that we'll talk about some more, I thought we'd be happy. Hope for Every Relationship. And it's the first in a series that's coming out. There's also a new podcast being launched. We'll get some details on that in just a short while. Our special guest is Jason Potter. Jason's the National Director of OAC, Open Air Campaigners, oac.org.au. Back with more shortly.
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0: you and your husband, wife, or, you know, for those who are listening, not even Christian, your partner. Well, Jason Potter is our special guest, psychotherapist. He's the National Director of OAC Open Air Campaigners. Hey, Jason, we've been talking about this new booklet, I Thought We'd Be Happy, Hope for Every Relationship, and it's not quite yet available, coming out on the 23rd of August. I'm hoping you've got some way that listeners can pre-order because, you know, to go to your website today, hopefully they can do a pre-order there. But on the same day, you're launching a new podcast around these things too. Describe how that looks.
1: Sure. So the podcast is called Hope Unfiltered, and it comes actually out of my experience as a chaplain. So when I was a chaplain in a high school, I used to walk into the classroom. Teachers would invite me in to take a class for 90 minutes to talk about the fundamentals of Christian faith. And so what I would do is hand around post-it notes to the class and invite them to write whatever question they had about God, about Christianity, about anything that they wanted to ask in terms of their own personal lives and how that relates to faith on a post-it note and pass it forward. And then I'd spend the next 90 minutes answering those questions and interacting with the class around that. So I kept about 400 or so of those post-it notes, and we're using those questions as the basis for Hope Unfiltered. So the idea is we're taking the raw, unfiltered questions of young people and adults. There'll be a place on the website for you to ask questions yourself. And then each episode, we're going to deal with two or three of those raw, unfiltered questions. And I'm going to answer them without a great theological diatribe or a list of commentaries you should check out or a series of other resources to point to, but actually answer those questions in a conversational way like I would have in the classroom or in any other environment where I'm having a one-on-one chat with someone about the core issues of faith.
0: You know, sometimes it's easy to think, isn't it, that when you're talking Christian faith, somehow or other, oh, that doesn't go into all of the real issues that people are up against. You know, sex issues, domestic violence issues. But I don't know whether the kids had those on their post-it notes. I mean, when you talk about raw, unfiltered, my mind goes to, oh, what about all of the really raw, unfiltered stuff you could get into here? But, you know, you're going to be talking about some of these, you know, really quite, you know, sometimes people might say controversial, issues of relationships.
1: Yes. And look, part of it is that sometimes we hesitate to talk about difficult issues that non-Christians actually really want to hear about or understand because they can be barriers to looking at Christianity more seriously. So, for example, in that context, one of the questions I got on a post-it note was, why does God hate me because I'm gay? Now, that's a raw, unfiltered question that requires an answer that isn't just kind of, well, here are the nice things the Bible says, but it starts with, does God hate anybody? And so the premise of the question is the core element to the question. The fact that the person feels same-sex attracted is really secondary to the fact that they feel hated. And so dealing with the premise then helps deal with the second part of that question. But it's the fact that someone would ask the question not in a, like in a Christian way, we might say, are homosexuals able to become Christians? But the non-Christian question is not that neat and tidy. And the reality is we need to be able to cope with the raw, unfiltered question in order to engage with an audience who needs to understand God but doesn't always want to do that through the classic options available to them.
0: I think I can hear you say something in that response, that you're softening things a little because you don't want these new booklets or the sorts of topics you'll talk about on your new podcast to look like just some opportunity to be confrontational in an apologetics sense, but you want to actually speak into the issues as people are asking the unfiltered questions. You want to be able to offer a

0: a Christian response there that's going to be coloured and flavoured with the love of Christ. Is that what I'm hearing here?
1: Exactly, because I'm a firm believer that God loves people where they are, not for who, not for where we think they should be. And so if God's love is extended to people where they are, then we need to be where those people are as well in how we communicate and talk with them about the things that they face and the questions that they have. For us to kind of filter, and it's one of the things that I learned doing this as a chaplain, if I read the question and filtered it into something that was more kind of neat and tidy and presentable in the classroom, then the student felt devalued because they felt like I was editing their question and making it more palatable, whereas some of the anger and discomfort behind the question was part of what they wanted answered. And so it's important, I think, to honour the questions people ask and seek to respond to them as they're being asked, rather than try to rewrite them and make them nicer.
0: Hey, don't edit the questions. Is there a hint there when people are talking to you on the street and, you know, open air campaigners, wonderful history of being out in the open air, on the street corner, in where the crowds are. The idea of don't edit the questions, don't water things down, don't give pat responses, even acknowledging the pain or the reason why people are asking those sorts of things. That'd be important, wouldn't it?
1: Absolutely. And it's why when we teach people how to share their faith, we say you've got two ears and one mouth. Use them in the right proportion. Listen twice as much as you speak. Learn how to ask good questions that help people reveal what it is that's their real kind of barrier to understanding God. It's probably not whether Genesis is real or not, or whether there was an ark or not an ark, or any of those things, debates we all get caught up in. It's not that they're not important. It's just that to the everyday person, that's not the issue. The issue is, my life is like this. How is God relevant to where I am right now?
0: Wonderful questions. oac.org.au. You might find a bit of a preview to the things we're talking about there, this new booklet and the upcoming podcast. Jason Potter's our guest. Our talkback line open, 1-800-316-316. 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What are your thoughts? 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
3: Coming up in my program today, a testimony from a famous US wrestler. 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
4: In this bulletin, car insurance companies on notice and flight delays out of Sydney impacting travellers. With more, I'm Tracy Weir. The Reserve Bank is expected to keep interest rates on hold when it hands down its latest decision this afternoon. Financial markets are forecasting the base rate will remain steady at 4.35%. The RBA will also release its updated economic forecasts. A number of departing flights have been cancelled at Sydney Airport due to strong winds. Travellers flying to Sydney today are urged to contact their airline before heading to the airport. Delays are expected to last throughout the day. Car insurance companies are under pressure to explain what's driving sharp increases in premiums. Jack Fenwick explains.
5: A review by the corporate regulator has found prices soared far beyond inflation in 2025. ASIC looked at 8 insurance brands under 5 insurers, which collectively make up nearly 3/4 of the market, finding car insurance premiums increased by 8% in the year to July 2025. Premiums already grew more than 42% between 2019 and 2024. The Insurance Council of Australia says it's exploring options to explain premiums more clearly to consumers.
4: Jack Fenwick with that report. A new triathlon hub will be launched on Queensland's Gold Coast to serve as a training base for Olympic and Paralympic Games. The high-performance hub will be situated at the Miami Aquatic Centre. Experts say it represents an important step forward for the sport in the country. The West Australian city of Stirling will tonight consider a notice of motion to ban data centres. Councillor Suzanne Migdale's proposal cites intensive water and energy needs and the impact on the surrounding environment and communities. She says the impacts are difficult to reconcile with the council's policies.
6: We know they use hundreds of thousands of litres of water, and of course right now many local governments in the metro area are under water restrictions, and we've been asked or directed by state government to reduce our use of water by 10% by 2028.
4: Stirling is Perth's most populous local government area. A Bethlehem University president believes there won't be any Palestinian Christians left in the Holy Land in just over two decades. The Reverend Mitri Raheb from Dar el Khalimah University says there's growing uncertainty over economic and security conditions, and it's forcing them to emigrate. One young entrepreneur told news agency AFP he feels frustrated and hopeless by the situation. It's estimated only 40,000 Christians still live in the West Bank. The Trump administration is pressing Egypt to protect religious freedom amid mounting concerns over attacks, imprisonment and discrimination targeting the country's Coptic Christian community, who make up more than 10% of the population. The United States provides Egypt with nearly $2 billion in annual assistance, giving Washington significant leverage. That's the latest news. Sport is next.
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4: Turning to sport, and in the NRL, the Cronulla Sharks are not losing confidence ahead of the finals despite their upset loss to the last-placed Dragons. Cronulla's five-game winning streak was stopped in its tracks in their local derby. Halfback Nico Hines has told 100% Footy they'll take lessons from it, but they won't let it hurt their belief.
8: A bit of a hiccup, but we're not going to lose that confidence just because of one game. We're going to get back to training tomorrow, work hard and just have a look at what we've done the last 6 to 8 weeks. Then there's no reason why we have to lose that confidence just because of one game.
4: The Sharks play the Raiders on Saturday. And Australia's finished third at the Under-14s World Junior Tennis Finals in Czechia. That's the latest Vision National News. I'm Tracy Weir.
2: August 11 is Census Night, where we can all play a role in Australia's future. One of the most contentious questions in the census is around religion. We asked researcher Ruth Powell what the census actually means when it asks what religion you identify as.
9: There's believing, belonging and behaving. When we're talking about identifying, we're talking about a statement of belonging. Do I feel I belong to this group? The other parts of being religious, though, are how you believe. Do you believe in God? What do you believe about Jesus? And then there's behaving. Do you pray? That's a religious behaviour. Do you read the Bible?
2: Whether you believe, belong or behave like a Christian, we encourage you to express your faith on Census Night by selecting the box that best describes you. 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
4: Time now for a look at the weather. An intense low and a front are causing very strong winds, some showers, small hail and highland snow in New South Wales and Victoria, and rain in Tasmania. Showers are moving through southeast Queensland as the front clears. A front is bringing showers and storms to southwest WA, and a high pressure system is keeping elsewhere dry and settled. The capital city forecast today: Sydney, a sunny day, a top of 21. In Melbourne, mostly sunny and 15. Brisbane, sunny and 24 degrees. In Perth, a mostly sunny day, a high of 17. Adelaide, clearing showers and 16. Canberra, mostly sunny and 13 degrees. Hobart, mostly sunny, a top of 15. And in Darwin, mostly sunny and 30 degrees. That's the latest news, sport and weather on Vision. 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
0: Wonderful to have you along with us on 2020. Hey, coming up later this hour, we are 25 minutes away from talking with an author about his new book called A New Perspective. Now, he's a layman who has mapped the changes since the first century to the concept of the ecclesia, or the ecclesia, depending on how you want to pronounce those sorts of words. But, not getting too complicated, the ecclesia and some dimensions that started with the followers of the way, and the fact that some of those things in the 21st century look different to what they did in the early church. We're going to hear from Graham Etherington 25 minutes from now, talking about his book, A New Perspective. Then on Faith and the Future with Dr. Camille Majdali, our series is on encouragement in dark days. Today, Camille's thoughts about the meek inheriting the earth. But if you're just joining us, joining into a conversation you can be a part of, we're talking love and relationships. You can call us and be part of our talkback conversation on 1-800-316-316. You can send us a text on 0447-488-316. You might know someone right now who's struggling in a relationship. Maybe it's you, but it might be someone that you love. It could be a good friend. It could be someone in your community. It might be your neighbours. Well, our special guest today is behind a new conversation starter evangelism resource. He says, we have been created for relationships. Jason Potter is our guest. He's part of the organization called OAC, Open Air Campaigners. It's a fabulous Christian ministry that dates back to 1892. Hey, he is our special guest today. We're talking about a booklet that is being released on the 23rd of August called I Thought We'd Be Happy, Hope for Every Relationship. And there's more booklets to follow. Hey, Jason, when we're talking in your particular gifting here too, and you mentioned a little earlier that you have, you might say your day job, or you have a influence in a practice as a psychotherapist, and you're dealing with people in relationships regularly, and particularly people who are struggling with, you know, being married and not being able to resolve some issues. What if I was asking you, what is the major sort of common thread that runs through a lot of your counseling? What is it that people are concerned most about that they can't get right with their relationships that seem to be going bad?
1: I think the number one issue that I come across in that environment is managing conflict, which is not surprising. There's a sense in which a lot of relationship difficulty comes out of conflict. But part of the interesting aspect of that is where the conflict comes from. So we often look at conflict as being a set of ideas or experiences that are different, and we try and resolve them, or some words that were said that offended someone, and we try and resolve that. Most of the time, in my experience, the conflict that happens in relationships comes out of three kind of primary places. One of them is a difference in worldview, so a difference in the belief systems of each person in the relationship. So, I mean, the simple version that many of us will have seen is one person's a Christian and one person's not. But there are all kinds of worldview differences, be it politics or be it how we be parents or raise kids, or so that worldview question. The second one is family of origin, family experience and who raised who and how that worked. And then the third one comes down to, does my spouse really love me and make me the focus of their attention? And those three things tend to drive the conflict that I see.
0: Okay, how valuable is it to know God if you're looking to resolve conflict? I'm imagining, you know, you were in your practice as a psychotherapist. I'm not even sure you know, how quickly you bring into the conversation these deeper spiritual elements. But, you know, knowing God, we might appreciate if we are two Christians on the same page, that God is like the third plank in there and someone who gives us an objective way of being able to see what's right and what's wrong. But not everyone has that. If you're unequally married or in a relationship, how do you see that, you know, the value of knowing God if you're trying to resolve conflict?
1: So I think the value of knowing God gives people a shared position to come to conflict from, and so it's incredibly valuable. But the majority of clients that I work with, because I love working with unchurched people so much, are non-church people. So they're people who don't believe in God. And really the thing that God solves, which is how do we know we're valuable? So for a Christian, our value comes from the fact that we're made in God's image. And so therefore we're valuable by definition. There's no question about our value. Who we are is defined by God. When a person doesn't know God, who they are is often defined by others. And so they put other people in charge of that for them. And in a marriage relationship, that tends to put a lot of pressure on the relationship because they're trying to get something out of it that it wasn't intended to produce. And so without God, asking your spouse to validate you or determine your value puts a lot of pressure on that relationship.
0: You know, when you come to a marriage relationship, you are a young person typically. You don't have all of the life's experience and lots of different stories by watching others and learning from others' mistakes. Somehow or other, you go into it blind, don't you? And so when things start to develop, this creates opportunity. Now, this is where I think, just to come back to, you've got these new series of booklets, the first one coming out on the 23rd of this month. You're creating an opportunity here to offer real wisdom, real godly wisdom, and at the same time introducing people to a whole bigger context for understanding who they are and what they're made for. Just take us into that dimension. How do you sort of massage people into an understanding that there's bigger things than they've ever considered?
1: Well, in the booklet, I do that through introducing the idea that we're made for relationship, which is what we've talked about, and that our satisfaction, our ultimate need in relationship is fulfilled by God, not fulfilled by people. In the counseling space with non-Christians, we actually get down to talking about, well, how do you know that you're valuable? How do you define your value? And that's often what allows me to introduce God into a conversation, because it is about understanding our value as a person. And if we place that in our marriage and that's not working, then where do we find it? And asking the question, where do we find that, opens the door for me to not give them a you know, full-on gospel presentation, but just to introduce the idea that as Christians, we get that from God. And that's a place of security that we don't have as individuals outside of that.
0: Okay, God fulfilling the value space. For people who are outside of church, they've never experienced the idea that there is a pastor who might be standing in the pulpits, and typically the pastor is married, they have a spouse, a godly spouse. They themselves become a little bit pedestalized because people are watching their relationship. But this idea of a mentor, or that there are others who are within a local church context who might be leading a marriage ministry, or these people are pillars of the congregation, not because they are even anything that you might even say is super special, except for the fact that they've been married for 30, 40, 50 years, and they know a thing or two about how to get things right. This idea of belonging, is this the way that the message of how you get your relationships right passes on? Is it a little bit like passing on a baton that comes, or just because there's role models?
1: Yeah, look, I think that's definitely a key part of how it happens in the church context. And look, I think role modeling is really, really important. You know, when Rachel, my wife, and I got married, in our marriage ceremony, we actually had three candles, one for Rachel, one for me, and one for God. And we merged those into one candle as a symbol of how we saw marriage as a relationship between myself, my wife, and God. There was three parts to that. Most people who are non-Christians don't see it that way, but it's a concept that you can introduce, because God is not just a stabilizing kind of force in a Christian relationship. He's actually the one who defines what love is. Love is primarily expressed by the death of Jesus Christ on the cross as God taking on our punishment for sin. That's the ultimate self-sacrifice. So when we talk about God in the context of self-sacrifice, self-sacrifice is at the heart of marriage. When we vow to live our entire lives and commit our lives to the benefit of another person, which is what marriage is about, I was saying to Rachel 28 years ago, you're the person that I'm going to spend my life sacrificing for. And so when you choose to do that and make that the center of your relationship and the other person does the same, marriage works just like our relationship with God works.
0: Okay, taking us into the deep end here, some people may be thinking, what about the good role models I might find outside of a Christian context? And, you know, I might be thinking, well, here's Jason telling me that there are some things that work that you can trace right back to even the way God's relationships work. I might be thinking, well, I might want to look for a role model who's, you know, successful and exciting and rich and globe-trotting around the world, living a carefree, exciting existence. Surely they're going to be the better role model. You know, maybe I've got aspirations for being more successful in my investment strategy or my career choices and such things. I might be looking for someone who's outside of the church because my perception is they're going to be better role models than I might find as a Christian role model. What are your thoughts for the person who's thinking there must be some better role models than what you're talking about?
1: Well, the only perfect role model is Jesus, but that's a nice Christian cliche, right? That's the easy line to roll out. It's also true. The challenge with human role models is we're all broken. So it doesn't matter how perfect a Christian we might be, we're still going to be a flawed role model. A non-Christian role model, because they're also made in God's image, may be able and do often reflect some of God's attributes. Non-Christians can do lots of good things and can be good people, but the issue here is not what their achievements might be or what their outworking kind of story might be or the things that you encounter in the media, etc. The question is heart. Does that person have a heart of love, which is defined as self-sacrifice, or not? If you find a person with a heart of love, then sure, they can be a good role model, whether they've understood where that love comes from or not. But that's actually the critical element to finding a good role model. Do they love people and self-sacrifice for others, or do they just draw things to themselves?
0: I guess you can seek out that good role model, but it will never look as exciting as that influencer or that movie star or that pop star who moves from one relationship to another one, like trading in the old model for a new one so you can keep the good feelings going. There's going to be endless influences. I mean, it's not a little bit like people Yes. choosing role models. They're already chosen for you if you're actually following the celebrity pages in whatever thing you like to Yep. think you're interested in. So you've actually got to really reach outside of yourself and find the sort of role model that you're talking about, and you're not going to find them probably on the on a social media influencer page.
1: No, you won't find them in your algorithm. You won't find them in what's directed to you. But that's part of the journey of faith, is actually God continually turns things upside down compared to how our society looks at them. So Romans 5 is that classic example. Suffering leads to resilience, which builds character and therefore creates hope. Where's the starting point? The starting point for God is in the suffering, not in the hope. God upends these things all the time, and every person, no matter how influential they might be, gets to a point where suffering is a core part of their existence and they have to work out what to do with it and how to live through it. And that's the beauty of how God operates, is he turns culture upside down, but then when real life exposes culture for the false God that it is, the real God is still there and present for people.
0: When everything you've tried fails, you might like to look for the original and come back to check out a little more deeply how you can connect with God in making your relationship right. Hey, I can't help but thinking here, for those who might be, concerned about, influencers and movie stars, the thought that you can have one relationship fail and then you just trade in the old model for a new one, and this might go on ad infinitum. There's a thought that, I haven't explored this very deeply so much, but I have some intention to do so, that when you're actually on that model, it's actually not a recipe for success and for flourishing. It's actually a recipe for failure and poverty. I don't know whether you've got any thoughts around that, and I just throw you in the deep end again here, but if you don't get these conflict resolution issues right in your relationship, you're probably not going to be jointly growing and flourishing together, even financially. Any thoughts there, Jason?
1: Look, statistically speaking, we know that's true. First marriages are the most successful. Second and third and fourth fail in larger and larger and larger proportions. People who live together before they get married, their relationships end in divorce more often. So statistically, we know that searching and searching and quitting and quitting and looking doesn't actually resolve any of those issues, because we keep looking in places where they can't be found. A human being can't validate us. It just isn't possible, because human beings are flawed. We sin, we hurt, we damage people, even the people that we love the most. I'm sure if you sat down and asked my wife if I'd ever hurt her, she could give you a list. Like, the best of us are not capable of being perfect. And so when that real sense of being loved and being valued and validated as a person fails when we seek to bring it from another, we can keep searching for it and we can keep searching for it. But at the end of the day, we'll get to the end of our lives disappointed if we rely on people for that.
0: I'm just thinking, when you're counseling a couple, and this might go on, there might be many, many, many couples that you've counseled, and you probably have a list of those things that might be good for solving a conflict. But the idea of helping a couple fall in love over and over again, is this something of a recipe for success, learning how to fall in love so that your relationships can continue to be refreshed and reset? Is that something special we ought to be perhaps thinking of?
1: Well, I would say deciding to love, because falling in love means you have no power over it. And falling in love is kind of like, it's based in attraction, it's based in a feeling. Love is a choice. Like, when Jesus went to the cross, he expressed love through choosing to do that, but I don't think he went there because he felt good about it or he felt that it might be good for us. I think he went there because he chose to, knowing how difficult and painful self-sacrifice would be. And I think in relationships, it's the same. It's the hardest things that we do that demonstrate love to our spouse or our friend or our child or all of the broader relationships we might have. It's the most difficult self-sacrificial thing that expresses love, and we have to choose to do that because feelings aren't a strong enough motivator.
0: Hey, Jason, we are going to be talking time and again over the coming months and years, because this first booklet that you're about to launch on the 23rd of August is just one of what it might even be an endless supply, because you've got a wonderful talent for writing. And for some listeners, some might remember the very first time that I had Jason as a guest, he'd written a book called Josiah, and it was about a boy's journey to manhood and the place of boys in our culture. It was around bullying issues and such things. Jason is a gifted writer. He's behind this new series that's coming out for Open Air Campaigners, OAC. It's called I Thought We'd Be Happy, Hope for Every Relationship. Now, that booklet is being launched on the 23rd of August. And it's good timing, because it'll go at the same time as the new podcast that launches on the same day. The podcast will be called Hope Unfiltered. And Jason, you've got the first one all set to go, and I know listeners will be able to order that pre-order from tomorrow. So even right now, we're ahead of the pre-orders. But you've got more of these booklets coming too. What are the sorts of things coming out in the second booklet that we'll make a date to talk about later?
1: Yeah, so the second booklet will come out towards the end of this year, and it's focused around the area of pain. So it's designed to help people see hope in the face of their painful experiences and understand how God works through that and bringing the gospel into the center of people's pain. And so just like this first booklet brings God into the center of relationships, the second booklet is seeking to bring God into the center of our painful experiences or our suffering, which I just referred to in that Romans 5 idea. But then the future booklets, we've also developing one to come out early next year on the subject of parenting and looking at how we bring God into the center of who we are as parents, and written again for the unchurched.
0: All right. And the encouragement here is that you can order one of these booklets, but if you're involved in a small group or your whole church and you think everyone in our church knows someone who's going through some difficult relationships right now, you might want to order these in bulk. Now, you can order them, you can order one, or you can order 10, or you can order 50, or you can order 100. And I got to say, there's lots of very, very big churches around that might want to get those sort of bulk packs of this new booklet that we've been talking about. I Thought We'd Be Happy, Hope for Every Relationship. And just to make that connection with our special guest today, Jason Potter, who is the National Director of OAC, Open Air Campaigners, I've got to say, I'm excited about the possibilities of what is happening with this new way of connecting people right where they are in the pain of their lives with the gospel message. So it's a nice twist on doing something a little different and much more creative than sometimes we think of with this issue of evangelism. Jason Potter, you're just amazing. You keep up the great work. Let's set a date and we'll talk about your new book when it comes out. But for listeners, there's two websites I'll give you, oac.org.au. And I'm going to make the assumption there's a link on there to the website where you can do a pre-order of the book we're talking about today. That one is called Yarra Store, YARRAH.store. So there's an extra find there on the internet, Yarra.store, to be able to get a hold of these books. Jason, thanks so much for sharing your heart with us today on 2020.
1: No worries, Neil. Great to be with you. And thanks for the opportunity to chat. It's been great.
0: Okay. And just ahead, hey, we're talking to the author of a new book called A New Perspective, and talking through some changes from the first century to the way that followers meet and gather together. Get ready, that conversation is coming just ahead.
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1: Over these next few minutes, talking about a new book and the outcome of nearly 30 years of research for our next guest. The author says it's an historically based book that brings a new perspective about what Jesus called his ecclesia. It's a Greek word that means the assembly or the gathering or the congregation of the people. So a new book that outlines some changes from its beginning to now, reflecting the strength and purity of the first century movement that was known as The Way. Graham Etherington's new book is called A New Perspective. Graham's joining us. Hey, Graham, welcome along to 2020.
2: Thank you, Neil, for having me.
1: Hey, Graham, let me just start with this. You're not a pastor, you're not a theologian, you're not an historian, but you've been an enthusiast for gathering research around the topic you're writing about. Tell us a little about yourself.
2: Well, Neil, about nearly 40 years ago, I became born again. And at a time in probably a 10-year period, I transferred from being in Sydney down to a beautiful country town in Batemans Bay. That's where God really started to open my eyes up as a young, vibrant Christian into the ways of the apostolic and giftings and all things of God, but started to show me some things that weren't quite right in scriptural areas. Now, I'm a person who, Neil, who's always desired truth, and it's something that motivates me. But the true motivation that commenced the journey of where I'm at now was I had Holy Spirit open my eyes up to something quite profound before me in a church service. I was a part of the leadership within the church circles. I was recognized as a prophetic voice, and I sat under some very, very, very good teaching, especially in my early years, very, very good teaching.
1: Well, special honor to you, Graham, because you know what? It's very good when a layman decides to do something at a level that will be influential, and having done some study around this particular issue, and you're calling it a new perspective. When I mentioned that bit of a definition in the introduction there, this word ekklesia, and a Greek word, assembly, gathering, congregation of the people, you've made a bit of an historic development from what it looked like in the first century to what it looks like now. And I think you've discovered that some things don't quite look the same as a biblical model here. Is this where something of your passion is, to point these out?
2: Absolutely. It's actually the road of discovery is a great way to term the way I've come to where I am now. It was a form of discovery. I had no idea, Neil, about the concept of ecclesia as a young Christian. No one was teaching it. It was not a part of any form whatsoever. But as I started to look into the early Christian life and history, this word ecclesia just sat there. And it was who Jesus called his own, the people of the way he called the ecclesia. And that then beckoned a call. What does that mean? And where has that gone? And how should it look? And thus the journey.
1: Okay. Before Christians were called Christians, we were called followers of the way. Did something change when the word Christian came to identify this group of followers of Jesus? Was something lost there or was something developed on that with the new terminology? What were your thoughts around that?
2: Being very careful here, history is the eye-opener, Neil. It was not so much I just came to a conclusion immediately, oh, this, this, and this. It has developed as I've gone down the corridor of history. History itself has a voice. So the changes from the early church, ecclesia, with the way which was the people of the way, which signifies a way of living as a cooperative. The transition over the last 2,000 years has been quite dramatic, with different fruit, I suppose, being produced. So the early church ecclesia, which is initially too coming from the Roman side of things, Neil, you may know this about the concept of like an apostle, you know, one is sent into and so forth to go ahead of others. An ecclesia are those that are called out, and they're called out into a place to represent, in this case, a sovereign. And Jesus used a local language at the time to represent the people by which he will be discipling to go forward into nations. And they are called his ecclesia.
1: Okay, let's see if we can come up with a few more comparisons, because first century was not a digital age. Here we are in the 21st century. Obviously, things change in the way that the appearance of followers of Christ look. But even as you point out that, you know, there were apostles, prophets, evangelists, pastors, and teachers in that early church. Not everyone recognizes the value in all of those dimensions now. What other things do you say are different today than what they were around that first century time when they were followers of the way?
2: Leadership. Neil, leadership. The when you do your research and you realize that a lot of what Jesus has set up was based, of course, on the Jewish Hebrew way, but it was also a part of other tribal type times where there wasn't like a single leader like we have today, like a pastor or a pope or whatever. It was a plurality of minimum of seven leadership, and it was a servant-based leadership. But the other side of that too, Neil, is that they were people filled with the Holy Spirit, and they were recognized for their giftings in what God was doing in their lives, which allowed them in the wisdom and so forth to become the leader. So it wasn't like just go to college, become a leader, and now you're in charge of people. The qualification of a leader back then was actually Holy Spirit. Was the qualification? What was he doing in their lives, and the fruit that allowed them to become those leaders? And they weren't all old people, as it was like in the Old Testament with the leadership. They were more those who were truly called. So there was a calling, I think, from the apostolic concept. You know, you're called, appointed, and anointed, and you saw that quite clearly in the early church.
1: Okay. Hey, I've got to get to asking you about your aspiration for what you might hope happens as people get a hold of your book, because when you identify those things do really represent something significant. The way they used a cooperative, a way of caring for needs and seeing the expansion of the church in that first century, and you know, the servant leadership. We know that Jesus turned a Roman concept on its head and said, whoever wants to lead has to be the servant of all. And this idea of being filled with the Holy Spirit, sometimes we can miss that in a 21st century world as well. So what are your aspirations for drawing attention back to some of these qualities that maybe we're missing today?
2: The book itself, so my aspirations is thrown, it's, of course, it's woven in amongst the book. It makes the reality that to be a true follower of Christ, one must be born again. And in the world we live in, the 21st century, we have denominations, we have movements, we have this, that we have that. And somewhere along that line it's been lost, pardon me, that the actual scriptures don't give leeway for our own interpretation of, oh, this is a Christian or that is a Christian or that is what you do. It is a person that has been called by Christ, been called by God, come through Christ, that is filled with his Spirit, and it's the same signature that was upon the early church that hasn't changed. It never has. But we in the 21st century, we've got it, how could you say, in a polite way, we've got it muddled up. We've got so many different variations, but Scripture is sound and has to be reliable, and Scripture is the final authority. And when Scripture says something, it's time to get back to what it actually says. And the book is very strong in this area, and in a polite but also demanding way, that if it says it, it must be so. Otherwise, God's a liar and he is not a liar, and his word is to be trusted.
1: All right, we've got the same Bible as they had in the first century, and as life goes on, cultures develop, technology changes, maybe we look at things differently. Mm-hmm. Discovering what was said first will certainly be adding to our capacity to be able to make sense of what happens in the present. So when you've got the Scriptures giving us a foundation, making sense of what it is to be a follower relationally, making decisions, talking about leadership, recognizing a final authority for truth in the Scriptures, well, those sorts of things perhaps can escape us and do need to be rediscovered. Hey, let me point listeners to Graham Etherington's new book. It's called A New Perspective. And you might want to get a hold of it. You might want to connect with Graham. There is a website, GrahamWilliamEtherington.com. That's Etherington. GrahamWilliamEtherington.com. The book is called A New Perspective. It's a new way. Hey, Graham, all the best with that book. No doubt there'll be some listeners who'd like to capture some of your perspectives there. Thanks so much for sharing your heart with us today on 2020.
2: Thank you, Neil. Thank you so much for the opportunity.
1: Hey, just ahead, Faith and the Future with Dr. Camille Majdali, and our series is on encouragement in dark days. Well, today we're talking about the concept of meekness, inheriting the earth. That's coming just ahead.

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3: We've been talking about encouragement when we're facing dark days. In our last segment, Camille, we were talking about the Beatitudes and the way God meets us when we are mourning. There are some other ways we can look at the Beatitudes and see some other ways that God can show us how to overcome this darkness so that the darkness isn't all-encompassing.
4: Well, one of the Beatitudes that means a lot to me, and I do believe it curses the darkness and then some, is Matthew 5 and verse 5. It's a remarkable verse, and it's also alluded to in the Old Testament, Psalm 37. But Matthew chapter 5 and verse 5 says, "Blessed are the meek, for they shall inherit the earth." What is remarkable is, first of all, you're talking about a character quality that is easily misunderstood, even by Christians. But the promise is amazingly vast and powerful. So first of all, we need to understand meekness and then how meekness leads us to this most amazing goal of inheriting the earth.
3: Camille, sometimes we think of meekness and we align that with weakness. Meekness has nothing to do with weakness at all.
4: Meekness has everything to do with our relationship with God, and no, not with weakness. What it really means is self-diminishing for the sake of divine enlargement. What does that actually mean? It's what John the Baptist said in relation to Jesus. I must decrease, but he must increase. But that increase isn't just external, it's actually internal. That our old, selfish, conniving, ugly self decreases. In fact, it's crucified on the cross, and Christ in us, the hope of glory, increases. With that empty self decreases. In fact, it's crucified on the cross, and Christ in us, the hope of glory,

0: They've done it out of their ambition, and they failed. Here's a group that has no greed, arrogance, or ambition. They are just godly people letting God rise in them, and they diminish. They're empowered by God through the Great Commission and the outpouring of the Holy Spirit to conquer the whole earth, and they do.
1: We are often challenged, Camille, to understand more deeply what that meekness means. Sometimes I think of the word humility. Is there an alignment with our meekness and our humility? We humble ourselves so that God might be exalted?
0: Humility is involved in meekness, but I liken it more to a flowing stream or river. Rather than fighting for our rights, our entitlement, our reputation, or what about me attitude, the meek just go with the flow. If there's a rock, instead of hitting their head against the rock, they just flow over it and keep going. Meek people learn to forgive. Meek people learn to let go. Meek people just keep pressing on to the prize. That's a powerful grace thing. God honors it, and from it, we inherit the earth.
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1: Hey, time is up for me today. It's Neil signing off, waving from the balcony, and back with another 2020, the usual time tomorrow. We are just a few minutes out from Vision National News. Get ready. Jen is warming up to join you after the news. Enjoy the rest of your Tuesday.

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1: In this bulletin, Colombia rocked by a devastating earthquake, mortgage holders await RBA rate decision, and dentists gather in Canberra. With the details, I'm Gareth Stafford. A desperate search is underway for survivors after a 7.4 magnitude earthquake rattled Colombia. This local has told the BBC it was a terrifying experience.
2: It was a very strong tremor. It took us by surprise, and we evacuated as quickly as we could.
1: It comes less than 2 months after twin quakes devastated parts of Venezuela, killing more than 6,000 people. The Reserve Bank is expected to keep interest rates on hold when it hands down its latest decision this afternoon. Financial markets are forecasting the base rate will remain steady at 4.35%. The RBA will also release its updated economic forecasts. Dozens of dentists are gathering at Parliament House in Canberra to call for the release of a national oral health plan. Data shows one in three adults has untreated tooth decay, with 2 million Australians not getting dental care due to the cost. The Dental Association's Dr. Chris Sanzaro says the national plan has been delayed repeatedly.
3: We're calling on MPs from across the country to ensure that their constituents' voices are heard and that the Health Minister prioritises the release of the national oral health plan and improves access for dental care.
1: Poor dental hygiene can contribute to a decline in physical well-being. A survey has found the majority of Australians would like to have greater control over what they see on social media. 71% of those polled want the federal government to mandate an opt-in feature for social media algorithms. Tonight's census will provide important data that will help make national planning and funding decisions over the next 5 years. Among the 66 questions, respondents will be asked to record their religion. Mark McCrindle from McCrindle Research says getting engaged on Australia's faith landscape is a good thing.
4: But it is important that people do record that, do have their faith or their belief or their worldview known, because it's not that Australians have stopped believing, it's just that we're not filling that question in perhaps the way that it's intended for it to be completed.
1: He says if Christians feel none of the religious denominations provided on the form apply to them, for that question they can simply write the word Christian in the box. The Australian Christian Lobby continues to press for tougher gambling industry reforms to protect children and families. Director of Politics Mark Davis notes total annual spending on gambling is $250 billion, with bets on mobile phones soaring exponentially. He told Vision Radio of a major reform the ACL would like to see.
5: A national regulator is something we are strongly in favour of. The report that the government itself commissioned back in 2023 suggested that there should be a national minister responsible for gambling, there should be a national regulator, and there should be a strategy for reducing gambling harm. That unfortunately hasn't appeared in the proposed legislation put forward by the government.
1: Mr. Davis points out Australia's online gambling problem is nearly 40% worse than in the UK. That's the latest news. Sport is next.
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1: To sport and in the AFL, a decision on Essendon's next coach might not be made until next week. Former Essendon forward Matthew Lloyd telling Footy Classified it's a huge job to turn around the fortunes of the club.
6: The coach who gets it, I just think the head of football, you know, who that will be, how good they need to be, head of development, 3 new assistant coaches. So it's like the coach is one thing, but I look forward to seeing who else they've got to bring in, because I think it's 5, 6, 7 people that need to come in and try and shift the performance, on-field performance.
1: Interviews with James Hurd, Jamie Graham, Mark McVeigh and Murray Davis wrapped up last week. That's the latest Vision National News. I'm Gareth Stafford.
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1: Time now for a look at the weather. A cold front is bringing brisk winds, showers, small hail and a colder change to WA's south and increasing wind in South Australia. Strong winds will temporarily ease showers and snow will mostly clear in Tasmania, Victoria, New South Wales and southern Queensland. High is turning a chilly morning into a dry day elsewhere. Around the capitals in a sunny top of 21 in Sydney today, cloudy and 15 for Melbourne, sunny and 24 in Brisbane, partly cloudy and 17 for Perth, showers increasing over Adelaide and a max of 16, cloudy and 15 for Hobart, partly cloudy and 13 in Canberra, Darwin mostly sunny and 30 degrees. 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
9: G'day, I'm Jen. It's really great to have your company today. Okay, first up, we're going to take a look at a location in Victoria where you will hear Vision Christian Radio, the town of Wedderburn. It's a rural town. It's on the Calder Highway, about 200 k's north of Melbourne. And Wedderburn's mainly a farming community today, but the early residents of the town, they were gold miners and prospectors. And the town was actually originally known by another name. It was originally known as Corong Vale. Okay, Vision Christian Radio can be heard in Wedderburn on 88 FM. G'day if you are listening in Wedderburn today. And looking to what the weather's going to be like in that part of Victoria today, possible shower today and getting up to a top of 13. These words from the Bible, they're found in the book of Psalms. This is Psalm 18 and verse 32, and it says there, God has equipped me with strength and made my way blameless. That is Psalm 18 and verse 32.
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9: On this Tuesday, the 11th of August, for Vision's Live Lounge, I have got two tracks that were recorded live. Now, often singing in English, but sometimes integrating Spanish into their lyrics, the band Salvador, a bunch of blokes who started in music, making music together in the late 1990s, and they released their self-titled debut album in the year 2000. Two of their songs in the early 2000s were made it to the number two position on the US Christian charts. That was the songs Heaven and Shine. Now, fun fact, Nick Gonzalez, lead singer of Salvador, he's actually married to Christian singer Jackie Velasquez, and they are raising a couple of sons together, and one of their sons is on the autism spectrum, and Jackie and Nick, they've both spoken about that. You can check out some of the podcast videos online where they have spoken about raising their kids. On Vision's Live Lounge, this is Salvador with Find the Reason, recorded live.

0: Visions Live Lounge, their day there with Wire recorded live. The title track to their album that released in 2004. And the guys from Third Day saying that that album, Wire, it didn't actually come together very easily. It was a bit of a tough one as they were recording it. But they're pretty happy with the final recording though. A big year for them this year, coming back together after disbanding a couple of years ago now, coming back together for a 30th anniversary tour over in the States. Now, it was going to be done and dusted all over with a final very special night at the Red Rocks Amphitheatre. But I guess the guys in the band have really enjoyed being back together and performing live, and the fans have absolutely loved it too. They've actually added extra shows to this 30th anniversary tour. They're back on the road this week for the final leg of that 30th anniversary tour for this year. And now they're going to be back on the road together next year for a few more dates for that 30th anniversary tour where they're playing all their big hits. The Third Day Revival, it just keeps on giving. The word for today, our daily devotion, it is coming up shortly here on Vision. And just after that, just a little bit after that, I have got a song coming up from a band of brothers.
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4: Consider Romans 12, verse 21. Do not be overcome by evil, but overcome evil with good. During the Korean War, a South Korean civilian was arrested by the communists and ordered to be shot. When the young communist leader learned that the prisoner in his charge was the head of an orphanage caring for young children, he decided to spare him. Instead, he ordered the execution of the man's son. The 19-year-old son was shot in the presence of his father. After the war, the young communist leader was captured by the United Nations forces and condemned to death. But before the sentence could be carried out, the Christian whose son had been killed pleaded for the life of the killer. He argued that the communist had been young when he ordered the execution and that he really didn't know what he was doing. "Give him to me," the man requested, "and I will train him." Unusual though it was, the United Nations forces granted his request, and the father took the murderer of his son into his own home and he took care of him. The Bible says in 1 Corinthians 13 verse 8, love never fails. And by being exposed to the love of God, that young communist leader became a Christian and eventually went on to become the pastor of a church. Have you been hurt, betrayed, or treated unfairly? Instead of retaliating in anger, handle it scripturally. In Romans 12, we read, never pay back evil with more evil. Never take revenge. Leave that to the righteous anger of God. For the scriptures say, I will take revenge, I will pay them back, says the Lord. Don't let evil conquer you, but conquer evil by doing good. And that's Vision's word for today.
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Ben Reeves with Outrun You on Vision. Will you be the one sitting at the computer, or will you be the one in the kitchen making the dessert? You know, that's the big question for the day of census night, is it not? Like, that's the question of the day. Who's going to be making the dessert? Which cookbook are you going to pull the dessert from? What's the dessert going to be? Now, if you live alone, I realise you're going to be doing both. Hey, I'm Jen Spiker and it's great to have your company today. You know, you can easily be digging into dessert in one hand and clicking in boxes on the census on the computer with your other hand. Yeah, I reckon those two things can go together pretty well. Now, I'm not really a huge fan of microwave cooking, but my boys have been getting into making mug puddings in the microwave because, you know, it's quick, it's easy, it's still kind of homemade. So chocolate pudding, dollop of cream or ice cream on it, you know, while getting that census filled out, or you can maybe roll with the dessert as a bit of a reward for once you've completed the census as well. It's another idea right there. On Vision, this is Hope Dust with Mighty Name of Jesus.

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0: It is new for Carly Ann Taylor on Vision. The song is titled Heavenly Father. Now, Carly Ann Taylor actually grew up in a home where she didn't know the heart of God and his love for her. And she was basically rejected by her biological family. And even if you grew up in a home that was actually a Christian home, your parents might have even ticked that denominational box on the census to say that they were Christians, Presbyterians, Baptists, whatever it might have been. But you may not have grown up in a home where you actually felt God's love or you understood his heart towards you. Sometimes we have to actually look back in order to be able to move forward. Maybe you need to actually consider what you learnt about God and about who he is and the way that he views you. And maybe you need to dig into God's word to see the true heart of God towards you. This is something that I've had to do. There are some things about my growing up years where I didn't really get an accurate view of who God is and his heart towards me. And actively replacing what you learnt when you're growing up about God. Maybe it's things that you've taken on from your parents. Maybe it's from experiences that you had when you were growing up that left you thinking that maybe God was an angry God, or maybe that the shame that you felt was something that God just couldn't look past because of things that you had done. We need to get into God's word and look at what he really says about who he is and about his great love for us. The heart of the Heavenly Father, it is toward us. Foundations is coming up in just a moment with Robbo and Mandy, and they're in a series at the moment looking at replacement theology.
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1: Foundations.
4: Now, the name Pharisee, it's Greek. What it means is a separatist, or to be exclusive. They became extremely separatist and exclusive, even though they were dominated by an occupying power, such as the Romans.
1: Foundations. Understanding the Jewish foundations of our Christian faith. With Robbo Robinson and Mandy Warby.
5: In the last program, we started learning about the Pharisees, one of the oldest groups of religious leaders in Judaism. We learned how they began and what their motives were. They were altruistic in that they wanted to strictly obey God's law, but they tended to be overzealous in how this was to be achieved.
4: What I've learned about the Pharisees, they weren't initially, or their motivation wasn't bad. You know, they actually looked at the history of their people and saw how regularly they absolutely turned their back on God and embraced paganism and idolatry and intermarriage and all of that, and then what it cost them when they were able to return. They didn't want to go that way again. And so I can kind of sympathise.
5: Yeah. So they had good motives, but they just had let it sort of go off on a bit of a tangent.
4: Oh, mate, what a tangent. They went way, way off. And so, yeah, they were, it's believed they came from the scribes, who were like the lawyers. Now, the name Pharisee, it's Greek. What it means is a separatist, or to be exclusive, like they were called out. But their separatist nature, again, they were supposed to be, see, the Jews were supposed to be a separate people among the nations of the world to be a light to the nations of the world. And all too often they became like the nations around them and got into trouble for it.
5: Yeah.
4: And so after this very, very painful lesson, they became extremely separatist and exclusive, even though they were dominated by an occupying power, such as the Romans. And so this exclusivity that they had meant that they pretty much separated themselves from anything and anyone Gentile, really.
5: I guess the issue with that then is that the poor Gentiles are left without seeing the light. I mean, if they're there to spread the light to the world, but they're just, you know, pulling themselves away from it, then the Gentiles are missing out.
4: It's a quandary, isn't it? Mm. They're supposed to be a light to the nations, and yet any time they get close to the nations, they simply become like the nations. So it was I can kind of understand it, although there's that frustration. You're supposed to be these godly examples of what it's like for a human being to be able to live in relationship with God, and yet you've closed your mind and your heart and to the Gentile world. Yeah. You've turned your back on them. So that's actually, you're right, that's exactly what had happened. So, yeah, they came about around about the 3rd century BC that they were established, they believe, anyway. That's the consensus. But by the time Jesus arrived, so that's 300 years later, the Pharisees didn't look, they were sort of like the fathers of modern-day Judaism, is what the Jewish community, the Orthodox, believe now, that the Pharisees basically established what today is modern-day Judaism, or how it's progressed. But that didn't resemble anything that Moses gave the people. So when Jesus came, they were like, the hypocrisy levels were off the charts.
5: Yeah, right. So what were their basic beliefs then? What were they actually all about?
4: Okay, so the Pharisees, they believed in the resurrection. Okay, that's a big one. They believed in the afterlife. They believed in rewards for both righteous and punishments for the unrighteous. They believed in both good and fallen angels. Many Orthodox Jews today still believe in angels, pray to angels, that kind of thing. They had very strong expectations of the coming of Mashiach, which we've spent a lot of time talking about over the past months. They believed in the Davidic kingdom and that it would eventually be reestablished. They were very, very literal in how they interpreted scripture. And scripture was only allegorical, basically, if it said so. Okay, so the Pharisees, they believed wholeheartedly in a lot of debate, to the point where a lot of people think that they are, they're always fighting with each other. They're not, they're just debating. In fact, they have a particular tendency to get into a healthy debate but learn to debate from the other point of view. Okay. And the point of that is if they can argue somebody else's perspective, they can at least have understanding, they can have compassion, they can have empathy towards the other side.
5: Yeah, and I guess the danger of that is that then you can actually, if you sort of get to know the alternate view well enough, it's all just about winning the debate. Yeah, so it's a win-at-all-cost mentality, isn't
4: it? Well, that's what it had become. By the time Jesus arrived, it was just about winning an argument. That's why they were constantly trying to trip him up, asking tricky questions, because they wanted to catch him out and prove him wrong and then right.
5: Point on the board for them.
4: Exactly. It was about scoring points, which is kind of human nature, really.
5: Yeah, that's true.
4: However, you know, not healthy when it when you're supposed to be the light of the world to the rest of the nations. But they understood the law to be very literally interpreted. They even had debates about the most minute, tiniest details. Like I said, they believed in the resurrection. That's true. But what happens if you're resurrected and do you have clothes on, or are you naked as the day you were born?
5: Right.
4: That became a debate. Like, they would argue about that over and over and over again until a rabbi somewhere said, no, no, no, you're definitely going to be clothed. That's in the Talmud, so now that's rigid law.
5: Oh, right. Okay.
4: No, don't have to worry about being naked at the resurrection.
5: Yep.
4: Your clothes will miraculously appear. And then what happens if you are resurrected but you are in the diaspora, you're somewhere else in the world? Well, you've got to get to Jerusalem because that's where Mashiach's coming.
5: Right.
4: So what happens then? Aha. Well, there is an answer to that as well. You won't be resurrected with your clothes on and catch a flight to Israel? No. You will roll in tunnels under the ground from the other side of the world until you reach Jerusalem. I'm more interested in where they're going to pop out of the ground.
5: That's right, yeah. And are these tunnels already there, or are they just going to be suddenly appearing?
4: Do you know what? Again, all good questions.
5: Wow.
4: I don't know.
5: We could debate it like a Pharisee.
4: We could debate it. That's right. And that's the thing. And when you've rolled underground, are these resurrected clothes dirty?
5: Yeah.
4: Well, you need a change of clothes.
5: Maybe
4: at the
5: you
4: other
5: roll
4: end?
5: Naked, then you get dressed at the other end.
4: Oh, can you imagine the scratches?
5: I know.
4: But again, these are all like things that they would debate about. Because they focus so much on the most tiny little details of the law. And at the same time, they were missing the really big things about love and compassion.
5: Yeah.
4: And, you know, care for the people, and it had got so out of whack.
5: Yeah. And I guess it really is, as we said earlier, that the original intent was to ensure God's law was not overlooked and discarded. So that's where they've come from, but they've just gone so divergently into all these little nooks and crannies that they've sort of lost the plot.
4: Precisely. So if you look at what the Bible says about the resurrection, God doesn't mention clothes. So does it matter? I mean, really? But this is what they sort of fixated on, these. And then because they weren't quite sure, they'd add another layer and add another rule and add another ritual. And so in their bid to govern and instruct well, they basically just went way, way, way over the top and off course. And the burden on the people became such that they couldn't cope with it. And while Jesus said they had their theology pretty solid, he really wrapped them over the coals.
5: Yeah, he sure did. Well, there's a great example of that in Matthew 23, verse 23, where Jesus said, "Woe to you, scribes and Pharisees, hypocrites, for you tithe mint and dill and cumin and have neglected the weightier provisions of the law, justice and mercy and faithfulness. But these are the things you should have done without neglecting the others."
4: Yeah, so Jesus is, he's actually saying there, it's not that you're not supposed to tithe on the mint and the cumin and the and your dill and your parsley and all the rest of it. Yeah, you're supposed to do that. There's all these things that you're supposed to do with your dietary laws and your hygiene laws and clothing laws. Do all of those, but stop ignoring the needs of the people. Yeah. Learn to love them. Learn to show some compassion. Give them a helping hand. Help them up. Who cares if it's the Sabbath? They need rest too, and they're carrying this burden.
5: Yeah.
4: And the Sabbath's supposed to lift that burden for them and give them rest. They missed that.
5: Yeah.
4: And, you know, I love the fact that, again, Jesus wasn't saying ignore the law. He was saying keep the law, but love people above all else.
5: Well, that's a brief overview on the Pharisees. Next program, we're going to come back and talk about the Sadducees. But a reminder that you can listen back to today's episode and others that you might have missed via our website or your favourite podcast app. Just search Foundations with Mandy and Robbo to find it, or go to the website vision.org.au/foundations.
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Shoes. Aussie musicians Nathan Plumridge and Compliments of Gus Jesus in These Shoes on Vision. Thanks for tuning into Vision today. I'm Jan. It's great to have your company today. What are your thoughts on the AI data centres that are being built and proposed to be built around Australia? Are you concerned about them? If you are concerned about them, what are the concerns? What concerns you the most about these data centres? The large amounts of water that they're going to take for cooling, the noise that they produce, where they're going to be built. Are they going to be built near a residential area near you? You know, one of the things that I don't get is why they're proposing to build data centres in WA's north and in the Northern Territory, where we know that the temperatures get pretty stinking hot in the summertime, and these computers and systems in the data centres, they need to be kept cool, and it's going to take a lot of water to make that happen. Yeah, I just don't really. It's stinking hot in the summertime, and these computers and systems in the data centres, they need to be kept cool, and it's going to take

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1: Time now for a look at the weather. A cold front is bringing brisk winds, showers, small hail and a colder change to WA's south and increasing wind in South Australia. Strong winds will temporarily ease showers and snow will mostly clear in Tasmania, Victoria, New South Wales and southern Queensland. High is turning a chilly morning into a dry day elsewhere. Around the capitals in a sunny top of 21 in Sydney today, cloudy and 15 for Melbourne, sunny and 24 in Brisbane, partly cloudy and 17 for Perth, showers increasing over Adelaide and a max of 16, cloudy and 15 for Hobart, partly cloudy and 13 in Canberra, Darwin mostly sunny and 30 degrees. 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
2: The birthplace of an Aussie hero and a childhood home that's been turned into a memorial. The birthplace of Sir Don Bradman, Cootamundra in New South Wales, and there you'll find the Bradman's Birthplace Museum. Features a bit of cricket history and priceless Bradman memorabilia as well. Now, keeping with that cricket theme, the Jubilee Park in Cootamundra features the Captain's Walk, where there are more than 40 bronze sculptures of Aussie Test cricket captains on display. You can check those out, as well as a sculpture of Yunaramam, a famous Aboriginal cricketer. He went on the Aussie cricket team tour of England back in the 1860s. There was an Aboriginal team that went over to England for a bit of an exhibition tour. Vision Christian Radio can be heard in Cootamundra in New South Wales on 88 FM. It's lovely to have you listening in Cootamundra today. And what's the weather going to be like in that part of the country this afternoon? Showers easing and getting to a top of 11 today in Cootamundra. These words from the Bible are found in the New Testament book of 1 Corinthians. This is 1 Corinthians chapter 15 and verse 57. It says, "Thanks be to God who gives us the victory through our Lord Jesus Christ." That is 1 Corinthians chapter 15 and verse 57. A conversation that covers both a personal journey as a single Christian and what history and the Bible show about living out life as a single Christian. That is coming up on The Spotlight in just a moment right here on Australia's Vision Christian Radio.
0: August 11 is Census Night, where we can all play a role in Australia's future. One of the most contentious questions in the census is around religion. Perhaps you don't even like the word religion. You prefer to use the word relationship or faith. We asked researcher Ruth Powell whether we should select no religion in these circumstances.
3: It's like the word religion has become a bit corrupted, and people want to say, "I'm not religious," maybe. They want to say, "I'm spiritual," or "I'm a Christian." I don't want to tick any of these boxes because it's bigger and more important than that. What will happen is that you will end up in the no religion box, and people will go, "Aha, see, church doesn't matter anymore. People don't believe in God. See, they tick the no religion box."
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3: It's the only way that you can tell the government that faith is important in your life.
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2: 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I'm Jen Spiker, and today I'm highlighting a program that's a recent addition to the Vision app. Insight is a program hosted by Carl Faze that delves into the big themes of life, faith and culture through the power of story. In many of our churches, there's an unspoken script: grow up, find someone, get married, have kids. And if that doesn't happen or hasn't happened yet, it can leave people quietly wondering, is there something wrong with me? Is this just a waiting room? Dr. Danny Trawick has spent over a decade thinking, writing, and living those questions. As Danny shares, the Bible's vision for singleness is far more expansive and far more hopeful than most of us have been taught.
0: The Spotlight with Jen Spiker.
6: So you ended up going to more theological college and then you went on to do your PhD. Mm-hmm. So a bit of a step from potential lawyer theological college. Yeah. What was the call space in that? What was the change in that?
7: The change in that was God kind of cooling my jets a little bit. Now I look back, I spent sort of after high school and before I went to Moore College, we're probably talking 7 or 8 years there, you know. I think everyone around me expected me to enroll in university in law or something like that and know exactly what I was doing for the rest of my life. Instead, I enrolled in a graphic arts degree, which completely freaked my parents out. It was right back in the very early days of graphic design becoming an actual thing. I worked out that this, within a year, actually this present probably wasn't for me. When I was sitting there doing a life drawing, I was like, I've never drawn before in my life. What am I doing here? But anyway.
6: Why did you fill out that in your form?
7: Well, I thought graphic design, I was drawn to design, but not visual arts. And it was early enough in that time where there wasn't much of a distinction between the two of them. If you wanted to go into graphic designs, you basically did a visual arts kind of course. Mm-hmm. So anyway. I did that for a year and thought, okay, no, this isn't what I want to do, but I'm not sure what I do want to do. So I enrolled in a Bachelor of Arts because that's what you do at university if you don't know what else you want to do.
6: with all due respect to people with a Bachelor of Arts.
7: I've got one. We're wonderful. But certainly it was my experience where I did a variety of humanity subjects, including Latin. And here's a little quick funny story for you. I couldn't work out why people would look at me occasionally or talk to me in a very not overly respectful way, but there was something going on. I got to the end of the year and I realized it was because there used to be a very, very famous classics professor at Sydney University whose name, get this, was Athanasius Trewick.
6: Mm.
7: And so they all thought that I was some kind of descendant of this incredible classics guy. So there was kind of this deference to me that was going on the whole way through while I was doing classics that I had no idea about. But anyway, I was still trying to work out what I wanted to do.
6: Yeah.
7: I think God just had me in a bit of a holding pattern because at the same time, I ended up working part-time in administration for a ministry training organization. Mm-hmm. And that was the ground of where he wanted me to be at that time.
6: Yeah, give me a bit of your reflection on that period, because that's interesting, because we often put force on year 10, year 11, year 12 students to work out their future.
7: Yeah.
6: And then surprised at the age of 25 that they're totally confused and fairly depressed.
7: Yeah, yeah.
6: So what is your experience of getting into a course you didn't really want to do, doing a Bachelor of Arts course, which was the useful thing to do?
7: It was completely out of character. As I said, I'm someone who was quite academically minded, did very well in the HSC. I think my parents kind of expected me. I'm the typical firstborn child. I knew here's my plan and this is what I'm doing. And I finished school and I just wasn't there. I really wasn't quite sure what I wanted to do. I was working it out and I think it freaked everybody else around me out a little bit. I can't remember if it freaked me out or if I was just along for the ride. But certainly as I look back now, I mean, it's been the consistent story. I went to Moore College expecting that I'd be doing sort of working in women's ministry for the rest of my life. And that was 7 years before God had the next step in store. And so I think there is that pressure, right? Before you leave school, work out, you know, what plan you've got for your life and pursue it. That may be the case for some people. I think we need to be a little bit more relaxed.
6: You took a role as an administrator with a ministry group.
7: Mm-hmm.
6: Tell me how that happened, because that, again, you know, that's up there with your art, with your not your Bachelor of Arts, but your graphic design course.
7: Yep. I went to a conference that way back then was called Club 5. It was in Sydney. It was a weekend conference. It was probably about 300 or 400 people my age there. And the conference was for young Christians who were thinking about the possibility of ministry. And my minister had encouraged me to go. I went with a very close friend of mine. Sure, okay. We drove back from that conference, both just looking at each other going, what else would we do? We felt so convicted about that conference. Now, her life took a different turn. She ended up marrying. She was studying vet science at the time. She's moved back to the country. She's very actively involved in her home church, but she didn't go into full-time ministry. But at the same time at that conference, they said, hey, we're looking for a part-time administrator. And I thought, oh, yeah, administration, I do that kind of stuff. I'll go chat to them.
6: How hard can that be?
7: So I walked away with a job as well. And that just meant that I was working in and for an organization where people were constantly thinking about and training other people for full-time Christian ministry. And so at that point, I kind of think God wasn't giving me much of a choice. I was on the treadmill and there I was, but it was very significant time for me.
6: It's an interesting thing, isn't it? Because, it's that whole – I had a conversation with somebody else about this. So the whole definition of what exactly is a call.
7: Mm.
6: And we often think it's an angel turns up at the base of our bed. But your call was this process of step-by-step and even then, you know, you're a long way from being an administrator.
7: Well, that's right. Although I do a lot of administration because that's the thing. As you said, there's a step-by-step. I think that's been – it's not like, yes, I've had this miraculous vision from God of, Danny, this is the path you're on.
6: Yep.
7: Right across my life, he's just been taking me to the next step. And, okay, now this door is opening. Walk through this door. And that's certainly been the story of my life to date.
6: Fabulous encouragement to everybody. Mm. You end up deciding that the way to go is to a degree in theology. Is that what you started with?
7: Yes, I did what's called a Bachelor of Divinity. So it was a 4-year degree at Moore College.
6: Did you like it?
7: Oh, I loved it. I mean, it was challenging. And I was completely freaked out at the thought of learning, you know, ancient Greek. I was never a language girl, but it was an incredible 4 years in so many ways. Yeah.
6: Moore College is known for its theology about what women can do and what men can do. And I don't want to have a long discussion on that. Other than to ask you, as a woman in that setting, how was that?
7: I was amazed how many women were there at Moore College engaging in the exact same depth of theological study as their male counterparts. I think... Yes, you're right. There is this kind of reputation, but I look at the number of women. I look at the number of women that Moore College has actually developed and sent out into ministry in all sorts of different capacities. I've got friends doing just a vast array, female friends, a vast array of significant ministries. I felt very much encouraged and developed and valued as a female Christian thinking about full-time ministry at Moore College.
6: That's fabulous to know. You go into a local church. Mm-hmm. You are the minister for women. Is that what you were called?
7: I was technically called the women's ministry trainer and coordinator. Okay.
6: In that space, what was it you were coming across in the ministry role that you were doing?
7: Oh, everyday life with women of all ages and stages trying to work out what did it look like to live for Jesus in their life situation. Mm. What did it mean to grow and mature as a Christian woman, whether they were never married, whether they were married, they had kids, the kids had, you know, flown the nest. There were the crisis moments of death and divorce, of infertility, everything across the gamut, and it was an incredible privilege. But also a very significant responsibility to be invited into particularly women's lives at that point. It wasn't that I only, you know, worked alongside women, but they were the main focus.
6: As somebody who worked in a pastoral role in a church with a lot of people, you actually end up being thrown in situations where in the back of your head you're thinking, I have no idea.
7: Oh, gosh, yeah.
6: So how did you handle that?
7: A lot of prayer. Oh, gosh, how did I handle that? Honestly, prayer and just recognizing that I don't have all the answers. I'm not the problem solver here. My responsibility is to come alongside them with the Bible open and actually saying, all right, let's think about what does God have to say about whatever this situation is that we're grappling with. Let's work this out together. Mm. There needs to be a deep-seated humility in doing that and a willingness to learn from the other person rather than just sort of say, here I am to solve all your problems. Yeah. I felt inadequate so many times, but I think that's the beauty of what we're called to in the church, whether we're in full-time ministry or not. We're called to the one anotherness of being church family to each other.
6: Yeah. Going back to the sort of subject matter of your book and your study, so... Mm. But at a more personal level, you're in Moore College. Mm-hmm. You're in a place where there's 30 women.
7: Mm-hmm.
6: Lots of them find partners.
7: Mm-hmm.
6: You then roll into a local church.
7: Yep.
6: Lots of them are finding partners.
7: Yep.
6: I'm assuming that as a younger person, you assumed that this would happen.
7: Mm-hmm.
6: Tell me about the process of going, thinking to yourself, maybe this won't happen?
7: It was a gradual one, because you're right. And it's got nothing to do with being at Moore College as such. It's got to do with the fact that in our Christian kind of world and worldview, we expect marriage and children to be the natural trajectory of life. And not just the natural trajectory, the kind of noble trajectory of life. And so, I watched as a teenager, a sort of late teen, my friends started to go on dates and get boyfriends and eventually get engaged. And I started going to the weddings and then the baby announcements and things like that. And I went to Moore College and I thought, right, if it's going to happen, here it is. There's single men across the road who are studying here too. This is going to be where it happens. And then the same thing happened. Other single friends of mine started dating and so on. And I think it was probably, I was probably about 25 or 26 where I just started realizing, okay, it may happen. And here I am many years later still saying it may happen, but I can't presume it will. It may not be God's intention for me. So what does that mean?
6: Yeah.
7: How do I respond to that possibility? How do I learn to understand, to align my perspective on all of these things with God's perspective on them so that I'm well grounded? I've got my kind of feet on solid ground, whatever it is that ends up happening. And again, that was not an easy process, but yeah.
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Caleb and John there with Finished. Hi, I'm Jen Spiker. A song inspired by the realization that we need Jesus every step of the way. That one coming up after Mr. Toby Mac. 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

0: It's new for Unspoken on Vision Walk with me. Unspoken lead singer Chad Matson explained how there is humility in that place of recognizing, Jesus, I need you to walk with me every day.
1: Who doesn't need Jesus and realize that, man, if you're not with me, how am I going to make it? So, you know, it's a little bit of a kind of a struggle, gritty song that just is that confession and dependence on God, I need you. This is John 15:5, where Jesus says, I am the vine, you are the branches. If a man remains in me and I in him, then he will bear much fruit. But apart from me, he can do nothing. So, man, we need Jesus to walk with us.
0: Lead singer for Unspoken, Chad Matson there, and talking about their latest single, Walk With Me. 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
9: Monsters under the bed, being teased at school, fear of the dark, a best friend moving away. You know, kids are no strangers to big, difficult emotions, and these can be really challenging for parents to navigate. Welcome to Focus on the Family with Jim Daly. I'm John Fuller, and today we hope to give you the tools you need to help you and your child manage difficult emotions and ultimately take them to God.
10: Monsters under the bed. That one gets me. I think I was afraid of that one. That was a big one. Every bed had a monster under it.
9: It's funny how you can get under the covers and feel safe.
10: But the good news is I think I grew out of that by 18.
9: I'm glad for that.
10: But, you know, these things do affect children. And on the one side, we can laugh at it now because we know as adults, older adults, that those things have no power. Those are all imaginary things. But oftentimes for some children, I mean, they both battle the imaginary fears, but also some true fears. And we want to equip you as a parent. Maybe you're a grandparent. You could pass this along to your adult children to talk with their kids about. But this is an area that I think more kids need tools to be able to navigate these emotions. Mm-hmm. And they're not too young. You know, my mom died when I was 9. And I can tell you guys, it was so important to hear more. Everybody cut me out of the information loop. Mm-hmm. But you sense it. You children have far more insight than adults realize. And you need to help them manage those insights.
9: Mm-hmm. Yeah, so the goal of today's show, as you said, Jim, is to give parents the tools so they can equip their kids. And Michelle Niedert is with us. And she's a professional counselor, an author, speaker, podcaster, wife, mom of two. And her podcast is called Raising Mentally Healthy Kids. And she's written a couple of books that we're going to talk about today. The titles are God, I Feel Scared, and God, I Feel Sad.
10: Michelle, welcome to Focus on the Family.
11: Thanks for having me.
10: Yeah, it's good to have you. And from Texas, we have many friends in Texas.
11: Yes.
10: You know, as adults, we aren't always comfortable with our emotions. Some of us, I think especially men, that's one of the clubs we get hit with. I definitely have been hit with that club. You know, that it just takes a lot of energy and thinking for us to get our emotions out there on the table. Then at the end of the day, we're going, why did I do that? But for kids particularly, we can be a little more honest as children. We do say things kind of just out there, don't we, as children?
3: We do, because children's filters aren't as well developed a lot of times. The world hasn't started blocking some of that in their lives. And so, therefore, they are more apt, some, to express their emotions, and really, especially in the, you know, the preschool years, to show you all the different emotions and all the different intensities of them. And then they go through these different hormonal spikes and their brain changes, and then they continue to just oscillate between different levels of emotional intensity, for
10: when
3: sure.
10: Do you, I mean, you're clinically trained. You're taking care of kids all the time in your mm-hmm. practice. When do kids begin to kind of express these emotions? And then when do you see as a clinician when it becomes an issue? What? How do you diagnose that? I mean, any three-year-old, I'm sure, might say, I'm a scared mm-hmm. of that. Is that what parents should worry about? Is that normal development? And then how do you go about managing that?
3: Well, I teach our counselors two words, frequency and intensity. So those are the things we want to look at any age. We love that kids are saying, I'm scared, because they're developing emotional vocabulary, which we want. And you're right. Previously, generations didn't want emotions to be on the bus. Even psychology tended to lean towards logic. Even Christian work did. And then we moved into this area where we are now, where emotions are almost running our bus, right? But what we really want to do is, like, empower kids to let God and them drive the bus, but have emotions on the bus. Mm, yeah. And it's really, really important that we do that. And so we want to help kids gain perspective, for sure. You know, on a scale of 1 to 10, how scared are you is a great question yeah. for a parent to ask.
10: Yeah. Those are really good. I do say a scared on purpose. I think I use that as grammatically incorrect as a child.
4: You are
10: a scared. I don't mm-hmm. know why children lean to a scared. But mm-hmm. let me ask you this. Some common mistakes that parents make trying to help their kids process their emotions. What are they? The mistakes that we make.
3: The first one is to ignore emotions or try to shut them down. And granted, you know, sometimes we're in a hurry and we don't have time for the full meltdown, and
10: what
3: we have to help them
10: like?
3: Cope.
10: Yeah.
3: A lot of times it's just, we got to go. I don't care if you're sad, if you're in a hurry. Or it may be, you don't even know what sad is. Let me tell you what sad looks
10: like. So discounting.
3: Like. Yes, discounting it. And that is, if we do that young, this is the one thing I really want parents to understand. You will lose the opportunity to be the emotional compass in your child's life. Because if they realize that you don't care about that and you're not approachable about that, they're going to find other sources to be their emotional compass.
10: Wow, that's powerful.
3: And you don't want that.
10: And in that regard, I mean, we discount kids so much, you know, as parents. What they have to say can be, you know, the kid. Were you this kid, John, that asked why all the time? Why does it work that way? Why does it do that? Why does it ring? Why does it? I mean, it's just that annoying kind of thing. And if we're not careful, especially as Christian parents, if we're not careful, you do drive your child away because you don't feel safe to them. And as adults, we don't even realize that, that we're promoting that kind of distance in our relationship with our child.
3: Yeah.
10: So let me ask you, for the moms and dads right there, I mean, what is a better way when you're pressed with time, you got to get out the door, and your child's saying, I don't feel good right now, or I feel sad right now. What should they say?
3: Well, the first thing I think we need to do, depending on the age of the child, is get on their level. Hmm. And us do a parental pivot, because we're usually juggling a lot of things too and trying to get ourselves out the door if it's morning time and I'm working with families. So we want to get on their level if they're little and say, first, just validate the feeling. Recognize what they've said. I know you feel sad. And I understand that, but we still have to get to preschool, school, you know, sometimes I think, but you still have to go to work today, right? So, and that's happened. I mean, I lost my dad last year to cancer, and I still had to do some things even when I was feeling sad. So I think it's also important that we let, there's a time and a space to, I took a break, you know, and we want to not let emotions shut us down, but let us take some space. But then we also have to teach our kids the resilience of learning not to white knuckle it all the time, but to learn how to push through emotional distress sometimes, to be able to do things, and then come back to that emotional distress at a more appropriate time. Sometimes parents never come back, and that's the issue. We can get them moving forward, but especially if there's something going on. The other thing real quickly I want to say is that we want to name it, and then we might want to ask them, where are you feeling that in your body? And then lastly, ask them, what would you like to do to let go of some of that? And then we're empowering them, too, to manage their emotions. Or sometimes, how could God be involved in your sad? and help you through it. That's a great parental question.
10: Yeah, and a good way to connect that, because that feeling is going to be there throughout their life.
3: Yes,
10: given circumstances that will pop up. You had an experience with your own family loss where your husband's brother and sister-in-law tragically passed away of cancer. Sorry that happened. They had to be young.
3: They were. She was in her 40s and he was in her 50s. We all had our kids young. I mean, old. Yeah. We were old when we had our kids.
10: 40s and 50s are young. It's okay.
3: They are young. They're young to me now. It's kind of changed. But Jen was actually Drew's twin sister.
10: Yeah.
3: And within 2 weeks, she and Dwight were diagnosed with cancer, and they died 2 years apart with cancer, leaving behind 3 kids under 10. Mm. And my children spent the first 4.5 years with them moving in and out of our home as they were. Sometimes they just need to take care for themselves. So we actually bought a bigger car because we needed more space for 5 kids.
10: Sure.
3: But it was really hard on my youngest son, Nolan, who didn't have a lot of language at that point. Yeah. And, you know, the enemy can do really disastrous things in kids' minds during that time. And that's why we want to ask good questions to them. Because Nolan thought that it was common that both parents died. So he was having these horrible nightmares. I found out after we went to the doctor with a stomach issue, and the pediatrician teased me. We're on, you know, small town. We're on boards together. She usually tells me take my counselor hat off and put my mom hat on when I walk in the door. Yeah. But this time she's like, I can't believe I'm doing this with you. But can you put your counselor hat on? Take your mom hat off. I'm going to read you a case. And she's reading him her notes. And I'm like, he's got separation anxiety. And I looked at him and I said, are you afraid mom and dad are going to die? And he said, Mom, almost every night I dream, and my husband was traveling at the time, Dad's plane blows up, you have cancer, and I can't find Sophia.
10: Oh, wow.
3: That's devastating. Yeah. And so we began to pray about that specifically, and I normalized the fact that most parents don't die, and then we had to work on that separation anxiety. He was leaving school due to these stomach issues. And so the school counselor called me and she said, I used to be the crisis counselor for a school district. She goes, this is kind of embarrassing because you're the parent, but you're the person I'd call in a situation like this. What do you want me to do? Yeah. And I said, I want you to give him a job when I drop him off. Because when he sits in that gym, he thinks about leaving us. Instead, could he be your door holder or something where he's interacting with kids? And that way he won't start thinking about, you know, us dying or anything else. And then if he has, and my son's pretty quick with his work, so if he gets downtime in the middle of the day and this starts, when he goes to the nurse, I need the nurse to send him to you. I need you to read him a book, do an activity with him, and then let's see if we can get him back in class. Unless he's running a fever, and then let's send him home.
10: No, and those are the good practical things you need to be mindful of. In fact, you encourage parents to listen intently, which can be a short stick for parents because we don't always have time to listen intently to our kids because we're not sure they're going to say anything that we think is important. But you want to challenge that to say, if they're expressing themselves, you need to hear it.
3: I think we need to listen with our eyes.
10: Yeah.
3: And that helps a lot because that directs our attention and our affection a lot of times too, because the eyes are the window to the soul. So that's a lot of times what my children will even give that back to me now. Sometimes as teenagers, Mom, can you listen to me for a moment with your eyes? You know, and that means give me your full undivided attention. And let me tell you what, if we want kids to feel significant in this world and confident, one of the ways we do that is we see them. And that's when we listen with our eyes, we tell them, I see you.
10: Yeah.
3: Just like the Lord does with us. And we help them understand that the Lord always sees them too. And we're the vessels and the source of that in their lives until they have that experience more maturely with Him.
10: You know, Michelle, we sit at this table, John and I, and we talk to some smart people, some PhDs and counselors and psychiatrists. And so much of who we become is rooted in our family of origin. Mm-hmm. And what we're talking about here are things that these children are going to learn that we actually learned too when we were kids. And that becomes embedded in us. It's kind of our wiring. Mm-hmm. And some of life becomes how to undo those things that have been done. Most of the time, I would say, without thought, parents aren't trying to set up a young adult for failure, but that ignoring them, not listening to them, not counting their comments as worthy to be heard, those are devastating signals to a child. And that will become part of their fear structure, most of the things the enemy will use spiritually against them as teenagers and young adults, right?
3: Well, I actually experienced some of that in my own home growing up. While my dad was a deacon and elder in the church, and I mean, his last job was the head of pastoral development for MAF. He was a very godly man, but he had a horrible temper, and it was really out of control when he wasn't walking with the Lord very closely when we were young. And so I did have a huge impact with that in my own life. I was a very sensitive child, and he did not appreciate that always. And so we did have a lot of conflict when I was young, and even I would say to go so far as to some verbal and physical abuse. One thing that parents do that's one of the biggest mistakes is when a kid is upset, we're projecting future failure through that on our kids. Oof, we need to be real careful with that. Who we become as we move into adults has a lot to do with our family of origin. But especially in the family of Christ, and I'm a great example of this, my parents at the mission field in young adulthood, who we become can be greatly influenced by the family of Christ becoming new creations in our lives.
10: Totally.
3: And I do not think ever, one of the things I say even with mental health is our diagnosis doesn't have to determine our destiny.
10: Yeah. Mm-hmm. I think in that context, though, the fair thing is that these things potentially can be the shackles that you have to find the key, hopefully through a relationship in Christ, to unshackle your emotional heart so that you can grow in the Lord.
3: And my dad said the best thing in the kingdom is watching your kids raise your grandkids, you know, because he told me all the time, I'm so proud of you, even though, and he knew this, you know, I spent more time in mommy timeout than my kids ever spent on a calm down step because I inherited his fiery spirit. But there's not anger in our home. And I married a man that didn't have that family legacy as well. And our home is a very safe place. In fact, we're hoping our kids are going to leave it now, but because they love being there. They love being there. It's
10: a
3: safe place. It's, you know, at 14 and 17, it's a pretty good sign. I tried to leave the home in that age range. I worked starting at 14, 20 hours a week up to 40 hours a week just to stay away from just walking on eggshells in my home growing up and not knowing who I was going to meet in him. He could be this wonderful, warm person, or it could be this angry person. So I do think this is what I tell in the podcast all the time, mentally healthy parents raise mentally healthy kids. So parents who learn to deal with their own emotions help their kids deal with theirs.
10: That's really good.
3: And that's where I started, was even in my own life dealing with my own so that I would not pass this generation. I mean, this goes way back to a great granddad that would hold a gun to, you know, kids' heads. Mm. So very severe legacy of anger and abuse and really was intentional about breaking that generational curse even before I had kids in my 20s while I was, you know, training to become a biblical counselor.
10: Mm. Yeah. Michelle, let me ask you this. I mean, this is a serious topic. The lighter side of this, I think you have a Taco Bell meltdown experience. This is so funny because this is where I lived when my boys were small, with the store and the candy checkout or, you know, whatever.
3: Yes. So my daughter still doesn't eat breakfast regularly, which is, I always ask her to, but, you know, and so, you know, I'm always telling the kids the plan because I'm that kind of personality. So I'm going to drop you at school. We're going to go to Taco Bell. Your dad's going to take your brother from the soccer field. We're going to meet at home and then we're going to go see your grandma. I go to pick her up. And as I'm literally in the parking lot, my husband calls and says, Mom is headed to the hospital. So that changed what I needed to do. So I picked Sophia up and I was like, hey, you know, we can't go to Taco Bell right now. We're going to end up at the hospital, but we got to go get your brother. And she acts like I said, your grandma has just died. You know, she is like, I'm starving. I'm going to be a little dramatic here. You know, I'm starving. I can't make it that long. I can't go all the way to Wiley and then to the soccer field. And then you'll talk to people.
4: We got to get home.
3: And I just, you know, I just listened. And then I calmly said to her,
10: it's only Taco Bell.
3: Well, I said on a scale of 1 to 10, how big is this really? And she says, I know it's a 2, but it feels like an 8, you know? And that's so true. Isn't that true in our own lives? Don't we have things that happen and we're like, you know, perspective-wise, this is not the way my emotions feel. But our emotions can get ahead of us sometimes. Mm. And that's why we can't let them drive that bus. And we've got to teach our kids that they're going to have them, but they just can't run their lives.
10: Yes. You know, one of the things you're saying that's so funny, if you do marriage counseling, for example, as a patient, as a recipient.
3: Oh, recipient,
10: you know,
3: yes.
10: The counselor always says, you know, Jim, you might want to say it to Jean this way. You know, the other day you said something to me and it really impacted me in a bad way. Can I express that to you? And you're going, oh, that makes perfect sense. But in the moment, that's not how you're responding.
3: Well, and let's talk about why that is. So we work a lot with John Gottman, who's a theorist who actually uses heart rate to kind of manage that idea. So he takes a baseline heart rate. I train all our new couples therapists on this. And then if your heart rate gets so far above that level, then you stop talking.
10: Right.
3: Until then. And so my husband loves this idea because he thinks our house would be very silent. If, I mean, literally in marriage counseling in the Love Lab, for him, a beeper goes off and you don't talk until the beep. Can you imagine?
10: In a marriage counseling,
3: yeah, having a beeper going off. So it's strapped, the heart rate monitor strapped. But here's the thing with that. You want to be talking with your children with a wise mind. And that means that you are not hyper aroused, that your brain is functioning well, and that your hippocampus and your frontal lobe where self-control happens is working. Now, I also want to remind you, your children's frontal lobes aren't developed, you know, and so that's going to make a big difference in their ability to manage their emotions. So what I ask of parents in family therapy is hard. It's hard for me to do in my own home sometimes. And that is, my expectation of you is you will be the calmest person in the room. And that means you must co-regulate with God, because you need his peace that passes all understanding to anchor you so you can anchor them.
10: When you were saying that, when you said to your child about Taco Bell and you said, well, on a scale of 1 to 10, how important this is this to you? That's a brilliant comment.
3: Oh, thanks.
10: And it's just so funny that we as parents, we don't go there. I told you, we're not going to Taco Bell. Let's get down to a fight.
3: Well, and guess what you just did? You mirrored the emotion.
10: Exactly.
3: See, I instead kicked in the left side of her brain into the numbers, so she had to think, and that shut down part of that right side of the brain that was over aroused and over emotional.
10: Right, it's kind of irrational. Yeah. Like, you want to go here? You want to have a fight?
3: Yeah.
10: Don't you know I'm your mother? Don't you know I'm your father?
3: I'm going to win this fight.
10: Let's go.
3: Yeah, and I grew up like that, but here's the thing. I do love one thing, and it's silly. Dr. Phil says this. He says, do you want to be right, or do you want to be in relationship?
10: Well, that's a great question.
3: And as a parent,
10: boom.
3: I want to be in relationship. I'm usually right.
10: Yeah.
3: But I'm going to manage them in such a way that either I direct that well, or we take a break so our brains calm down, or I let them learn a little bit and let them, because that drives them to the Lord too. The last thing we want to be, you know, we used to have helicopter parents. Now we've got lawnmower parents just plowing ahead. And I have really struggled with this with my daughter who's about to go off to college, but I'm watching the fruit of this. You know, she, and this is another thing, we, all these things that we want for our kids, emotional control, they're fruits of the spirit. Well, a 2-year-old's barely a seedling.
10: You're right.
3: You know, and a 14-year-old's, they've got a couple little grapes starting to bud. But sometimes we expect them to be vineyards.
10: Oh, yeah.
3: And they're not.
10: Yeah.
3: And I'm not a vineyard yet. So it's tough.
10: And I think especially as Christian parents.
3: Yeah.
10: Because we have high expectations of our behavior, of their behavior. And so we better see a vineyard, even though you're 2. I want fruit of the spirit.
3: That's right. And the fruit of the spirit is something we sing about in preschool. And we learn to live out hopefully well as we age. It's one of my, I'm grateful now, even though we went through a lot of fertility treatment, that I am an older parent. Because there is hopefully more fruit. Yeah. And when I start, when she and I, or he and I, because I have one of each, start rubbing on each other, that's an indication to me that they need to go more to the Lord. I need to go to more of the Lord. Because here's the thing I want to do. I want to plug into the Spirit so I can be an extension cord of Him to my kids and plug them in.
10: Yeah, that's so good. Right here at the end, Michelle, let's just cover this one thing. It's important to pray with your child and specifically pray for those difficult emotional experiences. How do you do that with your child, not to freak them out or panic them? But
3: first,
10: how do you,
3: of all, short and sweet. I'll give you an example, okay? And the enemy can be really twisting with our words. One time my daughter looked at me, she was probably about 8, like I'd punched her in the gut. And she was headed up the stairs and I said, whoa, whoa, whoa, come back here. You know, and I said to her, what did you hear mommy say? And she said that I'm the worst kid in the world and I never do anything right.
10: Wow.
3: And I said, oh, honey, do you know what I said? I said, these shoes have been here for 5 days. Do you think you could take them up with you? Because I'm sick of looking at them. But isn't that funny that my tone of, because 93% of everything we say is nonverbal. So what she received from that and what the enemy twisted, I said, first of all, those two thoughts would never enter my mind.
10: Yeah.
3: You are God's gift to me and I delight in being your parent. And then I said to her, I said, first of all, those two thoughts would never enter my mind.
10: Yeah.
3: You are God's gift to me, and I delight in being your parent.

0: beautiful yeah. about it. And it really makes that distinction between, I'm not attacking you as a person, I'm trying to shape your behavior. And that's different. And I think we as parents, we fail to make that distinction for them so they know we're not attacking them.
1: Especially when we're emotional. Yeah. I think that, and they're emotional. Yeah. I think we miss that information.
0: Totally, sure. totally. Yeah. This has been great. And thank you so much. I used to draw the scared, sad, happy faces. Mm-hmm. I didn't know you could get a chart. I'm serious. I'm that dense. But I used to draw these out with the boys and say, how do you feel right now? And they'd circle one and we'd talk about
1: yes,
0: it.
1: Yes, we do that a lot.
0: But you got these great books, God, I Feel Sad, God, I Feel Scared. And you could probably just keep releasing these books into every emotion that children have.
1: We're looking at that, and we actually have one for older teens called Managing Your Emojis, which covers all four of the emotions.
0: Yeah, that's a clever way to say
1: just
0: it.
1: To help. And the thing I love about these is I have grandparents who are telling me, like, I call my granddaughter, and we read one of these on FaceTime when she gets home together. But she said to me, I'm learning things I never was taught.
0: Yeah.
1: And I think that's so beautiful. I couldn't ask for the Lord to use this material in a better way.
0: Think of that. I mean, thankfully, we're contacting hundreds of thousands of parents every year through Focus on the Family. If we just do that job together, you being here, and we help hundreds of thousands of parents do that job better, connecting. I mean, I can sleep tonight and sleep very well. But Michelle, thanks for being with us.
1: Thanks for having me.
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0: 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Highlights from Rise and Shine, as well as the 2020 program. 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
2: In this bulletin, aid agencies start coordinating responses to Columbia quake, more troubles at Sydney Airport, and census organisers brush off criticism. With more, I'm Gareth Stafford. More than 100 people are dead and a desperate rescue effort is underway after a large earthquake hit Columbia. At least 20 buildings have collapsed as a result of the 7.4 magnitude tremor, which was also felt in Venezuela, Ecuador, and Panama. International Crisis Group's Gladys Gonzalez is in Colombia and has told CNN residents are wary of further aftershocks.
3: Considering this one was so impactful and so intense, and to expect aftershocks. So I think people are very aware and very attentive of this.
2: Aid agencies have started coordinating their response. One Nation is planning to introduce its migration bill into federal parliament today. The proposal would ban foreign fighters from Syria from coming back to Australia, even though they're citizens. The opposition's John O'Donoghue has told News 24 the One Nation plan is worth considering.
4: We want to shut the door on terrorists. We've been trying for years to do this. This government have failed us as a country. So, you know, if One Nation have got a bill on the table, let's look at it, let's get it through if it works, and let's protect Australians.
2: The minor party would also tighten the eligibility criteria for working and student visas. Passengers are being warned to expect delays at Sydney Airport again throughout the day, with strong winds now affecting operations. Travellers are being told to check the status of their flight with the airline before travelling to the airport. The Bureau of Statistics is defending itself against allegations the census is not asking the right questions amid some glaring omissions. The People's Republic of China is not included in the pre-selected country of birth tick box. Under the journey to work question, walking isn't there, and the Cancer Council is questioning why it doesn't ask about smoking and vaping. But the Bureau's Emily Walter says there's no other data resource like the census.
5: So what we aim for is that people are willing and they're very well supported to complete the census, and generally we find that lots of people do absolutely voluntarily because they understand why it's important.
2: Christian groups have also been critical of the lack of options for the different religious denominations. In WA, the Perth Metro has shivered through its coldest August morning since 2017. It was just 2.5 degrees at 6:30 a.m. The US has provided the biggest global health foreign assistance funding to Christian humanitarian organizations in more than 20 years. More than a quarter of the $3 billion allocated will go to Samaritan's Purse, World Vision and Compassion International. $150 million has been made immediately available to ensure a fast response to natural disasters. Services in over 2,500 Christian hospitals, clinics, and community hubs will be boosted in 17 countries. A Baptist pastor who was detained by Syrian authorities for 2 weeks has been released. Pastor Nihad Hassan has been returned to his Kurdish-speaking congregation in Lebanon. He was held without charge over alleged social media posts that insulted Islam. That's the latest news. Sport is next.
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2: To sport, and in the NRL, the Broncos will be out to avoid 4 losses in a row when they face the Warriors on Saturday night. Katoni Staggs says he's looking forward to once again representing his heritage in Indigenous round.
6: And I always stand proud and stand tall for who I am and where I come from, and I carry that with me no matter where I go, and I make sure that people know that I am a very proud Indigenous man and a Wiradjuri boy as well, and I'm always proud of where I come from and who I am.
2: It'll be a double header at Suncorp Stadium, with the Broncos NRLW squad also in action against the Roosters. That's the latest Vision National News. I'm Gareth Stafford.
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2: Time now for a look at the weather. A cold front is bringing brisk winds, showers, small hail and a colder change to WA's south and increasing wind in South Australia. Strong winds will temporarily ease showers and snow will mostly clear in Tasmania, Victoria, New South Wales and southern Queensland. High is turning a chilly morning into a dry day elsewhere. Around the capitals in a sunny top of 21 in Sydney today, cloudy and 15 for Melbourne, sunny and 24 in Brisbane, partly cloudy and 17 for Perth, showers increasing over Adelaide and a max of 16, cloudy and 15 for Hobart, partly cloudy and 13 in Canberra, Darwin mostly sunny and 30 degrees. 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
9: A village in the mist on the southern edge of the Atherton Tablelands in Queensland. Tropical flowering trees, bushes along the sides of the main street. The beautiful setting for the town of Miller Miller in Queensland. Now, in its earlier history, a sawmill started up in the town in the 1920s, and then a butter factory was opened up and a dairy co-op a few years later, and the town kind of grew up from there. 88 FM is our vision frequency in Miller Miller in Queensland. And what kind of beautiful place in Queensland is it this afternoon where many of us would wish we could be while we're sitting in our offices and getting a bit of work done? 27 degrees and mostly sunny in Miller Miller in Queensland. Maybe put that one on your bucket list for a holiday, hey? Looking to God's word, Psalm 145 and verse 13 says, Lord, your kingdom is an everlasting kingdom and your dominion endures throughout all generations. The Lord is faithful in all his words and kind in all his works. That is Psalm 145 and verse 13. John Reifler and his wife Honey, the founders of the Sherwood Christian Rehabilitation Centre, which is near Coffs Harbour. Now, John is sharing some amazing stories of lives that have been transformed through that rehabilitation centre. That is happening today on The Story, which you will hear in just a moment here on Vision.
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12: I couldn't swim properly. I had no idea about an undertow. So I got pulled out into cars, into houses, on the beach, got smaller and smaller. And then a guy came past on a boogie board. So I grabbed his boogie board and sort of tried to tell him, take me back. But we all both got pulled back outside, so he kicked me in the head. And the last thing I remember was a big foot in my face, and I passed out.
7: The Story.
13: G'day, I'm Jimmy Colfax. Welcome to The Story. Well, last time we heard from Honey Reifler, who shared the miraculous way the Lord helped her and her husband John start the Sherwood Christian Rehab Centre near Coffs Harbour in New South Wales. This time, John is with us to share even more incredible stories of how the Lord has worked in their lives. He'll begin by sharing about his life growing up in Switzerland and will eventually tell the unforgettable story of how he and Honey met and married. Those stories and more are all coming up today as John Reifler has a chat with Eric Scatterbo.
14: John Reifler, welcome to the program.
12: Oh, thank you, Eric.
14: Glad to have you with us. Yeah, we want to hear your story, your side of the story. She said you were born in Switzerland?
12: I was born in Switzerland many, many years ago.
14: Okay, and how old were you when you came over to Australia? Is there a story behind that?
12: I came to Australia when I was 20. I migrated from Switzerland. Well, what happened? My youth, I had a troublesome youth. I came from a good family, but I started drinking very early, maybe when I was 15, 16 years old. I did my apprenticeship at General Motors, and then I went to the army. I did my army training, but alcohol and crime played a big part of my youth. Well, we tried to commit a crime. Well, we suppose we did. We held up the express train from Germany to Italy, to do a train robbery like Ronald Biggs did, and we thought, oh, well, he got away with some $1 million, so we'll get the postal wagon. And there was five of us, five young guys, and the train stopped. We stopped the train out in town at night. And then when the train stopped, all the other four, they got cold feet, and they hopped in the car and they took off and left me standing there.
14: Oh, wow.
12: And it was winter, it was snowing, it was raining, it was sleet everywhere, and I didn't know what to do. So I heard the police cars coming, so I climbed a poplar tree on the side of the road. It's about 20 metres high, and I couldn't run fast enough, so I climbed this tree about close to midnight, and I'm up this tree. The police was down below, the dogs were walking around, but it was snow and sleet and muddy, and just so I think they couldn't pick up my scent. And I'm up on this tree for about two and a half hours, freezing like anything, and I started thinking about my life, and I thought to myself, John, if you keep this up, you're going to end up in jail for a long time. And then when everything quieted down, I climbed down, went home, and I thought, I've got to do something. And then I was coming home on a Saturday night, drunk, and I woke up on Sunday morning, and I watched a TV documentary of Australia. Australia, the land of opportunity, flowing with milk and honey, and the Australian government was looking for migrants. That was in the late 60s. Actually, 1968 it was. And I thought to myself, wow, that sounds good. And then I had a statistics came through. There were three females per male. And I had this urge, and I thought, I'm needed over there, definitely. So on Monday, I rang up the Australian consulate and filled in an application form and had to do a criminal records check. But, of course, I didn't have a criminal record, not because I didn't do anything, but I haven't been caught. And so the Australian government paid $605 towards my world trip. I went, left Switzerland on Genoa in Italy, by boat through South Africa, and then Perth, Melbourne and Sydney. But I had a bit of a hiccup on the boat between Perth and Sydney. There was 1,600 migrants on the boat, 400 sailors. And we're all most of them from England, a few from Switzerland, a few from all over Europe who migrated. And I was drunk that night at the bar, and one bloke started to hassle me. And so I picked up one of them heavy square ashtrays, glass ashtrays, and I threw it at him, and he ducked. And it hit the bar and the mirrors behind the bar with all the bottles hanging on the wall there. And everything came crashing down. And so next morning, the immigration officer came to see me and he said, John, you are no longer free to roam around Australia. You have to go to a detention centre. And I said, okay. And he said, if there's one more incident, you go back home. He'll send you back. And then we arrived in Sydney. And a Swiss friend that I used to work with at the General Motors in Switzerland, he then came up the gangplank, and the officer was watching me at the, from the deck, and he kept watching me to make sure I was going on one of the Greyhound buses down below. There were six or eight buses lined up down below, and he told me to go bus number two, and I yelled back, number two, pretending I'm going there. And my friend comes up the gangplank and he says, come on. And I said, don't talk to me. Turn around, park your car in front of the bus, number two, and we'll go. Don't talk to me, don't look at me. And so he did. He went up the top, turned around, went down, parked his car on the side of the bus where they couldn't see me from the deck. And we hopped in, and that was it. And so I never went to a detention centre. I was supposed to go to Bonegilla,
14: wherever
12: that was.
14: All this was to avoid going to a detention centre.
12: That's all. I was basically avoided detention centre, and then I stayed in Sydney, got a job, got there on Sunday, got a job on Wednesday at Mews Motors in Sydney, and there I was. And then I thought, I'll start a new life. I'll get going again. No drinking, nothing. Didn't work. Started going to nightclubs and partying, working, partying, working. And I just thought to myself, well, there's got to be more to life. Then we went swimming at Maroubra, and I nearly drowned. I couldn't swim properly. I had no idea about an undertow. So I got pulled out and pulled out, and the cars and the houses on the beach got smaller and smaller. And then a guy came past on a boogie board, so I grabbed his boogie board and sort of tried to tell him, take me back, because I was drowning. And he tried to paddle me back onto the beach, but we all both got pulled back outside, so he kicked me in the head. And the last thing I remember was a big foot in my face, and I passed out.
14: Oh, wow.
12: And then while I was in the water unconscious, I saw myself in a big air bubble, and I saw the fish and everything go past, and it was total silence. And then a deep voice came and said, in my language, Jean-Pierre, du gauche in the Falorni Evicate. In other words, Jean-Pierre, you are going to a lost eternity. And then my whole life, all my criminal activity flashed past me in my mind like a video or a DVD. And this is before video and DVDs. How about that, eh? And then I woke up on the beach. And they talked about hospital, and I heard hospital, and I said, no hospital, no hospital. I couldn't speak English. So the boys took me home, and for 3 days I was in absolute mental agony. I didn't know what to do. I was confused, and I heard this voice all the time, God, God, God. And I said to my friend, what's life all about? And he said, oh, listen, what's the problem? And I said, I can hear God all the time, you know? And he said, you better pray. And I said, listen, prayer is for old women and kids. I don't pray for no one. Next day, I asked him again, and I said, look, give me something a bit more concrete, you know, than just praying and stuff. And he said, read your Bible. And I said, I don't want to read the Bible. That's just, it's just not for me. And then it was Saturday night. We all going out to the nightclubs. I was so sick, Eric. I couldn't. I had a bleeding stomach ulcer. I was sick as a dog. I weighed 47 kilos.
14: Wow.
12: And I couldn't go.
14: Did you ever find out how you managed to go from way out in the ocean to being on the beach?
12: No, the surf lifesavers picked me up.
14: Oh, okay. So you were rescued.
12: Yeah, I forgot to mention that. The surf lifesavers, I don't know how they happened, but they pulled me in on a rope.
14: Oh, okay.
12: This is what they told me afterwards.
14: Yeah,
12: they pulled me in on a rope.
14: And
12: then they tried to revive me on the beach, and I came good.
14: Okay.
12: And then, so I prayed, and then I thought, well, what am I going to do? What am I going to do? And Mum forced me to take a Bible. Now, I come from non-Christian parents, but my mother was a strong Catholic. And she said, take a Bible. I said, Mum, I'm going to Australia. I don't want a Bible. She said, take it. It's like a good luck charm, like a talisman, you know? Anyway, so I took it anyway, because I didn't want to disappoint my mother with packing my bags and everything. And then I just picked it up, and I was just reading it. I don't know what I read, but it was amazing. I just understood for the first time in my life who Jesus was, what he came to do, and that he loved me and forgave me. And then I thought, oh, I better pray. So I'm lying on the bed. I'm thinking, how can I pray? I don't know how to pray. So I remembered five different prayers that I'd seen in movies. Hands folded, kneeling, standing, prostrate on the bed, on the floor. And I just remembered some prayers from the movies. And so I thought, oh, well, I didn't know which one had worked, so I prayed all five prayers. And all I said, God, if you're there, I am useless. I am no good for nothing. I'm lost.
15: Hmm.
12: If you can use me, I'll serve you for the rest of my life. I will ask no questions. I will do whatever you ask me to do. I'll give you my life's lock, stock, and barrel. That's it.
15: Mm-hmm.
12: And I finished. And guess what happened?
15: What happened?
12: Nothing.
15: Hmm.
12: Nothing. And then I thought to myself, I knew it. It's a whole lot of rot. My father was right. My father always told us as kids, God was invented by man to make money.
15: Hmm.
12: And I went with that, and I was very depressed, and I felt down, and I felt rejected. And that went on for about 20 minutes. And then all of a sudden, a hot flame started on the bottom of my feet while I was lying on the bed.
15: Hmm.
12: And it moved up my body very slowly, about 4 inches apart, you know, 4 inches wide. It's like a really hot flame. I didn't see a flame, but it felt like it. Went straight up my body, past my head, and I collapsed on the bed, and I cried, and I cried. I don't know how long, 10 minutes or 2 hours, I have no recollection.
15: Mm-hmm.
12: And I went to sleep. And Eric, the next morning, I woke up a new man. I have never touched alcohol, never committed a crime, never touched a woman that wasn't mine. Mm-hmm. I totally had a born-again experience. And I believe it was because I totally come to the end of my life and I totally surrendered.
13: 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Our guest today is John Reifler, husband of our guest last time, Honey Reifler. Together, they are the founders of the Sherwood Christian Rehab Centre near Coffs Harbour in New South Wales. And as we've been hearing, today John is sharing his story and how he became a Christian in Australia after growing up in Switzerland. Next, we'll hear John's side of the story of how he met and married Honey. All that and more is coming up when we return.
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0: stars go dim with Holy on Vision. It's optional, but it's also an opportunity to show that you believe Christian faith is still an important part of Australian life. Tonight, when you complete the census, there is an optional question and it's asking about your religion. Now, you can tick the box there that best suits you. You can also tick the box that's labelled other, and then you can write in the word Christian from there. Now, a little peaceful vision worship in the background as you're filling out the census tonight, or, you know, you could tune into V180 through our Vision app to kind of keep the energy up while you're filling out that census. On the story today, and I should mention, if you want to find out a little bit more about that question that's being asked, you can head to vision.org.au/census. On the story today, John Reifler, he has been sharing about some of the stories that have come from his work with the Sherwood Rehabilitation Centre, which is near Coffs Harbour. We've been hearing about how God's been at work through the lives of people who've been in contact with the rehab centre. We're going to get back to the story now to hear more.
1: Hi, I'm Jimmy Colfax and this is The Story. Our guest today is John Reifler, husband of our guest last time, Honey Reifler. And together, they're the founders of the Sherwood Christian Rehab Centre near Coffs Harbour. Before the break, John shared how he gave his life to the Lord after he nearly drowned while swimming. Now, he shares what happened next in his life.
2: And then we went to the Royal Easter Show in 1969. That was a week after, or 2 weeks after, my incident. And there was a stand, like a stand that says Catholic Missions, Mechanics Wanted. And I said to my friend, let's go to New Guinea. We'll go and help them. He said, what do you want to go to New Guinea for? And I said, you know, God saved my life. He said, I better put in an appearance somewhere. I owe him one. And he said, okay. So we went for an interview and we applied and we had to go to this monastery. And I'd never been to a monastery before. And I saw this big sign outside. It said, pull cord for a bell, you know. And there was a 100-foot-long hallway and you could see the rope going along the hallway and then went around the corner. So I yanked on this big rope till I could hear the bell, and then this monk comes out dressed with a brown hood and a white rope around his stomach. And I said to my friend said, man, they're Catholics, forget it, they're Catholics. And I said, listen, who cares, God is God, let's go. And so we applied, we got accepted to go there. And we ended up, well, I quit my job, he quit his job, and we hopped in the car and we were going to go to Darwin. We got to Coffs Harbour, we met some Swiss people, and he's a farmer, a banana farmer, and he said, look, do you boys want to help me build a shed for a week? And I said, yeah, okay, we'll do it. So we're trying to build this shed, and we have to put a big beam up. The centre beam for the shed was about 6 metres long. And the farmer stood on a 44-gallon drum on one end and we stood on the back of the Land Rover on the other end of the log, and we both lifted up that log. And the farmer yelled out, back a bit. We had to go back about another foot because we were too close to the wall. And my friend stepped into fresh air. He stepped off the back of the Land Rover and I couldn't hold the weight, and the beam came down crashing. The farmer fell off the 44-gallon drum. I stayed on the Land Rover, but the log hit my friend and squashed him.
3: Oh, wow.
2: So we turned blue almost instantly. So we put him in the car and took him straight to Coffs Harbour Hospital. And there they had an emergency operation. They opened up his stomach, pulled everything out, put it all back. He had very little internal injuries, and we were stuck there then for 3-4 months because he couldn't move. He had a 16-inch big scar on his stomach. And that was my experience. And then the farmer comes and says, oh, he says, tomorrow we go to church. And I said, no, I got my own religion. I said, forget it. And he comes really close up to my face with his nose right up to my face. And he said, listen, son, you're sleeping in my bed, you're eating my food, you're coming to my church. And I got the message.
3: Okay.
2: So we went to church. And that Sunday morning, there was a preacher there. I don't know who he was. But he gave an invitation for people to accept Christ. And that was the first time I was in church. And the first time I thought, well, I'll go. And I went forwards and I knowingly committed my life to the Lord, even though I had already an experience before. And then, so what happened? I just started working there. We never went to New Guinea. We stayed in Coffs Harbour. I got a job as a private butler. Of course, I then was also a bikie by then. I had a heavy motorbike. I had a black trench coat, the Nazi German helmet, and, you know, that's how I wound the beard, and I went to church.
4: So you were a Christian bikey?
2: Well, sort of. I didn't, you know, I hardly knew that I actually was a Christian. You know, I just had nothing to do with church before.
4: Yeah.
2: But that's what I did. I just rode a bike and followed the bikies around to preach the gospel to them.
4: Mm-hmm.
2: And then the Methodist Church invited me to become a member after 12 months because they said, oh, here we go. I said, 12 months? I'd already applied for membership, but they waited and they said, oh, no, look, he's a bit dodgy. He's only here for the girls. Well, they were partially right.
4: I was going to say, they might have been a bit right there.
2: They weren't wrong totally, and I didn't tell them that. But that Sunday, I became a member. They asked me to come forward. They shared communion with me alone, with the elders.
4: Mm-hmm.
2: And then I went to sit down. And there was only one seat left in the whole church. It was about 250 people there. One seat right in the middle. So I got up there, edged myself into the middle, and I was just about to sit down, and this young woman stands up and shakes my hand, and she said, praise the Lord. I shook her hand, and I looked her up and down two or three times, and I said, praise the Lord. Good-looking girl. Anyway, that was on Sunday, and then on Sunday morning, Sunday night, she came to church again. Then I talked to her till 1 o'clock in the morning outside the church, leaning up against her parents' car, and her parents walked home because we were too slow.
4: Mm.
2: And then on Monday, I asked her to share her testimony, and I said, because I promised God I will never marry a dud. And what I meant is, Lord, I don't want a church girl. I want a girl that loves you and that is a born-again Christian.
4: Mm-hmm.
2: And I asked her, I said, can you share your testimony with me? And she asked, and she says, what is a testimony? And I'm thinking to myself, oh, I got myself a dud. She doesn't know what a testimony is. And then I thought, well, she's good looking. I'll give her another chance. And I said to her, just tell me how you found Jesus. And then she said, oh, that's easy. I found Jesus in Japan when I was trying to be Buddhist and Shintoist.
4: Hmm.
2: And she had just come back from Japan on Wednesday.
4: Yeah.
2: I met her on Sunday. And then I was satisfied on Monday that she was the born-again Christian.
4: Mm-hmm.
2: So on Wednesday, I asked her to marry me. I went home and I said, Lord, what do you think about her? And I didn't get a red light, so I asked her to marry me on Wednesday, and she said no.
4: Mm-hmm.
2: And I said, listen, honey, do you belong to the Lord? Are you born again? She said, yes, yes, yes. I said, you can't say no. I said, this is a life-important decision. You need to go and pray about it, and I'll come and see you tomorrow. I said, you need to ask God for the decision, not just you off the head.
4: Mm.
2: And so we parted company, and then the next day, I was working on 7 acres of bananas at the time. It was 3 o'clock. I knocked off. I splashed brute liberally all over, like what it says on the deodorant bottle, and rocked up, and I said, what about it? She looked at me.
4: You're such a romanticist.
2: Yeah, and she burst into tears, and I said, oh, great, good. And I said, that's it. So that was in September. And we got married in February, actually. Next week, I'll be married 48 years.
4: Wow. Fantastic.
2: Six children and 20 grandchildren.
4: Of course, the person you're talking about who just came back from Japan was Hani Reifler.
2: That was Hani.
4: Yep. And that's how it all began.
2: And that's how it all began. And then we both resigned our jobs. I was a private butler. She worked as a nurse's aide at the hospital. We bought a combi bus. An old combi bus, I fixed it up, and we were going to go to Europe and introduce my new wife to my parents. So we drove to Perth, and there we're going to ship the car over to India and then go that way.
4: Mm-hmm.
2: But we never got there. We got to Perth, and then God directed us to go to Derby, to the Aboriginal Mission, and there we worked at the Aboriginal Mission for a while. And then I became the pastor of the Aboriginal Church, the Noongar Church. And Honey did her occupational therapy training in Perth. And then before we got married, we both asked the Lord, and I said, Lord, I don't want to mow lawns every Saturday and watch colour telly. I want to spend my life on you. And God gave us a vision, both of us individually, to start a drug rehab, because I was running around every day after work in my combi bus, picking up teenagers, leading them to the Lord, and starting Bible studies and bringing them to church. But I had to palm all these drug addicts off to different families in the church, because I couldn't have anybody at home where I was. I was the private butler for my company director, and there was no room in his house to have, you know, those sort of people there. And then God gave us a vision to start a drug rehab, and we waited and waited, and we looked everywhere. And so when we got to Perth, we stayed there. I was the pastor there for 5.5 years, and we just prayed and prayed, and I said, Lord, take this thing out of my head. If this is not of you, take it out of my head. If it is, can you please show me what, whether I'm on the right track with this rehab thing? And I had breakfast, and I opened my Bible in the Old Testament, and right there it was, when I questioned God, is this of you? Did you tell me to do this rehab or what? And there it was, the man of my purpose from a far country. Surely I have spoken it, surely I will bring it to pass. Go to the east coast, to the coastlands of the sea, and proclaim the name of the Lord.
4: Wow,
2: it nearly blew me away. And then God gave me another word to go to the east coast, to the coastlands of the sea. On the basis of that, we sold our house and we moved to Coffs Harbour.
1: Well, that was the first part of Eric Scatterbo's conversation with John Reifler, who, along with his wife, Honey Reifler, are the founders of the Sherwood Christian Rehab Centre near Coffs Harbour in New South Wales. Today, John shared the events of his life leading up to the opening of their drug rehab centre. Next time, John will continue his great storytelling of how the land and materials for the centre were miraculously provided. All that and more is coming up next time. Meanwhile, what John shared today about his life reminds me of the story of the prodigal son in the Bible and how the father is overjoyed when his son finally returns home. The father says, "This son of mine was dead and is alive again. He was lost and is found." So they began to celebrate. And of course, there was much rejoicing in heaven when John repented and turned his life over to the Lord. And not just for his sake, but also for the many lives that he and Honey have touched over the years. To find out more about John and Honey, you can go to their website, sherwoodcliffs.com.au. That's sherwoodcliffs.com.au. Well, once again, we invite you to join us again next time for more of John Reifler sharing his incredible story. Until then, I'm Jimmy Colfax, encouraging you to share your story with someone today.
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2: We hopped in the car, we thanked them for lunch, we went home, and I'm driving on the highway, and Honey reaches over into my shirt pocket, pulls out the envelope and opens it up. And she looks at it, I could see it was a check, and she starts crying. And I thought, oh, women, pregnant, cries all the time. I don't know what's wrong with her now. And I leaned over and I said, what's the matter now? And she said, we're going. I said, we're going where? She said, we're going to Coffs Harbour. I said, what's that? She said, that's $500. And I said, not enough.
1: John Reifler joins us once again to share more of the incredible way God has worked in his and his wife Honey's lives to miraculously help them start the Sherwood Christian Rehab Centre near Coffs Harbour. Countless lives have been touched by this drug rehab centre over the years, and we'll hear more of those stories next time.
5: 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Just another way Vision is connecting faith to life.
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0: Chris Tomlin with How Good It Is on Vision. Afternoon, I'm Jen Spiker. Thanks for your company this afternoon. I ask you to turn to God, not in anger, but seeking comfort and strength for those who are hurting. Those words are from In-N-Out Burger CEO, Lindsay Snyder. And she said those words in a statement following on from the shooting attack that happened at Twin Falls in Idaho a few days ago now, where three people were actually killed and seven others were injured. So this is over in the US. Now, a number of those people that were hurt and killed were actually inside the In-N-Out Burger store. It's a new store that had just opened up. And on the story today, we have been hearing about just incredible stories of lives that have been changed through a Christian Rehabilitation Centre near Coffs Harbour called Sherwood Christian Rehabilitation Centre. Now, one of the victims that actually passed away from this attack, he was 59 years old. His name is Christopher Clouch. And he actually worked at a rehabilitation centre in Idaho. It's called Renaissance Ranch Recovery Centre. And they combine gospel principles and clinically proven rehabilitation solutions. So probably a bit similar to the one that we heard about today in Australia. And encouraging people towards hope and healing. Now, Christopher had his own story of overcoming alcoholism. That's a battle that he faced and overcame just a couple of years ago. And then he's gone on to work and help others through this Renaissance Ranch Recovery Centre. I reckon that's a pretty cool story. And we can be praying for the families of the three people who passed away in the shooting and praying for those who are recovering. And as Lindsay Snyder said, hope that they will turn to God for comfort and strength.
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4: One of our faithful heroes of the faith is Paul Washer. Paul Washer was born in 1961. He became a believer while studying at the University of Texas. He completed his undergraduate studies and enrolled at Southwestern Theological Seminary, where he received his Master of Divinity degree. After graduating, Paul moved to Peru and served there as a missionary for 10 years, during which time he founded the Heart Cry Missionary Society, of which he is also a director and missions coordinator. And HeartCry was founded in order to support Peruvian church planters, but has grown to now support indigenous missionaries throughout Asia, Africa, Europe, the Middle East, Eurasia, and Latin America. Paul Washer isn't an easy preacher to listen to. He frequently challenges and even infuriates those who hear him because he challenges much of the easy believism that has infiltrated the modern church and many teachings that have been embraced by and perpetuated by the modern church, in spite of the fact that these teachings are not found in the Bible. Paul Washer is known for exposing many sacred cows in Christendom. Paul is a passionate and expressive preacher and has been compared to John the Baptist from the Bible and also the late Keith Green because of his confronting messages about sin, repentance, the real gospel, and what does and doesn't constitute salvation. Some have claimed him an unloving preacher because of his hard messages. But is it unloving to challenge people to examine themselves in the light of the Word of God to see if they really are truly a child of God or not? Paul Washer, like so many men in the Bible, preaches a clear biblical message, a message of warning to what is becoming a very lukewarm church throughout much of the Western world, because he's a preacher who first loves God and his word, and secondly, because he loves people and takes his commission to preach the gospel very, very seriously. Paul Washer once said, "Why would we want fame when God promises us glory? Why would we be seeking the wealth of the world when the wealth of heaven is ours? And why would we run for a crown that will perish with time when we're called to win a crown that is imperishable?" Of the gospel, he said, "You cannot see the beauty of the stars in the midday sky because the light of the sun eclipses them. However, after the sun sets and the sky becomes black as pitch, you see the stars in the full force of their splendor." And so it is with the gospel of Jesus Christ. We can only see its true beauty against the backdrop of our sin. The darker man appears, the brighter the gospel shines.
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0: It's Phil Wickham and Crowder with It Really Is Amazing Grace on Vision. 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I hope you enjoy the rest of your day. Greg Newman is going to be playing the music for you, and he'll be in just after the next update from our Vision News team, which is less than 10 minutes away. On Vision, this is Casting Crowns and Kane with Desert Road.
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1: Tomorrow on Rise and Shine, Andy will be back. 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
2: That's right. I'll probably sleep in and let Andy take over the reins. He will be back. But we're going to ask whether you unpack your suitcase quickly or do you let it sit for a long time when you return?
1: What does it say about your personality? 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
0: Vision National News. 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
3: In this bulletin, Anthony Albanese lauds Vietnamese partnership, a crackdown on petrol stations undertaking illegal activity, and calls for social media to give users back control. With more, I'm Gareth Stafford. Australia and Vietnam have agreed to boost cooperation across defence, energy and the digital economy. The Prime Minister has held high-level talks with his Vietnamese counterpart in Canberra. Anthony Albanese says Vietnam is a key regional partner.
4: At a time when the world is

0: becoming more uncertain, resilient supply chains matter more than ever. Whether it's food, energy or critical goods, both our countries have an interest in keeping trade open and reliable.
1: Leaders also agreed to open Vietnamese markets to kangaroo meat and establish new flight routes in Western Sydney. Federal law enforcement agencies have raided the nation's largest independent petrol operator of the alleged supply and distribution of illegal tobacco. Police and Border Force targeted Metro-branded service stations across New South Wales, Victoria, Queensland and South Australia. News Corp reports no employees have been arrested or are alleged to be involved in any illegal activity. The majority of Australians surveyed in a new poll would like greater control over their social platforms. 71% of those polled want the government to mandate an opt-in feature for social media algorithms. Teach Us Consent founder Chanel Contos says people deserve to be able to choose what they see online.
2: This is crucial because what we're seeing online is a systematic division across ideologies, across the sexes, in so many different ways.
1: Some findings suggest that engagement-driven algorithms systematically amplify political polarisation and specific ideological content. Victorian Premier Ben Carroll says he's very close to finalising the terms of reference for the Royal Commission into the state's construction sector. He says it's important the terms of reference are right.
3: A serious body of work that will go to top-tier contractors, relevant trade unions, small enterprises, enterprise corruption. Not what the opposition leader's done, essentially submitted it as a Year 10 legal studies case. This is really important, the terms of reference. We're taking our time to get it right.
1: Mr. Carroll called a Royal Commission last month on the back of his predecessor Jacinta Allen's refusal to do so. The Anglican Bishop of South Sydney, Michael Stead, is urging Australian regular and occasional churchgoers to ignore online pressure from secular groups to tick no religion or write a generic Christian in tonight's census. His advice is to include one's denomination in the answer to the religion question. Bishop Stead told the Pastor's Heart podcast, it's vital that Christians are not deceived and answer the question honestly.
4: I'm encouraging people, firstly, if you are an Anglican or a Baptist or a Catholic, tick that box, not just tick the generic other Christian. I want to encourage people who have a religious affiliation to identify that. If you want to have Christian schools, if you want to have a chaplain come and visit you in hospital, then identify with that.
1: The bishop urges every Christian to answer the optional question. That's the latest news. Sport is next.
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1: To sport, and in the NRL, the Rabbitohs are entering must-win territory as they look to shore up their place in the finals. South Sydney will take on Canterbury on Friday night, a side hot on the heels for a place in the top eight. Forward Adam Elliott says the next month of football will be a good test of where they're at.
6: Four games left, and each of them, you know, will have their own importance. A couple of top four teams in those last couple of runs home as well, which would be great for us.
1: Meantime, Broncos lock Pat Carrigan and Cowboys forward Ruben Cotter will both face the judiciary tonight in a bid to free themselves of fines. That's the latest Vision National News. I'm Gareth Stafford.
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1: Time now for a look at the weather. A cold front is bringing brisk winds, showers, small hail and a colder change to WA South and increasing wind in South Australia. Strong winds will temporarily ease showers and snow will mostly clear in Tasmania, Victoria, New South Wales and southern Queensland. High is turning a chilly morning into a dry day elsewhere. Around the capitals in a sunny top of 21 in Sydney today, cloudy and 15 for Melbourne, sunny and 24 in Brisbane, partly cloudy and 17 for Perth, showers increasing over Adelaide and a max of 16, cloudy and 15 for Hobart, partly cloudy and 13 in Canberra, Darwin mostly sunny and 30 degrees. 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
11: In Jeremiah chapter 31, verse 3, the Lord said, I have loved you, my people, with an everlasting love. 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
12: Hello again, wherever you might be listening throughout Australia. Today I want to talk about lying. There are, in fact, three indications that someone's lying, according to a former FBI special agent. We'll have a look back in history. Ronald Reagan, President Ronald Reagan, embarrassed himself on this particular day, 1984. I'll tell you more about that. What about Airbnb? When do you think that officially began? Have a think about that, because Airbnb will also get a mention in our look back in history for this 11th day of August, census night. Let's get back into music. This is Andrew Ripp here on Vision.

0: On Vision, that is John Redick with The Way and Andrew Rip, beginning my program with I Do It Again. I want to talk about lying. And of course, most of our listeners won't relate to any of this, but anyway, there are in fact three indications that someone is lying, according to a former FBI special agent, Jack Schaefer. And he's compiled several techniques to help you detect when someone is lying to you. Hey, let's have a look at some of the phrases that indicate someone is lying. One, well. The word well. Jack points out how the use of well in response to a yes or no question can be an indicator of deception. Well, I didn't know that. When a person answering a direct question begins with well, it indicates that he or she is about to give an answer that he or she knows the questioner is not expecting. The word is. Okay, as Schaefer writes, during his 1998 grand jury testimony, President Clinton famously said, "It depends on what the meaning of the word is. As a result, the land of is was born. The simple test is to ask someone a straightforward yes or no question. If they can't respond with either a yes or a no, and if they instead provide a complex, confused response, then this should be a warning sign. Ask again. And if they repeat their convoluted answer, there's every chance you're being lied to." Now, I know a lot of this isn't relevant to you, but you might end up being an FBI agent, so you need to keep these things in mind. And number three, ask yourself this. According to Schaefer, when truthful people are asked why others should believe them, they typically answer, "Because I'm telling the truth," or some variation thereof. However, liars struggle to say this statement pretty much because they are not telling the truth. What they do intend is offer variations like, "I'm an honest person," "Oh, you don't have to believe me if you don't want to," which aren't quite the same thing. Schaefer then adds, "Why should I believe you?" can be asked in a variety of ways depending on the sensitivity of the relationship. So, you know, just in case you become an FBI agent, keep all this in mind. So there are the three indications that someone is lying. Of course, breaking into beads of sweat on a cold winter's day, oh, that's a pretty good giveaway too.
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3: Last weekend, a lady grabs him by the arm. He goes, "Pastor, can you help me? Now, I've got like 60 seconds to be on this stage, but I can't look to her and say, 'No, I can't help you,' because I got to go talk to these people about helping people." So she grabs me by the arm. She's in tears. She says, "Every time I come here, I feel something that's very different, and I cry and I weep, and I don't know what's going on, because when I go to my Mormon church, I'd never feel that." I say, "Look, I'm going to give you a 30-second answer, but would you please find me after the service so we can talk? Here's a 30-second answer. Because the Mormon church that you go to believes Jesus is nothing more than a created being. Therefore, he doesn't return to the Father, and the Holy Spirit doesn't come. And what you're feeling is the Spirit of God in this place, so that you see things you've never seen, do things you've never done, feel things you've never felt." She looks at me and she goes, "Nobody told me that before." I said, "Great, gotta go."
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0: Vision with the Afters, New Day, New Life. Love that song and the film clip to promote the song, filmed in Tokyo. Before that, Matthew West and What If. Now, listener David had some thoughts this morning in regard to the census.
1: We want to talk about Mary and Joseph. When they had to do a census, they had to go back to their hometown.
2: Like if you've wondered in the Bible, you know that Christmas story? Actually, I'm so excited. It's coming up. Can I play a Christmas song? Maybe we'll play a Christmas song. Yeah. Robbo's like, oh. But the story itself, you've got Mary, you've got Joseph. There comes a knock at the door and they've got to go back to Joseph's hometown to be counted. Key part of the story, people.
3: Excuse me, who are you?
4: I'm here by order of Caesar for the census. Name?
3: I am Joseph, son of Jacob.
4: Place of birth? Nazareth?
3: I'm from Bethlehem.
4: Then by order of Caesar, you and your family must travel to Bethlehem and be counted. Immediately.
3: Sir, my wife is with child. As you can see, she is in no condition to travel that far.
4: There are no exceptions.
3: She is a Nazarene. Surely she can stay with her mother this close to giving birth.
4: Your wife goes with you to Bethlehem, or she will give birth in a dungeon.
3: No, no. Please. Of course, we will leave first thing in the morning.
4: We will be back tonight.
2: And look, it's not actual. It's not actual footage from it. That's from Journey to Bethlehem, the movie. I love the movie, actually, to be honest. But we are looking for who has to go the furthest to get home. Robbo, how far do you have to go if you had to go home for census?
1: It would be, I haven't actually calculated it, but it's like the next suburb from where I am right now. Like I could walk there this morning, literally. It would be a very quick trip.
2: So you would be all fine. Robbo would be the shortest. I think that's our shortest bar. I'm setting the new bar. Mine is 2,500 Ks. I have to get to Wellington, New Zealand.
1: Yep. So you'd have to swim.
2: I'd have to swim.
1: You'd need a swimming donkey.
2: Yeah. But we have put it out there. Now, in Nazareth, I beat Mary and Joseph. Sorry, guys. When we get to heaven, I'll at least have something on them. My flex, they had to go 145 Ks, but they did have to walk and she was pregnant.
1: Mm. Yeah, it took them 7 days.
2: Extra points for them. But how far did you have to go? Who's going the furthest? David, you've given us a buzz.
5: Well, I've just recently become a new Australian, so I had to travel down the road to a place called Tel Aviv.
2: Tel Aviv?
1: Oh, wow.
2: Wow.
1: That's amazing.
2: Oh, wow. So how many Ks is that? Did you look it up, David?
5: I know when I came here, it took me 37 hours in an aeroplane.
2: Wow. Wow, that is a long way to go for census.
1: What state are you living in these days?
5: In northern Victoria.
1: Okay.
2: Robbo's doing the calculations for you. Here
1: Victoria
2: we go. I can see his brain ticking over. And how are you finding it so far, David? What brought you to Australia?
5: Yeshua.
2: Oh, praise God.
5: A disagreement with our family traditions.
2: Pardon?
5: A disagreement with my family's traditions.
2: Okay.
1: Right, wow.
2: Wow.
1: That's amazing. So how long have you lived in Australia now?
5: I had to do 7.5 years probation before they allowed me to sign a declaration saying I'll be becoming an Australian citizen.
2: Oh.
1: Wow. That's incredible.
2: Wow.
5: If I was from a Commonwealth country, I would have only had to wait 2 years.
1: Okay.
2: Okay.
1: Wow.
2: Well,
1: that's amazing. Well, good on you for your patience and for getting over the line. That's amazing. What an incredible story.
5: There's a lot more to it than
1: I could only imagine,
2: Well, David, find it out. Work it out.
1: Yeah, so almost 14,000 kilometres that it would be.
2: Oh.
1: So that's a big travel. Like if you had to walk or ride a donkey, it'd take you longer than 38 hours.
2: Well, you're beating Mary and Joseph so far. And me.
1: And Phil,
2: You're beating me. So well done. I'm going to give you a tick for that one. Hey, David, thank you so much for jumping in and being part of it this morning.
1: Well, if you can beat that, that's going to be impressive because that's a long way,
2: 14,
1: nearly 14,000 Ks.
0: Yes. A few interesting thoughts there from Robbo, Fel and David from this morning's Rise and Shine Breakfast Show, which is back again tomorrow. Time right now to bring you up to date with the latest in news headlines on Vision.
6: Good afternoon. In stories making news. As predicted, the Reserve Bank has left interest rates on hold for another month. With a drop-off in the number of Aussies taking out loans, the RBA held the cash rate steady at 4.35% for the second consecutive time. Australia will soon roll out the first vaccines against bird flu, which will be administered to wildlife in captivity. States and territories will commence vaccination in the coming days and weeks on species mainly susceptible to the disease. Federal law enforcement agencies have raided the nation's largest independent petrol operator over the alleged supply and distribution of illegal tobacco. Police and Border Force targeted Metro-branded service stations across New South Wales, Victoria, Queensland and South Australia. And in sport, Jack Robinson has won an all-Aussie battle with Callum Robson at the Tahiti Surf Pro to set up a third-round meeting with wildcard Kelly Slater. I'm Gareth Stafford, and those are the latest news and sport headlines.
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0: Vision with CC Winans, Elevation Worship, that new song, Worthy of It All. And before that, Jordan Feliz with Jesus Is Coming Back. It's our look back in history now. 11th day of August, census night. And we lost a couple of well-known names on this particular day. Anne Heche, the US actress, died aged 53 as the result of a car crash which had occurred 6 days earlier in 2022. And Paul Green, the Australian rugby league footballer and coach, and of course a famous coach with the Cowboys, taking them to a premiership, died at the age of 49, 2022. A Greenland shark was declared by an international team of scientists as the oldest vertebrate animal in the world at the age of 392 years. That was 10 years ago in 2016. And what year did Airbnb begin? Any guesses? Any thoughts? 2008. Airbedandbreakfast.com. Airbnb, the website, officially launched 2008. And what I'd like to know is, why don't you get breakfast anymore? A lot of places now, oh, you get the free air, you get the bed. But I want the breakfast. Early days, I remember Sandy Bay in Tasmania. Oh, it's wonderful. They said, here's a cereal and a bit of milk in the fridge and a loaf of bread. So I think it should just be called Air-B. Air-B. I'd like the brekkie. Steve Monaghetti won his fourth successive Sydney City to Surf Fun Run, set a course record of 40.03 on this day, 1991. And President Ronald Reagan, well, he embarrassed himself on this particular day when he tested a microphone by saying, and if I can remember the way that Ronald Reagan used to speak, this is what he said into the microphone.
1: My fellow Americans, I am pleased to tell you, I just signed legislation which outlaws Russia forever. The bombing begins in 5 minutes.
0: Very embarrassing. Just joking around on the microphone, 1984, but unfortunately, his little joke was picked up by live TV cameras and microphones and was heard by millions worldwide, and I don't think Russia was impressed. That's our look back in history, 11th day of August, here on Vision.
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And so I just went to other, put Christian. So that's what you need to do if you don't identify as, I know Catholic was listed and I think Anglican, but you know, you might be of another Protestant denomination, then just in other, put Christian. Simple as that. This is Vision News shortly.

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1: Hey, it's Shelley, and I'm looking forward to joining you tonight on Night Vision. We'll kick off with the Worship Hour. We'll be challenged by some great teaching programs, be inspired by another episode of The Story, and I'll throw in a mix of lots of your favourite songs. I'll catch you tonight.
0: Vision National News. Balance. 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Christian worldview.
2: In this bulletin, rates decision official, more strike action planned in Victoria, and WA police get a new resource. With more, I'm Gareth Stafford. The Reserve Bank has handed down its latest interest rate decision. As expected, the official cash rate has remained on hold at 4.35%, the central bank taking a number of issues into account, including high inflation. Australia will now follow New Zealand, vaccinating endangered birds against H5 bird flu. Federal Agriculture Minister Julie Collins says the work will start soon.
3: So the states and territories will be making their own announcements in coming days in relation to starting the vaccinations and what they've identified as their priority species, so we've been working very closely with them.
2: The national bird flu toll stands at 231. Victorian Health Minister Ingrid Stitt insists talks are continuing with the union as thousands of hospital workers walk off the job. Radiographers, sonographers, radiation therapists and social workers from the state's public hospitals are among the workers who are striking for 24 hours, calling for a better wage deal. Ms. Stitt assures everyone is still at the negotiating table.
4: Those negotiations are continuing in good faith, and I'm hopeful that we are able to

0: work through the issues and come to an agreement that everybody can be comfortable with. The reality is that our workforce are the backbone of our health system. We'll always back them in.
1: It comes just 2 days before doctors prepare to take strike action. WA police will soon take to the skies in the new Australian First Jet, set to slash emergency response times. Elise Gately reports.
2: WA's new Pilatus PC-24 is now home at Jandakot, the only twin-engined business jet of its kind made for any Australian law enforcement agency. It will get officers in the world's largest single police jurisdiction to the regions in half the time, now also at night. It's also capable of landing on short, unsealed outback airstrips. It's at a cost to the state government of $23.2 million to lease for 5 years.
1: Elise Gately reporting. A Bethlehem University president believes there won't be any Palestinian Christians left in the Holy Land in just over two decades. Reverend Mitri Raheb from Dar al-Kalima University says growing uncertainty of economic and security conditions is forcing them to emigrate. One young entrepreneur told news agency AFP he feels frustrated and hopeless by the situation. It's estimated only 40,000 Christians still live in the West Bank. The Trump administration is pressing Egypt to protect religious freedom amid mounting concerns over attacks, imprisonment and discrimination targeting the country's Coptic Christian community, who make up more than 10% of the population. The United States provides Egypt with nearly $2 billion in annual assistance, giving Washington significant leverage. That's the latest news. Sport is next.
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1: To sport, and in the AFL, Jack Viney will make his long-awaited return from injury through the VFL this weekend. The Melbourne Vice captain has missed this season through an Achilles and back injury. Coach Stephen King says an AFL return might not be too far away.
4: Obviously chomping at the bit, vice captain of our footy club and the ultimate competitor and the type of player you want to run out with. So we've got to make sure that we do what's right for Jack and right for the footy club and make sure he ticks a few boxes. But then if he can get through that game, then he'll put his name up in lights and make himself available and we'll see what happens from there.
1: Viney last lined up for the D's in round 24 last season, almost 12 months to the day. And in rugby union, Wallabies lock Miles Amatasero has been suspended for 3 matches. After being red-carded for a dangerous ruck entry in the weekend win over Japan, he'll miss Saturday's return game against the Brave Blossoms in Townsville and the upcoming test against Argentina. That's the latest Vision National News. I'm Gareth Stafford.
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1: Time now for a look at the weather. A cold front is bringing brisk winds, showers, small hail and a colder change to WA's south and increasing wind in South Australia. Strong winds will temporarily ease showers and snow will mostly clear in Tasmania, Victoria, New South Wales and southern Queensland. High is turning a chilly morning into a dry day elsewhere. Around the capitals in a sunny top of 21 in Sydney today, cloudy and 15 for Melbourne, sunny and 24 in Brisbane, partly cloudy and 17 for Perth, showers increasing over Adelaide and a max of 16, cloudy and 15 for Hobart, partly cloudy and 13 in Canberra, Darwin mostly sunny and 30 degrees. 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
7: Jeremy Rosato in just a moment to sing Keep Holding On. We got Greg Bonder from 2020 and a few thoughts on the census. Yeah, we're talking a lot about that today. Also something from a diary. I'll talk about the days back in the 80s when I was spending some time as a doctor. But now let's thank a Vision family member from Eastern Heights in Queensland, gave $200 towards our Visionathon appeal, saying, I love Vision, listening for years. I have the radio in the kitchen on all day. Now I have a radio on at night if I can't sleep. My three daughters bought that for me. Since November 2024, I've been in and out of hospital, but my daughters are beautiful and they pamper me. Thank you, Vision family member, Eastern Heights, and a check on your weather. It will be partly cloudy tomorrow, 25, sunny on Thursday, 24, sunny on Friday, and 25. Reading now from Romans. Abraham never wavered in believing God's promise. In fact, his faith grew stronger, and in this he brought glory to God. Romans 4, verse 20.

0: Vision Christian Radio with Consumed by Fire, Whole Wide World, and Jeremy Rosado before that with Keep Holding On. Greg Bonder was on the 2020 program this morning with Neil Johnson, saying the census fails to reflect true religion.
1: Hey, Greg, you're saying this census question around religion, you're saying that the people who organised the census, the ABS, they've failed to reflect true religiosity in Australia. Give us a little insight into your critique here.
2: Look, Neil, the fact is that Christian Voice Australia, back in 2022, on your show, Neil, we spoke about the fact that the census then was flawed. We made representation to government, we made representation to ABS, asking them to mandate the question on religion. Why? Because, of course, it helps us in our planning for our Christian schools, our hospitals, our aged care centres. And interestingly, Neil, you know, today I filled in our census and I found some anomalies as we speak, Neil. Would you like to hear them?
1: Well, yeah, hit us between the eyes. Some more anomalies. Give us your insight here.
2: Well, interestingly, Neil, one of the things I came across was very, you know, if you've got the option there to seek some guidance from the ABS census form, and I opened it up and there's guidance there on how to get a paper form. If you're an Aboriginal, you can get help. You can get information for people that need extra support. Hey, look, Neil, there's information for the LGBTIQA community if they want some help with the questionnaire. What about some help for the Christians? What about some help for all those that are in the church, Neil? This ABS has gone woke. It's been, you know, been manufactured to please the anti-Christian lobby there.
1: Okay. You're even suggesting, Greg, that there's some level of political motivation in this.
2: Absolutely.
1: What are your thoughts there?
2: Look, Neil, look, if you wanted to eliminate a particular thought, a particular movement, a particular belief, the best way to do that is to say there's no proof. In other words, if you wanted to get rid of Christianity or religion, you say to people, look, how many Christians are there in Australia? Well, we don't have any data on it. Therefore, there mustn't be any Christians on it. So, Neil, you know, what I'm trying to do here is to put the case that unless we mandate this question on religion, and in particular Christianity, the government and all those opposed to Christianity will say, look, there are only 30% Christians left. That's because you never asked a question. You didn't ask us to make it mandatory. So therefore, if you want to get rid of something, Neil, make sure there are no facts to prove it. You know? So, Neil, I believe in conspiracy theory now.
1: All right. There's a conspiracy theory here and, you know, the political motivation. We might even be broad in using a bigger brush to say a very secularized motivation. And yeah. You're across those sorts of changes that have been happening in Australia. But, you know, the immediate thought from the Conservative is that, it must be a Labor Party conspiracy. And others might be thinking, it must be a Conservative conspiracy, although that's probably a little bit less likely. But if you count back the years, the 2016 census, Malcolm Turnbull was the Prime Minister back in 2016. And then in 2021, it was Scott Morrison who was the Prime Minister. They weren't concerned at all about making sure that there was no skewed data around religion. So it's not a Labor Party conspiracy. And you wouldn't say that it's a Liberal National Party conspiracy. But this sort of secularisation issue, that speaks a little bit louder, doesn't it?
2: It does, Neil. Look, I suppose I'm being a bit hard with Labor. The point I'm making here is there is no one within the Labor Party that would propose that this question be mandated in the census. In particular, Neil, you know, you've got some of these religions mentioned when I filled out the question this morning. There's no mention of Judaism, as you probably well know anyway. The other thing I was a bit upset about too, Neil, was I've seen some of the church leaders in the denomination, such as a Baptist or Anglican or Presbyterian, and they've come out and said, tick the box on Anglican, tick the box on Baptist, tick the box on whatever, Catholic. But you know what? I've ticked other, and I'll put Christianity as my box. So the problem we've got here is, Neil, that even the church leaders don't seem to realise that Christianity is a relationship with God. It's not a religion in that sense. And I think we've got to make that point, Neil, you know, and so I'm a great advocate for having the word Christianity included in the census.
0: Yeah, I agree with you, Greg, and he was on the 2020 program this morning with Neil Johnson, and that returns tomorrow. Got a few thoughts from Tanya Harris coming up in a moment on Vision.
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5: A few years ago, I was visiting my mum in another state while finishing a subject in preparation for my PhD studies in theology. During that week, mum and I had an argument, and I hate to admit it, I would not have been a candidate for the Daughter of the Year award. I was mean and I was heartless. Afterwards, I felt so convicted. Love your mum, I heard the Holy Spirit say. It struck me in that moment that my 10 or so years of theological study was useless if I couldn't learn to love. No amount of Bible study or theological knowledge could substitute for this essential trait of Christianity. Jesus said, "It's by our love for each other that people will know that we're his disciples." Love is the mark of spiritual maturity. It's the PhD of spiritual growth, and it's available to everyone, no matter what our educational background. I'm Tanya Harris of GodConversations.com.
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0: 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And Heather Williams before that with Beautiful Thing.
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0: Just reflecting back on the time when I was a doctor. Yeah, I was a doctor just for a few months, a medical doctor, but in a stage play. My return to the stage in the 80s and hadn't done anything really since high school. So this was back in 83 and did this play on the Gold Coast, the Javine Bar Theatre Company and the Narang Community Hall. We didn't get big numbers along to our stage plays. I remember seeing the group doing Summer of the 17th Dole, and I thought it was just an absolutely wonderful production. I've seen professional outfits doing that particular stage play through the years, but I think Javine Bar did a wonderful production. Anyway, I was involved in this play, so I played the role of Dr. Libard. Dr. Libard I was, an elderly gentleman, so put the grey in the hair, grey in the beard, and played that role. It was based on a play written by Aldous Huxley. For those of you who remember Aldous Huxley, I think he wrote Brave New World, was it? So that went well. And my mate Phil Brown, I'm still in contact with Phil through the years. I think we're a day apart in our birthdays. He was writing for the Gold Coast Bulletin at that stage, so he would have done a review on that particular stage play. But really enjoyed that and then went on to do Gigi. Few other productions, and then boy, once you get married and you got children, you haven't got time for stage plays, because usually, you know, the amateur productions, you've got to spend 5-6 weeks rehearsing. And there was even one that I was going to do earlier this year, and then it just I didn't get it, and I was glad, because I thought no, that's going to cut into my church life on Sunday, and no. But for those of you who've got the time, I think it's a lot of fun. Always enjoyed being a part of an amateur theatre production. That's my memory for today from the 80s, but let's get to the present, bring you up to date with the latest in news headlines here on Vision.
5: Good afternoon. In stories making news. The federal government's gambling advertisement reforms are not expected to pass Parliament until at least next week. The Prime Minister is meeting the opposition leader today to try to broker a deal on the bill. Victoria's Premier says he's very close to finalising the terms of reference for the Royal Commission into the state's construction sector. Ben Carroll called for the Royal Commission last month on the back of his predecessor Jacinta Allen's refusal to do so. The majority of Australians surveyed in a new poll would like greater control over their social platforms. 71% of those polled want the government to mandate an opt-in feature for social media algorithms. And in sport, Sydney Swans stalwart Jake Lloyd has decided to play on in 2027, which will be his 15th season in the AFL. The 32-year-old has played 292 games since being drafted as a rookie in 2012. I'm Gareth Stafford, and those are the latest news and sport headlines.
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1: I'm an introvert, so it's hard to express what you feel, but I just knew, just listening to every sermon on there, it was very encouraging, it was very uplifting, and it sort of drew me closer to God, if that makes sense.
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0: Vision Christian Radio, Natalie Lane with The Long Way, and before that we had Pat Barrett with Act Justly, Love Mercy and Walk Humbly.
1: More nonsense.
0: Yeah, I thought I might just share a nonsense story with you today involving a Japanese man. He got into trouble with the law, have a listen to this, because he reserved a total of 1,873 seats online for two baseball games in Osaka. He then cancelled all but his own one ticket, thus ensuring that no one else would be sitting near him in this roughly 15-seat radius of himself. However, an investigation was launched and Kiyoshi Shibamura was arrested on charges of obstructing business. So just keep that in mind. Don't go booking, you know, you want to go to the an AFL game, rugby league game, don't go booking 1,873 seats online, which I doubt very much you do. Anyway, according to police, he admitted to the charges saying, "I wanted to watch the game comfortably with no people around." You can't blame him sometimes. Some of the people around, you know, I won't point out any particular football teams and supporters. But yeah, sometimes it's just, I just want to be on my own. And he said, so yeah, he wanted to watch the game comfortably. And he said, "I wanted to stand out on TV." I'm sure he did. By the way, his plan did involve a lot of effort, as he had to craft nearly 2,000 fake identities just to get those nearly 2,000 seats.
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6: You say your primary schooler has been putting on weight lately. 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
7: According to one consumer group, it's the media's fault that childhood obesity rates have risen so drastically through the years. 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

Vision Christian Radio, Jamie McDonald, Ain't No Way, Seth Schlieder with Won't Start Now, about 9 minutes away from news. And, of course, another chance for you to win the DAB radio this week. It's going to be the final one to give away. And all you have to do is just tell us about one of your better day moments in relation to listening to Vision Christian Radio. And we're doing this to celebrate the fact that we're now DAB digital into Perth. 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Maybe there's a message, a song, a Bible verse that's come on. You thought, oh, that's what I needed to hear. That's made for a better day for me. If you'd like to get some thoughts on that, you might be thinking, well, what have I got to do? Well, you've got to send in a meme or caption. Just go to vision.org.au/betterday and you can see some examples, and you might be the winner of that DAB radio on Friday to be announced in Rise and Shine.

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1: I know this road is getting hard. I heard you say it's overwhelming. I said I'd never be too far. And I meant, no, this road is getting hard. I heard you

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1: 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Andy, you'll be back. You'll be sleeping, Robbo.
2: That's right. I'll probably sleep in and let Andy take over the reins. He will be back. But we're going to ask whether you unpack your suitcase quickly or do you let it sit for a long time when you return?
1: What does it say about your personality? 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
3: In this bulletin, Aussies warned against skipping the census and working from home mandate delayed in Victoria. With more, I'm Gareth Stafford. Mortgage holders have been given a reprieve, with the Reserve Bank keeping interest rates on hold for the second month in a row. Michael Packie reports.
4: The RBA board has held its latest two-day meeting, keeping the official cash rate steady at 4.35%. The decision was unanimous among all nine board members and expected by analysts after interest rates rose three times so far this year. Inflation is moderating, but the Reserve Bank is concerned it's still sitting outside its target band. The RBA board has also had to weigh inflation against the backdrop of a slowing economy, which has led to a drop in house prices. The four major banks have pushed out any hope of a rate cut until at least the middle of next year.
3: Michael Packie reporting. Australians are being urged to fill out the census tonight to help the government better allocate funding. The Bureau of Statistics will follow up with those who don't complete the survey by next week. Bureau's Emily Walter says there's no other data resource like it.
5: So what we aim for is that people are willing and they're very well supported to complete the census, and generally we find that lots of people do absolutely voluntarily because they understand why it's important.
3: People who refuse to participate can face fines of up to $364 a day. The Victorian Chamber of Commerce has welcomed a pause to the work-from-home legislation, but maintains the laws are still not needed. The Premier has pushed back the proposed start date from September 1 until July next year. The bill was to be debated later this week, but has been removed from the parliamentary agenda. Chamber of Commerce CEO Sally Curtin says the business community is still hoping to persuade the Premier on an alternative plan.
6: The Premier has contacted us directly to

0: today and has opened the door to further discussion. Victoria has a great track record in work from home arrangements that are developed between the employer and employee. We maintain that this legislation, as it's drafted, is a risk to our economy and therefore to all Victorians.
1: The bill was to be debated later this week, but has been removed from the parliamentary agenda. The Australian Christian Lobby continues to press for tougher gambling industry reforms to protect children and families. Director of Politics Mark Davis notes total annual spending on gambling is $250 billion, with bets on mobile phones soaring exponentially. He told Vision Radio of a major reform the ACL would like to see.
2: A national regulator is something we are strongly in favour of. The report that the government itself commissioned back in 2023 suggested that there should be a national minister responsible for gambling, there should be a national regulator, and there should be a strategy for reducing gambling harm. That unfortunately hasn't appeared in the proposed legislation put forward by the government.
1: Mr. Davis points out Australia's online gambling problem is nearly 40% worse than in the UK. That's the latest news. Sport is next.
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1: To sport and in the NRL, Cronulla Sharks halves Nicho Hynes and Braden Trindle are reaping the rewards of their long-term halves partnership as they push for a top four finish. Hynes has told 100% Footy their relationship has matured this season.
4: We're a lot more connected. And I think we've learned how we play a bit more this year, the way I like to play my footy, the way he likes to play footy, who takes control in certain moments of the game.
1: Broncos lock Patrick Carrigan and Cowboys forward Reuben Cotter will both face the NRL judiciary tonight in a bid to free themselves of fines. And in surfing, Jack Robinson has won an all-Aussie battle with Callum Robson at the Tahiti Surf Pro to set up a third-round meeting with wildcard Kelly Slater. That's the latest Vision National News. I'm Gareth Stafford.
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1: Time now for a look at the weather. A cold front is bringing brisk winds, showers, small hail and a colder change to WA's south and increasing wind in South Australia. Strong winds will temporarily ease showers and snow will mostly clear in Tasmania, Victoria, New South Wales and southern Queensland. High is turning a chilly morning into a dry day elsewhere. Around the capitals in a sunny top of 21 in Sydney today, cloudy and 15 for Melbourne, sunny and 24 in Brisbane, partly cloudy and 17 for Perth, showers increasing over Adelaide and a max of 16, cloudy and 15 for Hobart, partly cloudy and 13 in Canberra, Darwin mostly sunny and 30 degrees. 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
7: Dan Bremnes is coming up shortly to sing Call Your Name. I'll also be featuring the most popular Christian song on radio for this week, most played song throughout Australia. I'll check on some famous birthday people, a Melbourne-born actor who we know from the Marvel movies having a birthday, a very well-known US podcaster. We'll be hearing from a famous wrestler who died in just recent times but was a Christian, and also one of the co-founders of Apple Computers celebrating a birthday today. Now let's thank Steve and Jeanette for giving towards our Visionathon appeal. They live in Kerwin, Queensland, and they say Vision has been an amazing resource in our family's life. We love tuning in together on drives and at dinner time, as well as listening in our own quiet moments. My husband listens while working from home, and I often listen while doing the dishes after our two children are asleep. Over the past 4 years, we've been blessed with two beautiful children through natural conception, despite my endometriosis diagnosis. I think I got it. And we give all praise to God for this miracle. Vision is our daily church, helping us hear God's word, enjoy worship, and be encouraged by what he's doing in others' lives. We're grateful for the Vision team. Thank you, Steve and Jeanette. Your weather for Kerwin in Queensland, and it's going to be mostly sunny tomorrow with 27, Partly cloudy on Thursday, 28. Mostly sunny on Friday with 26. Reading from Corinthians, how we thank God who gives us victory over sin and death through Jesus Christ our Lord. 1 Corinthians 15, verse 57.

0: On Vision, that is the most played song on Christian radio this week for King and Country with Miracle. And before that, Dan Bremner singing Call Your Name. As we look at a few famous names, born today, the 11th day of August.
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0: Bryce Cotton, US basketball player, plays for the Perth Wildcats in the National Basketball League. Born in Tucson, Arizona, 34 today in the NBL. He is a four-time winner of the Most Valuable Player Award and has won three championships. Bryce Cotton, 34 today. The Melbourne boy involved with Marvel, we're talking about Chris Hemsworth. Born in Melbourne, Victoria, 43 today. He's played Thor in a number of Marvel movies. Was the co-star of the 2019 Men in Black international movie, portrayed James T. Kirk's father, George Kirk, in a couple of movies as well. And his brothers, Liam and Luke, are also actors. Chris Hemsworth, 43. Ashley Jensen, Scottish actress, 57. Star of the comedy drama detective TV series, that's Agatha Raisin. But she was also in the US TV sitcom, Ugly Betty. The podcaster that I was referring to earlier is Joe Rogan. Podcaster, TV presenter, host of the Joe Rogan Experience, 59 today. Steve Wozniak is 76, born in California, US engineer, co-founder of Apple Computers. It was in 1976 that Apple was founded by Wozniak, Stephen Jobs, Ron Wayne. And he's got a tradition of being the first in line to buy Apple products, and he usually waits outside one of the Apple stores in California. However, in 2012, he was in Brisbane, and he was seventh in line at an Apple store in Brisbane, so he'd be one of the first in the entire world to get a new iPhone. He's a co-founder. Amazing. And finally, I want to remember today, Hulk Hogan died just last year at the age of 71. And that was of a heart attack. And certainly the biggest professional wrestler of the 80s and also 90s, the first wrestler to have ring music play on his way to the ring. And let's hear a bit of his faith journey. This is Hulk Hogan.
2: And so I was saved when I was 14, but I basically derailed. You know, I really didn't understand the power, you know, and being a believer at that time. So, you know, I went through my teen years and then got in the crazy wrestling business, which derailed me even more. Finally, I just get tired of crashing and burning. You know, I get tired of making mistakes and getting up and moving forward. I get tired of getting so many scars on me and moving forward. And I got to the point where I was married a couple times and they were the wrong partners because they weren't true believers. They weren't dialed in, you know. And so when I met Sky, everything just felt right. The chemistry and everything just felt right.
0: And there's a bit of his story. Hulk Hogan got married to Sky actually in 2023, but died just last year at the age of 71. Hulk Hogan, born Terry Bollea. That's from a YouTube clip, and I love the T-shirt he's wearing, which I can see him wearing now, with John 3:16. Okay, and finally, we've got David Leonard having a birthday today, a Christian music artist. He was a part of the group Sons and Daughters, and he's having his 44th birthday today. And this is his latest song, Well Done.

0: Vision Christian Radio with David Leonard, 44 today. That's his latest hit song. And of course, formerly from the group All Sons and Daughters, and that's called Well Done. You're on Vision.
1: August 11 is Census Night, where we can all play a role in Australia's future. 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
2: There's believing, belonging, and behaving. When we're talking about identifying, we're talking about a statement of belonging. Do I feel I belong to this group? The other parts of being religious, though, are how you believe. Do you believe in God? 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And then there's behaving. Do you pray? That's a religious behavior. Do you read the Bible?
1: Whether you believe, belong, or behave like a Christian, we encourage you to express your faith on Census Night by selecting the box that best describes you. 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
4: Imagine picking up a carton of milk. I'm Benjamin Windle with the Life Minute. 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I mean, I can pick up a milk carton, pour some milk, put it back down. It's not heavy. But now imagine if I asked you to pick up a carton of milk and hold it with your arm outstretched for 15 minutes. We haven't increased the weight, but we have increased the length of time you are holding it. Chances are, your arm would be shaking and struggling to sustain it. What about holding it for an hour, or a day, or a week? What's my point? Often with our own lives, we think only about the super heavy weights that can cause stress or pressure. However, light weights, carried for long periods of time, become crushing loads, with little stresses or concerns of problems that have been holding on to our lives for too long. It's time to release those to God. Let's put down the milk cartons. Feel the weight lift off our hearts. I'm Benjamin Windle.
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0: Vision, that's Simply Called again, and that's Ryan Stevenson. Before that, Jamie Grace and Do Life Big. This morning on the Rise and Shine Breakfast Show, Pastor Grant talking on what it really looks like to worship God.
1: I love a devotion about worship would probably be my favourite topic, Grant. Where are you going to take us this morning as you're looking at worship?
2: Oh, well, I think most people, when you ask them, what is worship, they'll know to say something like, well, worship is a lifestyle, worship's this big thing. But actually, if you listen to the way most Christians use the word, it can get a bit confusing. I know when I was a kid, I'd hear the word worship mainly used as a noun. Like, so worship was this event, a thing that happened on Sunday morning usually, and it had Bible reading and prayer and a sermon and there were songs. But then as I was going through my teen years, I started hearing the word worship used to as an adjective, I guess, like worship band, worship leader, worship song, worship service, worship experience. And that's how I hear it used most often today, like worship Spotify playlist, worship artist. But in our heart of hearts, I think we know that worship is something way more than a genre of music. It's more than a noun. It's more than an adjective. In fact, if we look at the Bible, I think we'll find that the word worship is most potently used as a verb, a doing word.
1: That's really, you
3: know? Yeah, it's a good reminder. So how would you, I guess, dig into that? Like, as, you know, thinking about worship as a verb, how can we apply that into our everyday life?
2: That's a massive, massive question. But can I just tell you what I've done?
1: Great.
2: That I think is helpful. I don't want to try and change the way anyone speaks. I'm not the word police. Please don't put that on me. But I made a decision about 10 years ago, maybe more than that. Yeah, it's probably closer to 20 now, where I wanted to use the word worship in a way that reminded me of this full life response of worship.
1: Great.
2: And so rather than using the word worship as a noun or as an adjective, like worship band, worship leader, I often do this rabbit ear thing with my fingers, which is sort of awkward. But I want to say I want to gather with other believers as an expression of worship. It's a lot more words, but it reminds me of the verb of worship. I want to sing songs as an expression of worship, or one of the ways of showing the worth of God, because that's what worship means. It's a verb. It's show the worth of God. So I don't consider what I do with a guitar and a microphone and a set list of songs on a Sunday morning leading worship. I lead a congregation to sing prayers to God as one of the ways we worship. And so I think, and then I've got to be looking for these chances to show the worth of God in every moment of every day. How do I speak to my wife when I'm tired and grumpy? That's a chance to be a worshiper of God.
1: Yeah.
2: How do I raise my children? How do I conduct business? How do I speak to that awkward person? How do I worship God when I'm tempted to take a shortcut and maybe, like, you know, change things in my favor, not tell the truth perhaps? And I want to remind myself that it seems to me, as I look across the breadth of Scripture, the way that God asks us, I believe, all to worship Him the most is by being compassionate towards those who are in need. You know, the hungry, the thirsty, the naked, the sick, the lonely, the imprisoned. So, yes, I'm passionate to gather with other believers Sunday morning or any other time as one of the ways I show the worth of God or worship God, the verb. I want to sing. I'm actually a bit of a nut about the singing. You know, I love the singing together and guiding others to sing together. And I believe that beautiful connection is possible through this musical expression of worship that's not possible in any other way. But I want to remind myself that my life needs to be surrendered. I need to be a living sacrifice as an expression of worship. And that's 24/7, 365 and 366 on a leap year. Romans 12:1 tells us, therefore, brothers and sisters, in view of God's great mercy, offer yourselves as a living sacrifice, holy and acceptable to God, and let that be your spiritual, reasonable, intelligent act of worship.
0: Pastor Grant this morning on the Rise and Shine Breakfast Show, with Robbo filling in for Andy, along with Fel. They'll return again tomorrow morning on Vision. But time now to bring you up to date with the news headlines and the word for today coming up soon.
4: In stories making news, latest data shows wait times for aged care funding has been cut by up to 4 months. The federal government says it's responding to unprecedented demand with 32,000 new support at home places this year. Passengers are being warned to again expect delays at Sydney Airport throughout the day, with strong winds affecting operations. Travellers are being told to check the status of their flight with their airline before travelling to the airport. The Royal Agriculture Society of WA says it's monitoring the unfolding bird flu situation as the annual Perth Royal Show approaches. Perth's annual event will start at the end of next month, and organisers say they're working closely with the poultry industry. And in rugby union, Wallabies lock Miles Amatocero has been suspended for 3 matches after being red-carded for a dangerous ruck entry in the weekend's win over Japan. He'll miss Saturday's return match with the Brave Blossoms in Townsville and the upcoming tests against Argentina. I'm Gareth Stafford, and those are the latest news and sport headlines.
5: 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Afternoons on Vision.

0: On Vision, that is Ann Wilson with God's Story, and before that, Sanctus Real singing My God Is Still the Same. Got the word for today coming up shortly. It's census night. Yes, today, Tuesday, August 11, and there's one optional question that matters more than many people realize. The question about religion. That's the way it is phrased on the census form. So it's not asking whether you're perfect, whether you go to church every week, or whether you like the word religion. It's a way to show that faith is still important in Australian life when they put together all those statistics. So we're encouraging you to select the box that best describes you. I know that there's Catholic and Baptist and I think Anglican. So if you're going to one of those denominations, yes, tick one of those boxes. Or you might not see your denomination listed there, but you're a Christian, then simply write in other Christian. It's one simple way to make your faith visible on census.
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3: Consider Romans 12, verse 21. Do not be overcome by evil, but overcome evil with good. During the Korean War, a South Korean civilian was arrested by the communists and ordered to be shot. When the young communist leader learned that the prisoner in his charge was the head of an orphanage caring for young children, he decided to spare him. Instead, he ordered the execution of the man's son. The 19-year-old son was shot in the presence of his father. After the war, the young communist leader was captured by the United Nations forces and condemned to death. But before the sentence could be carried out, the Christian whose son had been killed pleaded for the life of the killer. He argued that the communist had been young when he ordered the execution and that he really didn't know what he was doing. "Give him to me," the man requested, "and I will train him." Unusual though it was, the United Nations forces granted his request, and the father took the murderer of his son into his own home, and he took care of him. The Bible says in 1 Corinthians 13 verse 8, "Love never fails." And by being exposed to the love of God, that young communist leader became a Christian and eventually went on to become the pastor of a church. Have you been hurt, betrayed, or treated unfairly? Instead of retaliating in anger, handle it scripturally. In Romans 12 we read, "Never pay back evil with more evil. Never take revenge. Leave that to the righteous anger of God. For the scriptures say, 'I will take revenge, I will pay them back,' says the Lord. Don't let evil conquer you, but conquer evil by doing good." And that's Vision's word for today.
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0: Coming back soon.
1: Vision with Forrest Frank and Josiah Queen combining on that song, Jesus is Coming Back Soon. Carly Ann Taylor sang Why Should I Worry? News coming up shortly. A number one song from August 2002. That's coming up shortly. Our old school Christian classic and Greg Laurie on the way with a new beginning. But right now,
2: more nonsense.
1: Yes, a bit of nonsense, but I thought I'd share this with you today before we get to news regarding cars, something you may not know. But if you drive a Subaru in reverse, what are you? Think about it. If you drive a Subaru in reverse, what are you? You are a bus. Yeah. Think about that. You are a bus if you drive a Subaru in reverse.

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1: There was a time when I was probably living in my car. 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
0: 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Vision.

0: use of a water cooler at their factory. A bishop in Haiti has warned that heavily armed gangs controlling the Caribbean island nation are increasingly targeting churches. He said the gangs want to close all churches because they offer the only moral, ethical, and spiritual resistance to their reign of terror. They already have shut down more than 60 churches and Christian schools and charities. That's the latest news. Sport is next.
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0: To sport, and the flaws of the six-man bench will hurt the South Sydney Rabbitohs following the hamstring injury suffered by Ashton Ward. Jaden Sullivan is expected to replace him at halfback against the Bulldogs on Friday night. He's averaging just 18 minutes off the bench this season, having not been used six times. Prop Junior Totola says they're confident Sullivan will handle the demands of playing the full 80 minutes.
2: I know he hasn't played too much footy coming with the six-man bench and stuff, but I know he knows what to do and he's got a job to do, so I know he'll do it well.
0: The Panthers and Roosters kick off the round on Thursday night. That's the latest Vision National News. I'm Gareth Stafford.
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0: Time now for a look at the weather and the capital city forecasts for tonight and tomorrow. Sydney a low of 10, then a partly cloudy top of 20. Melbourne a low of 9, showers easing and 15 degrees. Brisbane down to 10 overnight, possible showers and 25. Perth a low of 3 again, mostly sunny and 19 degrees. Adelaide 9 to 15 with showers. Hobart a low of 7, then showers and 14 degrees. Canberra a low of 2, shower or 2 and 13 tomorrow. Darwin 21 to 31 and partly cloudy. 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
6: A number one song from 2002 coming up shortly from an Aussie group. Greg Laurie and A New Beginning on the way very soon. And his topic for today, They Had Been with Jesus. Also have TechWise with Brad Huddleston. Thank you to Christine from Lulworth, Tasmania. Gave it our last Visionathon appeal. Christine says, God has been drawing me into a deeper, closer relationship with him. And through that, he wants me to pray, trust and believe. I received the word for today, and I find it a great blessing, and he speaks to me through it. Christine, your weather for Lulworth in Tasmania, and it's going to be showers easing tomorrow with 14, partly cloudy on Thursday with 15, and the same on Friday. My final scripture for today, it's taken from Deuteronomy. The Lord your God will cleanse your heart and the hearts of all your descendants, so that you'll love him with all your heart and soul, so you may live. Deuteronomy 30, verse 6.
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0: 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They Had Been With Jesus. 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
2: Vision. Today, Pastor Greg Laurie says, when we spend time with the Lord, people will notice. It'll show on the outside.
3: Can people tell you have been with Jesus? That's what our culture needs to see right now. Christians that walk and talk with Jesus. Christians that live such a godly life, they effectively earn the right to be heard. People that you can look at and you can just tell they've been with Jesus.

When we spend some serious time out in the sun, it's pretty obvious. People can see it all over our face. You got some sun, didn't you? Well, today we'll see when we spend time with the sun, S-O-N, it may be just as obvious. People will wonder what's different about us. Today on A New Beginning, Pastor Greg Laurie continues our studies of the church of the first century in the book of Acts. It's a series called The Upside Down Life. Let's see how to show that we've been with Jesus.

0: Jeff and I were celebrating our anniversary. And so I thought I have to go big or stay home. I have to get something good for her. So I went to a nice store and I bought her a nice ring and I put it in a nice box. So I was going to present it to her that night, and I made a stop at a toy store to get something for one of my grandkids, and they had those little cheap mood rings. Do you remember those? And I looked at them and I thought, you know, it's kind of cool, the design. I wonder if I were to put that in the box with the nice ring, if my wife would think it's a nice ring as well. So I put it in the box with the nice ring and I presented it to her. Kathy, happy anniversary, and I love you so much. I got you two rings. But here's the problem. You can only have one. Which one do you want? She actually deliberated over it for a long time, which is alarming to me. It's like, really? I mean, this is the nice ring, and you're actually thinking maybe the mood ring? She goes, oh, I don't know. Okay, and she picked the good ring. And then I said, well, good news, you can keep the other one. I paid $3 for it. It's a mood ring. But so here's the point I wanted to make. Packaging can make a difference. You know, when something is presented in a certain way, you might think, oh, this is a quality product. This is something that is really valuable. And so I bring this up because now in the book of Acts, we're seeing genuine believers at work. We're seeing how the Holy Spirit of God worked through the lives of the most ordinary people. If you were to sum up the book of Acts in a sentence, it would go as follows. It's the Spirit of God working through the Word of God in the hearts of the people of God. And that's what our culture needs to see right now. Christians that walk and talk with Jesus. Christians that live such a godly life, they effectively earn the right to be heard. People who have been with Jesus. Can people tell you have been with Jesus? I bring this up because here in Acts chapter 4, verse 13, we read these words. The members of the council were amazed when they saw the boldness of Peter and John, for they could see that they were ordinary men who had no special training, but they also recognized them as men who had been with Jesus. Being a Christian isn't trying to imitate Jesus. It's not about imitation, it's about impartation. There's a difference, isn't there? Imitation is, I'm trying to follow the example of Christ and walk in his footsteps and be a good Christian, as people sometimes frame it. I'm not trying to be a good Christian because I'm a bad person. I need more than imitation. I need Christ living in me and the Holy Spirit enabling me to live the life that God has called me to live. I can't do it otherwise. And I love how Paul summed it up when he wrote over in Galatians 2:20, I'm crucified with Christ. Nevertheless, I live, yet not I, but Christ lives in me. And the life that I now live, I live by the faith in the Son of God who loved me and gave himself for me. It's Christ living in us. And this phrase, this expression, this term Christian was not adopted by the Christians initially. It was a name given to them. They were actually identified in the book of Acts as people of the way. Isn't that interesting? They were called people of the way. Saul, later to become the Apostle Paul, talked about how he persecuted those who were of the way. Why do they call them people of the way? Well, it's pretty obvious. Jesus said in John 14:6, I am the way, the truth, and the life, and no man comes to the Father but by me. So they said, these people are people of the way of Jesus. But then some non-believers said, you know what they are? They're Christians. And the word Christian was a derogatory term to describe them. They're like little Christs everywhere. They're like of the party of Christ. That's a compliment. You know, you go into a restaurant, you ask for a table, and it's ready, after you wait for a while usually. And then they say, Lori, party of two. Or if you're an angry person all by yourself, bitter, party of one, whatever. So you take your seat at the table. I'm proud to be part of the party of Christ. I'm proud to be a little Christ, if you will. And by that, I mean a simple reflection of Jesus. Well, these people were walking with Jesus and the non-believers could see it and they were observing them. And now we come to the first miracle of the early church. We don't read that the Lord said, go to the temple by the gate, beautiful, the beautiful gate. It was a special gate there in Jerusalem. And there's going to be a guy there who begs for money. I want you to raise that guy to his feet. We don't read that happen. There was no pillar of fire. There was no angelic message. Peter and John were just doing what they did. They went to the temple and prayed. And I bring this up because a lot of times miracles happen when the extraordinary invades the ordinary without an advance warning. You're just going about doing what you do as a Christian. What were they doing? Praying. That's a good thing to do. Reading the Bible. Just being open to the Lord, and this door opens, and as they're walking in, here's a guy who was a fixer at the temple. Everybody knew him. Most ignored him. Peter looks down on him, and the Lord speaks to Peter. Loose paraphrase, he says, look, buddy, I don't have any money for you, but I have something much better. In the name of Jesus Christ of Nazareth, get up and walk. He grabs the guy by the hand and pulls him up. Boy, you talk about putting it on the line. You talk about betting the farm. That could have gone south very easily. He could have pulled him up and then he came crashing to the ground. But Peter had an act of faith, but then he took the next step and pulled the man up. And of course, the man was walking and leaping and praising God. And now here comes an opportunity. The focus of this story is not the miracle. It was the door that the miracle opened. It was the opportunity that was now before Peter to preach the gospel. We read in Acts 3:12, Peter saw his opportunity and addressed the people of Israel. He saw his opportunity.
1: Pastor Greg Laurie from Harvest Christian Fellowship in the U.S. Today on A New Beginning, he's leading our study in the book of Acts called They Had Been With Jesus. Let's continue.
0: We need Christians today who are willing to take risks. You know, it's funny, when you're younger, you're more open to adventure, right? You're more open to trying new things. If you're a young person at an amusement park, you look at the craziest, most gnarly ride, you say, I want to go on that. And when you're older, you say, I do not want to go on that. Somewhere in my 30s, I think I just said, I don't want to go on roller coasters anymore. But here's the thing, a young person, usually, not always, will take a risk, they'll try something new. When you're older, you're more cautious, you're more careful. Even going down the stairs, be careful, careful. Hold on the rail, careful, careful. Yeah. You go to the restaurant at the same time. You sit in the same table. You order the same thing. And then you say, life seems to be passing by so quickly. Life has not sped up, you've just slowed down. And you're doing the same thing, so it seems like your life is on loop. But if you change it up a little bit, it might change you a little bit. I love how Peter and John took this risk, saw this opportunity. And now in his message, Peter unlocks a vital element in the gospel, a truth that is often overlooked. Acts 3:19, Peter turns to these people after giving a fantastic message about the death and resurrection of Jesus. He says, verse 19, repent therefore and be converted that your sins may be blotted out and times of refreshing may come from the presence of the Lord. Here's the missing key, repentance. What does it mean to repent? To repent means to change your direction. It's not just being sorry. Well, I'm sorry. But if you go and do it again, are you really sorry? Well, I cried. Well, tears don't mean you're really sorry. You can cry chopping onions. The Bible says godly sorrow produces repentance. In other words, if you're really sorry, you'll be sorry enough to stop. Repentance means U-turn. Go in the opposite direction of where you were going before. And here's the problem. I think there's a lot of people out there that say, I'm a Christian, but they've never repented of their sin. They're still living in sin. And this is the problem. What does it mean to repent? It means to turn from your sin. And what is the promise attached to repentance? God says, if we will repent, Your sins will be blotted out, and times of refreshment will come from the presence of the Lord. I love that. The Greek word here for blotted out means to wash off, to erase, to obliterate. It's like a whiteboard. You know, you get those little pens out and you write on the whiteboard. And then you're done, you bring out the little eraser and it disappears. It's gone. Or you're on your computer and you type out some things and you highlight it and hit the delete key. Where does that text go? I don't know. It just disappears. And that's the same thing that God does for you when you repent. He blots out your sin. He's wiped away. He's washed off. He's forgiven. He's obliterated. He's erased your sin and he's forgotten your sin. Now, that doesn't mean that God literally has a lapse of memory, like, what? No, he knows. He knows all things, but the word forget means he chooses to not remember, or he chooses to not hold it against you, you see? It's a choice. So why do I choose to remember what God has chosen to forget? Why do I keep dredging up my sins over and over again when God says, I've forgiven your sins, I've blotted out your sins, I've obliterated your sins, I've wiped away your sins, and I have forgotten your sins? So it means he will wipe them away. And what happens when he does that? We're refreshed. Verse 19, times of refreshment will come from the presence of the Lord. The word refresh means rest, relief, respite, refreshment. He wipes our sins away and he refreshes us. How many of you have experienced this personally? Raise your hand. You know what I'm talking about. Isn't that great? When you've sinned, to just have the Lord wipe it away and refresh you. Well, this is a powerful message. 5,000 people believed on this day as a result. But this did not play well in Peoria. And now Peter and John are brought before the Sanhedrin. That's sort of like the Supreme Court of the day, right? They had the final ruling. And we read in Acts chapter 4, verse 7, they brought in the two disciples and demanded, by what power and in whose name have you done this? Then Peter, filled with the Holy Spirit, said, leaders and elders of our nation, are we being questioned because we did a good deed for a crippled man? Do you want to know how he was healed? Let me clearly state to you and all the people of Israel, he was healed in the name and power of Jesus Christ from Nazareth, the man you crucified, but whom God raised from the dead. For this is the one reference to in the scriptures where it says, the stone the builders rejected has now become the cornerstone and their salvation, and no one else. For there's no other name in all of heaven for people to call on to save them. Then the members of the council were amazed when they saw the boldness of Peter and John. They could see that they were ordinary men who had no special training, and they recognized them as men who had been with Jesus. And since the man who had been healed was standing right there among them, the council had nothing to say. All right, we'll stop there. So let's identify what it means to be with Jesus, what it means to walk with Jesus. If you have been with Jesus, or if you're walking with Jesus, you will boldly share your faith. You'll boldly share your faith. Don't forget, this same Peter, only days earlier, effectively, had openly denied Christ, even taking an oath saying he never knew the man. Now he's preached on the day of Pentecost and 3,000 people have believed, and he's preached here and 5,000 people have believed. Where did Peter get this confidence and this courage? He got it from the Holy Spirit. Remember, we read in Acts 1:8, you shall receive power after the Holy Spirit has come upon you to be witnesses unto me. That same power that was given to the believers in the first century is available for believers in the 21st century. That means us. Because the promise on the day of Pentecost was, this promise is unto you, to your children, to your children's children, to all that are afar off, even as many as the Lord our God shall call. So Peter had this boldness, and we should have this boldness as well. You know, for many, to share their faith is a duty, it's a drudgery, it shouldn't be. Be like Peter and see the opportunities. Here's another point. If you've been with Jesus, you'll be a person that knows Scripture. As it was pointed out, Peter had not been professionally trained. He was not a theologian. By the way, They didn't have Bibles in those days. They read scrolls and they memorized them. And you didn't have your own scrolls that you carried around with you everywhere. You would go and hear the reading of the scripture in temple. That means that Peter committed large portion of scriptures to memory, and he was able to quote them, I think being inspired by the Holy Spirit. We don't read that he had a teleprompter or that he was reading off his iPad. No, it just was in his heart because he knew the word of God. And listen, if you want to get closer to Jesus, you'll discover him in the pages of the Bible. People will know you have been with Jesus when you love to read and study the Bible, because Jesus said, "Lo, in the volume of the book, I have come." He'll come to you in the volume of the book.

0: Pastor Greg Laurie pointing out the characteristics of believers who've been with Jesus. Good practical insight today on a new beginning. And yes, there is more to come from this message next time. Well, if it's obvious that we've been with Jesus, it may be just as obvious when we haven't. And if we've never come to Jesus and have never come to know him personally, that may be obvious as well. If you're not sure that you've ever come into a genuine relationship with Jesus, Pastor Greg has a few more thoughts for you.
1: Here's what the Bible says. Whoever will call upon the name of the Lord will be saved. So you need to reach out to God. Not just think about it, not just say one of these days I would like to, just do it. In fact, you can do it right now. You say, well, how do I call out to the name of the Lord? You do it through prayer. God is just a prayer away. He desires a relationship with you. He wants you to know him. He wants to reveal himself to you. So you just need to call out and say, Lord, save me and help me. How about if I lead you in a prayer? And you could pray this prayer after me. You can pray it out loud if you like. You can pray it quietly in your heart, but direct this prayer toward God, and you could pray it after me right now. You ready? Pray this after me. Lord Jesus, I know that I'm a sinner, but I know that you're the Savior, and I want a relationship with you. So as your word says, I'm calling on the name of the Lord. I'm asking you to save me from my sin. And I'm asking that we begin a new relationship today. Thank you for loving me and sending your son Jesus to die on the cross for my sin and then raising him from the dead. I now put my faith and trust in Jesus Christ. And I ask this in Jesus' name. Amen.
0: Amen. And if you have just prayed along with Pastor Greg and you've meant those words sincerely, let us be the first to welcome you into the family of God. 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

0: On Vision, that is Leanna Crawford with Thank God, and Crowder before that with Somebody Prayed. Dr. Jason Potter was on the 2020 program today talking about why relationships are important to us.
1: The why relationships are important to us, they are. When we get it wrong, that's when our world seems to fall to pieces. And for some people, it falls to pieces in a very dramatic way. So this idea of why relationships are important, I mentioned there in the introduction, we're created for relationships. Where do we connect our Christian faith into the idea that we're created for relationships?
2: Well, it comes back to the Trinity. So God himself is in his very nature a relationship, Father, Son, and Holy Spirit. And as Genesis points out, we're made in God's image. And so therefore, if we're made in God's image, we're made to reflect God's nature. That doesn't mean we have the powers of God or anything like that, of course, but we reflect God's nature. He gets angry, he experiences pain, he experiences and is the definition of love and wisdom. As human beings, we reflect the nature of God because we're made in his image, and therefore we are, by definition, made for relationship.
1: Hey, you know, there might be listeners who have their own thoughts around the spiritual, biblical, theological connections here too, because, you know, when you start to open up these theological understandings of who God is and what he's like, because, you know, for a lot of listeners, when we think of the Trinity, which is the mortar between the bricks doctrine that holds Christian denominations separate and together, it's a little bit special understanding the Trinity. But interestingly there, because you've mentioned that, because God the Father, God the Son, God the Holy Spirit, they are one, but in relationship within. Now, you know, when we're talking deeper things like this, as Christian believers, we might think, well, what does that matter? But it does matter, doesn't it?
2: It does. And one of the points that I make in the booklet is that our human relationships are, in many respects, they're inadequate when compared to the Trinity, of course, but they're a pointer towards something greater than us. So marriage, for example, where the Bible talks about two people becoming one, is in a sense a reflection of the oneness of God. Father, Son, and Holy Spirit, husband and wife. The God is one God. We don't worship three gods. We worship one God. When a husband and a wife join together, they become one person, one entity. That doesn't mean the individuals are diminished, just like the Father, Son, and the Holy Spirit aren't diminished. But it does mean that there's a unity of spirit and purpose and connectedness where a marriage creates a oneness that the Bible explains, not in massive detail, but as a core concept for relationship.
0: Dr. Jason Potter on the 2020 program today with Neil Johnson. 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
6: This week on TechWise, we're discussing a digital detox, which is designed for families to do together. If you have older children still living in the home who've grown up with technology, you'll probably have a tough time convincing them to detox. Video gaming, social media, binging on YouTube and Netflix, and pornography in some form are so woven into their lifestyle, they'll think you've gone mad for even suggesting there might be a problem. There are a couple of options here. One, it could be that you have addicted older children but still have a firm grip on your house, your rules. Here, you can lovingly but firmly insist they go through the detox and maintenance journey. Although you'll still have a challenge on your hands, God will honor the consistent Christian discipline you've sought to maintain all these years. Or two, if your parenting style has differed significantly from the one I just described, and I am not judging you if it is, my book intends to help you. I suggest you and your spouse pray and then educate your children using my book Digital Rehab as your guide. I'll have more information to come. 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

Vision Christian Radio, Olivia Lane, The Gospel, Danny Gokey, Live Up to Your Name. It's been Greg Newman with you this afternoon. Back again tomorrow. Shelley looking after Night Vision tonight. She'll be along after the news. And of course, maybe while you're listening to Night Vision tonight, make sure to fill out the census form. It is census night. And when you get to that question on religion, we're encouraging you, of course, if your denomination isn't listed under other, just put Christian under other, or maybe, if your denomination such as Baptist, Catholic is listed, then you can tick that box. Have a great evening.

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3: In this bulletin, policy reform on the agenda, death toll rises in Colombia, and cheap cars revealed. With more, I'm Gareth Stafford. Mortgage holders have been given a reprieve, with the Reserve Bank keeping interest rates on hold for the second month in a row. The RBA board has held its latest two-day meeting, keeping the official cash rate steady at 4.35%. Inflation is moderating, but the Reserve Bank is concerned it's still sitting outside its target band. The government is working with the opposition to pass several key pieces of legislation. Nelson Scott has more.
4: Labor is understood to have reached a deal with the opposition to pass a bill to rein in the cost of the National Disability Insurance Scheme. The Prime Minister and the opposition leader are meeting again today to try and secure deals on gambling reform and a proposed levy on tech companies to help fund local journalism. The government's wagering legislation has been criticised for not including an opt-in model for betting ads. But Labor MP Patrick Gorman maintains it strikes the right balance.
5: You will see real change that will make a difference come out of this parliament.
4: One Nation will also introduce a bill which seeks to ban foreign fighters from Syria returning to Australia, even though they're citizens. The opposition's John O'Donoghue says the plan is worth considering.
6: Let's look at it, let's get it through if it works, and let's protect Australians.
4: But the government believes the proposal would fall over in court.
3: Nelson Scott reporting. At least 132 people are now confirmed dead and hundreds more injured after one of Colombia's largest earthquakes in years. A state of national disaster is in place, with rescue workers searching through the rubble for survivors. Victorian Health Minister Ingrid Stitt has failed to guarantee no patient's care will be compromised as thousands of hospital workers walk off the job over a new pay deal. Radiographers, sonographers, radiation therapists and social workers are among the public hospital workers who are striking for 24 hours, 2 days before doctors prepare to take strike action.
7: Hospitals will be working hard to put in place arrangements that make sure that patients get the care that they need. I'm hopeful that negotiations can continue in good faith.
3: The union says exemptions have been made to ensure treatment continues. Choosing the right new car could save Australian families more than $20,000 over 5 years, according to new NRMA research. It's found Chinese imports are now the most affordable models on the market. An MG hatchback and BYD electric vehicle claimed the top spots. The US has provided the biggest global health foreign assistance funding to Christian humanitarian organizations in more than 20 years. More than a quarter of the $3 billion allocated will go to Samaritan's Purse, World Vision and Compassion International. $150 million has been made immediately available to ensure a fast response to natural disasters. Services in over 2,500 Christian hospitals, clinics and community hubs will be boosted in 17 countries. A Baptist pastor who was detained by Syrian authorities for 2 weeks has now been released. Pastor Nihad Hassan has returned to his Kurdish-speaking congregation in Lebanon. He was held without charge over alleged social media posts that insulted Islam. That's the latest news. Sport is next.
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1: To sport, and in the AFL, the GWS Giants are trying to pick themselves up after their finals hopes ended with a two-point loss to the Gold Coast Suns. Defender Connor Iden says it's time to dust themselves off and finish the season well.
2: I think the important thing is just play with pride. Like, it's an honour to play for the Giants and play for the jersey. So no matter what the situation is, you play your best, give your best foot forward, and see how far it takes us.
1: The Giants play the Eagles on Sunday, who are also out of finals contention. That's the latest Vision National News. I'm Gareth Stafford.
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1: Time now for a look at the weather and the capital city forecasts for tonight and tomorrow. Sydney, a low of 10, then a partly cloudy top of 20. Melbourne, a low of 9, showers easing and 15 degrees. Brisbane, down to 10 overnight, possible showers and 25. Perth, a low of 3 again, mostly sunny and 19 degrees. Adelaide, 9 to 15 with showers. Hobart, a low of 7, then showers and 14 degrees. Canberra, a low of 2, shower of 2 and 13 tomorrow. Darwin, 21 to 31 and partly cloudy. 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
4: And it's lovely to be joining you this evening as I fill in for Mandy Warby. She'll be back on Thursday. In the Bible, in Psalm 34, it says, "Taste and see that the Lord is good. Oh, the joys of those who take refuge in Him. Come, let us tell of the Lord's greatness. Let us exalt His name together." Well, that's exactly what we're going to do this hour on the Worship Hour. Kicking off with Brian Dirksen, a worship leader and singer-songwriter for many decades, sadly passed away about 2 weeks ago. This is his song, "Hope of the Nations," on Vision.
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Elevation Worship with Rattle on Vision.

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Hillsong Worship, that's Christ is Enough. You're on Vision Christian Radio for the Worship Hour this evening. Coming up next hour, it's Focus on the Family, and they're talking about cultivating healthy emotional habits with your children. Some really good practical advice coming up next hour. But first, Phil Wickham, the King is in the Room on Vision.

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3: In this bulletin, illegal tobacco sees a raid carried out, the US administration making changes to childhood vaccination guidelines, and the Perth Royal Show cautious about bird flu. With more, I'm Gareth Stafford. The Reserve Bank has kept interest rates on hold, but any chance of a cut may be at least 2 years away. The official cash rate remains at 4.35%. The RBA is downgrading house prices, predicting higher unemployment and weaker productivity, which will continue to put pressure on inflation. Federal Treasurer Jim Chalmers has told Parliament the Middle East conflict isn't helping.
4: Now, that recent inflation data has been better than expected, but the war in the Middle East is putting upward pressure on prices and it's weighing on growth around the world and in our own economy as well.
3: It's the second consecutive month of rates being kept on hold. The federal government denies high tobacco taxes are driving the cigarette black market. AFP and Border Force officers today raided hundreds of Metro Petroleum service stations across the country over the alleged sale of illicit tobacco. Labor MP Julian Hill claims illicit tobacco is a problem in many countries.
5: It's being fuelled by a global surplus of very cheap production. You can get this stuff for less than a dollar a packet, which has been weaponised across the world by transnational serious and organised crime syndicates.
3: Metro maintains it has a zero tolerance policy against illegal cigarettes and no arrests have been made so far. Donald Trump has delivered a massive shake-up to childhood vaccination guidelines in the US. His executive order removes six shots from the routine checklist, including the flu, and forces the combined MMR vaccine to be split into three individual jabs. The Australian College of GPs have criticised the decision, warning it will cause harm to children. The Royal Agricultural Society of WA says it's monitoring the unfolding bird flu situation as the annual Perth Royal Show approaches. Adelaide's Royal Show will not feature any avian exhibits as a precaution, while organisers of Melbourne's show are in discussions about its operations. Perth's annual event will start at the end of next month, and organisers say they're working closely with the poultry industry. The Anglican Bishop of South Sydney, Michael Stead, is urging Australian regular and occasional churchgoers to ignore online pressure from secular groups to tick no religion or write a generic Christian in tonight's census. His advice is to include one's denomination in the answer to the religion question. Bishop Stead told the Pastor's Heart podcast, "It's vital that Christians are not deceived and answer the question honestly."
6: I'm encouraging people, firstly, if you are an Anglican or a Baptist or a Catholic, tick that box, not just tick the generic other Christian. I want to encourage people who have a religious affiliation to identify that. If you want to have Christian schools, if you want to have a chaplain come and visit you in hospital, then identify with that.
3: The bishop urges every Christian to answer the optional question. That's the latest news. Sport is next.
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3: To sport, and in the AFL, a Demons favourite is preparing to return to football this weekend after his side locked in a final spot. Eddie Summerfield reports from Melbourne training.
7: Percentage out of the top four, final secured. Days after beating the flag favourites, there's a spring in the step at Melbourne training.
8: Yeah, we've got a lot of belief internally in this group.
7: Jack Viney is training strongly ahead of a VFL return this weekend, having missed the entire season with an Achilles, then back injury. Coach Stephen King, optimistic of an AFL return.
8: He can get through that game, then he'll put his name up in lights and make himself available, and we'll see what happens from there.
7: The problem for the vice-captain, Casey's season comes to an end this weekend, meaning if he needs more time in the state league, it'll have to come in scratch matches. Hardly ideal for professional athletes.
3: Eddie Summerfield reporting. And in the NRL, Sharks prop Adam Fonua-Blake has accepted a one-match ban for a careless high tackle. He'll miss Saturday's game against the Raiders. That's the latest Vision National News. I'm Gareth Stafford.
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2: Time now for a look at the weather and the capital city forecasts for tonight and tomorrow. Sydney, a low of 10 and a partly cloudy top of 20. Melbourne, a low of 9, showers easing and 15 degrees. Brisbane down to 10 overnight, possible showers and 25. Perth, a low of 3 again, mostly sunny and 19 degrees. Adelaide, 9 to 15 with showers. Hobart, a low of 7, then showers and 14 degrees. Canberra, a low of 2, shower or 2 and 13 tomorrow. Darwin, 21 to 31 and partly cloudy. 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
3: Great to have you along this evening as I fill in for Mandy Warby tonight. We're about to get into Focus on the Family, but first I wanted to say g'day to you. If you're listening from Albany in Western Australia, it's been a little bit wet and windy the last few days, and that is predicted to continue. A possible shower tomorrow, a top of about 18 degrees and down to 8 degrees in the morning for Albany in Western Australia. Some words from the Bible now in Romans 14 verse 13. It says, "Don't condemn each other anymore. Decide instead to live in such a way that you will not put an obstacle in another Christian's path." That's from Romans 14 verse 13 on Vision. As we jump into Focus on the Family, and today it's all about cultivating healthy emotional habits with your children.
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5: Monsters under the bed, being teased at school, fear of the dark, a best friend moving away. You know, kids are no strangers to big, difficult emotions, and these can be really challenging for parents to navigate. Welcome to Focus on the Family with Jim Daly. I'm John Fuller, and today we hope to give you the tools you need to help you and your child manage difficult emotions and ultimately take them to God.
6: Monsters under the bed. That one gets me. I think I was afraid of that one. That was a big one. Every bed had a monster under it.
5: It's funny how you can get under the covers and feel safe.
6: But the good news is, I think I grew out of that by 18.
5: I'm glad for that.
6: But, you know, these things do affect children. And on the one side, we can laugh at it now because we know as adults, older adults, that those things have no power. Those are all imaginary things. But oftentimes for some children, I mean, they both battle the imaginary fears, but also some true fears. And we want to equip you as a parent. Maybe you're a grandparent. You could pass this along to your adult children to talk with their kids about. But this is an area that I think more kids need tools to be able to navigate these emotions. Mm-hmm. And they're not too young. You know, my mom died when I was 9. And I can tell you guys, it was so important to hear more. Everybody cut me out of the information loop. Mm-hmm. But you sense it. Children have far more insight than adults realize. And you need to help them manage those insights. Mm-hmm.
5: Yeah, so the goal of today's show, as you said, Jim, is to give parents the tools so they can equip their kids. And Michelle Niedert is with us. And she's a professional counselor, an author, speaker, podcaster, wife, mom of two. And her podcast is called Raising Mentally Healthy Kids. And she's written a couple of books that we're going to talk about today. The titles are God, I Feel Scared, and God, I Feel Sad.
6: Michelle, welcome to Focus on the Family.
7: Thanks for having me.
6: Yeah, it's good to have you. And from Texas, we have many friends in Texas.
7: Yes.
6: You know, as adults, we aren't always comfortable with our emotions. Some of us, I think especially men, that's one of the clubs we get hit with. I definitely have been hit with that club. You know, that it just takes a lot of energy and thinking for us to get our emotions out there on the table. Then at the end of the day, we're going, why did I do that? But for kids particularly, we can be a little more honest as children. We do say things kind of just out there, don't we, as children?
7: We do, because children's filters aren't as well developed a lot of times. The world hasn't started blocking some of that in their lives. And so therefore, they are more apt, some, to express their emotions, and really, especially in the, you know, the preschool years, to show you all the different emotions and all the different intensities of them. And then they go through these different hormonal spikes and their brain changes, and then they continue to just oscillate between different levels of emotional intensity, for
6: when
7: sure.
6: You're clinically trained. You're taking care of kids all the time in your mm-hmm. practice. When do kids begin to kind of express these emotions? And then when do you see as a clinician when it becomes an issue? How do you diagnose that? I mean, any three-year-old, I'm sure, might say, I'm a scared mm-hmm. of that. Is that what parents should worry about? Is that normal development? And then how do you go about managing that?
7: Well, I teach our counselors two words, frequency and intensity. So those are the things we want to look at any age. We love that kids are saying, I'm scared, because they're developing emotional vocabulary, which we want. And you're right. Previously, generations didn't want emotions to be on the bus. Even psychology tended to lean towards logic. Even Christian work did. And then we moved into this area where we are now, where emotions are almost running our bus, right? But what we really want to do is, like, empower kids to let God and them drive the bus, but have emotions on the bus. And it's really, really important that we do that. And so we want to help kids gain perspective, for sure. You know, on a scale of 1 to 10, how scared are you is a great question for a parent to ask.
6: Yeah. Those are really good. I do say a scared on purpose. I think I use that as grammatically incorrect as a child.
8: You are
6: a scared. I don't know why children lean to a scared. But let me ask you this. Some common mistakes that parents make trying to help their kids process their emotions. What are they? The mistakes that we make.
7: The first one is to ignore emotions or try to shut them down. And granted, you know, sometimes we're in a hurry and we don't have time for the full meltdown, and
6: what
7: we have to help them
6: like?
7: Cope.
6: Yeah.
7: A lot of times it's just, we got to go. I don't care if you're sad, if you're in a hurry. Or it may be, you don't even know what sad is. Let me tell you what sad looks like.
6: So discounting.
7: Like. Yes, discounting it. And that is, if we do that young, this is the one thing I really want parents to understand. You will lose the opportunity to be the emotional compass in your child's life. Because if they realize that you don't care about that and you're not approachable about that, they're going to find other sources to be their emotional compass.
6: Wow, that's powerful.
7: And you don't want that.
6: And in that regard, I mean, we discount kids so much, you know, as parents. What they have to say can be, you know, the kid. Were you this kid, John, that asked why all the time? Why does it work that way? Why does it do that? Why does it ring? Why does it? I mean, it's just that annoying kind of thing. And if we're not careful, especially as Christian parents, if we're not careful, you do drive your child away because you don't feel safe to them. And as adults, we don't even realize that, that we're promoting that kind of distance in our relationship with our child.
7: Yeah.
6: So let me ask you, for the moms and dads right there, I mean, what is a better way when you're pressed with time, you got to get out the door, and your child's saying, I don't feel good right now, or I feel sad right now. What should they say?
7: Well, the first thing I think we need to do, depending on the age of the child, is get on their level. And us do a parental pivot, because we're usually juggling a lot of things too and trying to get ourselves out the door if it's morning time and I'm working with families. So we want to get on their level if they're little and say, first, just validate the feeling. Recognize what they've said. I know you feel sad. And I understand that, but we still have to get to preschool, school, you know, sometimes I think, but you still have to go to work today, right? So, and that's happened. I mean, I lost my dad last year to cancer, and I still had to do some things even when I was feeling sad. So I think it's also important that we let, there's a time and a space to, I took a break, you know, and we want to not let emotions shut us down, but let us take some space. But then we also have to teach our kids the resilience of learning not to white knuckle it all the time, but to learn how to push through emotional distress sometimes, to be able to do things, and then come back to that emotional distress at a more appropriate time. Sometimes parents never come back, and that's the issue. We can get them moving forward, but especially if there's something going on. The other thing, real quickly, I want to say is that we want to name it, and then we might want to ask them, where are you feeling that in your body? And then lastly, ask them, what would you like to do to let go of some of that? And then we're empowering them, too, to manage their emotions. Or sometimes, how could God be involved in your sad? and help you through it. That's a great parental question.
6: Yeah, and a good way to connect that, because that feeling is going to be there throughout their life.
7: Yes,
6: given circumstances that will pop up. You had an experience with your own family loss where your husband's brother and sister-in-law tragically passed away of cancer. Sorry that that happened. Had to be young.
7: They were. She was in her 40s and he was in her 50s. We all had our kids young. I mean, old. Yeah. We were old when we had our kids.
6: 40s and 50s are young.
7: It's okay. They are young. They're young to me now. It's kind of changed. But Jen was actually Drew's twin sister.
6: Yeah.
7: And within 2 weeks, she and Dwight were diagnosed with cancer, and they died 2 years apart with cancer, leaving behind three kids under 10. Mm. And my children spent the first 4.5 years with them moving in and out of our home as they were. Sometimes they just need to take care for themselves. So we actually bought a bigger car because we needed more space for 5 kids.
6: Sure.
7: But it was really hard on my youngest son, Nolan, who didn't have a lot of language at that point. And, you know, the enemy can do really disastrous things in kids' minds during that time. And that's why we want to ask good questions to them. Because Nolan thought that it was common that both parents died. So he was having these horrible nightmares. I found out after we went to the doctor with a stomach issue, and the pediatrician teased me. We're on, you know, small town, we're on boards together. She usually tells me, take my counselor hat off and put my mom hat on when I walk in the door. Yeah. But this time she's like, I can't believe I'm doing this with you, but can you put your counselor hat on, take your mom hat off? I'm going to read you a case. And she's reading him her notes. And I'm like, he's got separation anxiety. And I looked at him and I said, are you afraid mom and dad are going to die? And he said, Mom, almost every night I dream, and my husband was traveling at the time, Dad's plane blows up, you have cancer, and I can't find Sophia.
6: Oh, wow.
7: That's devastating. Yeah. And so we began to pray about that specifically, and I normalized the fact that most parents don't die, and then we had to work on that separation anxiety. He was leaving school due to these stomach issues. And so the school counselor called me and she said, I used to be the crisis counselor for a school district. She goes, this is kind of embarrassing because you're the parent, but you're the person I'd call in a situation like this. What do you want me to do? Yeah. And I said, I want you to give him a job when I drop him off. Because when he sits in that gym, he thinks about leaving us. Instead, could he be your door holder or something where he's interacting with kids? And that way he won't start thinking about, you know, us dying or anything else. And then if he has, and my son's pretty quick with his work, so if he gets downtime in the middle of the day and this starts, when he goes to the nurse, I need the nurse to send him to you. I need you to read him a book, do an activity with him, and then let's see if we can get him back in class. Unless he's running a fever, and then let's send him home.
6: No, and those are the good practical things you need to be mindful of. In fact, you encourage parents to listen intently, which can be a short stick for parents because we don't always have time to listen intently to our kids because we're not sure they're going to say anything that we think is important. But you want to challenge that to say, well, if they're expressing themselves, you need to hear it.
7: I think we need to listen with our eyes.
6: Yeah.
7: And that helps a lot because that directs our attention and our affection a lot of times too, because the eyes are the window to the soul. So that's a lot of times what my children will even give that back to me now. Sometimes as teenagers, Mom, can you listen to me for a moment with your eyes? Uh-huh. You know, and that means give me your full undivided attention. And let me tell you what, if we want kids to feel significant in this world and confident, one of the ways we do that is we see them. And that's when we listen with our eyes, we tell them, I see you.
6: Yeah.
7: Just like the Lord does with us. And we help them understand that the Lord always sees them too. And we're the vessels and the source of that in their lives until they have that experience more maturely with Him.
6: You know, Michelle, we sit at this table, John and I, and we talk to some smart people, some PhDs and counselors and psychiatrists. And so much of who we become is rooted in our family of origin. Mm-hmm. And what we're talking about here are things that these children are going to learn, that we actually learned too when we were kids. And that becomes embedded in us. It's kind of our wiring. Mm-hmm. And some of life becomes how to undo those things that have been done. Most of the time, I would say, without thought, parents aren't trying to set up a young adult for failure, but that ignoring them, not listening to them, not counting their comments as worthy to be heard, those are devastating signals to a child. And that will become part of their fear structure, most of the things the enemy will use spiritually against them as teenagers and young adults, right?
7: Well, I actually experienced some of that in my own home growing up. While my dad was a deacon and elder in the church, and I mean, his last job was the head of pastoral development for MAF. He was a very godly man, but he had a horrible temper, and it was really out of control when he wasn't walking with the Lord very closely when we were young. And so I did have a huge impact with that in my own life. I was a very sensitive child, and he did not appreciate that always. And so we did have a lot of conflict when I was young, and even I would say to go so far as to some verbal and physical abuse. One thing that parents do that's one of the biggest mistakes is when a kid is upset, we're projecting future failure through that on our kids. Oof, we need to be real careful with that. Who we become as we move into adults has a lot to do with our family of origin. But especially in the family of Christ, and I'm a great example of this, my parents hit the mission field in young adulthood. Who we become can be greatly influenced by the family of Christ becoming new creations in our lives.
6: Totally.
7: And I do not think ever, one of the things I say even with mental health is our diagnosis doesn't have to determine our destiny.
6: Yeah. Mm-hmm. I think in that context, though, the fair thing is that these things potentially can be the shackles that you have to find the key, hopefully through a relationship in Christ, to unshackle your emotional heart so that you can grow in the Lord.
7: And my dad said the best thing in the kingdom is watching your kids raise your grandkids, you know, because he told me all the time, I'm so proud of you, even though, and he knew this, I spent more time in mommy timeout than my kids ever spent on a calm down step because I inherited his fiery spirit. But there's not anger in our home. And I married a man that didn't have that family legacy as well. And our home is a very safe place. In fact, we're hoping our kids are going to leave it now, but because they love being there. They love being there. It's
6: a
7: safe place. It's, at 14 and 17, it's a pretty good sign. I tried to leave the home in that age range. I worked starting at 14, 20 hours a week up to 40 hours a week just to stay away from just walking on eggshells in my home growing up and not knowing who I was going to meet in him. He could be this wonderful, warm person, or he could be this angry person. So I do think this is what I tell in the podcast all the time, mentally healthy parents raise mentally healthy kids. So parents who learn to deal with their own emotions help their kids deal with theirs.
6: That's really good.
7: And that's where I started, was even in my own life dealing with my own so that I would not pass this this goes way back to a great granddad that would hold a gun to, kids' heads. Mm. So very severe legacy of anger and abuse and really was intentional about breaking that generational curse even before I had kids in my 20s while I was, training to become a biblical counselor.
6: Mm. Yeah. Michelle, let me ask you this. I mean, this is a serious topic. The lighter side of this, I think you have a Taco Bell meltdown experience. This is so funny because this is where I lived when my boys were small, with the store and the candy checkout or, whatever.
7: Yes. But. So my daughter still doesn't eat breakfast regularly, which is, I always ask her to, but, I'm always telling the kids the plan because I'm that kind of personality. So I'm going to drop you at school. We're going to go to Taco Bell. Your dad's going to take your brother from the soccer field. We're going to meet at home and then we're going to go see your grandma. I go to pick her up and as I'm literally in the parking lot, my husband calls and says, Mom is headed to the hospital. So that changed what I needed to do. So I picked Sophia up and I was like, hey, we can't go to Taco Bell right now. We're going to end up at the hospital, but we got to go get your brother. And she acts like I said, your grandma has just died. She is like, I'm starving. I'm going to be a little dramatic here. I'm starving. I can't make it that long. I can't go all the way to Wiley and then to the soccer field. And then you'll talk to people.
8: We got to get home.
7: And I just, I just listened. And then I calmly said to her.
9: It's only Taco Bell.
7: I said on a scale of 1 to 10, how big is this really? And she says, I know it's a 2, but it feels like an 8, And that's so true. Isn't that true in our own lives? Don't we have things that happen and we're like, perspective-wise, this is not the way my emotions feel. But our emotions can get ahead of us sometimes. Mm. And that's why we can't let them drive that bus. And we've got to teach our kids that they're going to have them, but they just can't run their lives.
6: Yes. One of the things you're saying that's so funny, if you do marriage counseling, for example, as a patient, as a recipient.
7: Oh, recipient,
6: The counselor always says, Jim, you might want to say it to Jean this way. The other day you said something to me and it really impacted me in a bad way. Can I express that to you? And you're going, oh, that makes perfect sense. But in the moment, that's not how you're responding.
7: Well, let's talk about why that is. So we work a lot with John Gottman, who's a theorist who actually uses heart rate to kind of manage that idea. So he takes a baseline heart rate. I train all our new couples therapists on this. And then if your heart rate gets so far above that level, then you stop talking.
6: Right.
7: Until then. And so my husband loves this idea because he thinks our house would be very silent. If, I mean, literally in marriage counseling in the Love Lab, for him, a beeper goes off and you don't talk until the beep. Can you imagine?
6: In a marriage counseling,
7: yeah, having a beeper going off. So it's strapped, the heart rate monitor strapped. But here's the thing with that. You want to be talking with your children with a wise mind. And yes. That means that you are not hyper aroused, that your brain is functioning well, and that your hippocampus and your frontal lobe where self-control happens is working. Now, I also want to remind you, your children's frontal lobes aren't developed, you know, and so that's going to make a big difference in their ability to manage their emotions. So what I ask of parents in family therapy is hard. It's hard for me to do in my own home sometimes. And that is, my expectation of you is you will be the calmest person in the room. And that means you must co-regulate with God. Because you need His peace that passes all understanding to anchor you so you can anchor them.
6: When you were saying that, when you said to your child about Taco Bell and you said, well, on a scale of 1 to 10, how important this is this to you? That's a brilliant comment.
7: Oh,
6: and it's just so funny that we as parents, we don't go there. I told you, we're not going to Taco Bell. Let's get down to a fight.
7: Well, and guess what you just did? You mirrored the emotion.
6: Exactly.
7: See, I instead kicked in the left side of her brain into the numbers, so she had to think. And that shut down part of that right side of the brain that was over-aroused and over-emotional.
6: Right. It's kind of irrational. Yeah. Like, you want to go here? You want to have a fight?
7: Yeah.
6: Don't you know I'm your mother? Don't you know I'm your father?
7: I grew up
6: I'm
7: like
6: going to win this fight. Let's go.
7: Yeah. And I grew up like that. But here's the thing. I do love one thing, and it's silly. Dr. Phil says this. He says, do you want to be right or do you want to be in relationship?
6: Well, that's a
7: and
6: great question.
7: And as a parent,
6: boom.
7: I want to be in relationship. I'm usually right.
6: Yeah.
7: But I'm going to manage them in such a way that either I direct that well or we take a break so our brains calm down. Or I let them learn a little bit and let them, because that drives them to the Lord too. The last thing we want to be, you know, we used to have helicopter parents. Now we've got lawnmower parents just plowing ahead. And I have really struggled with this with my daughter who's about to go off to college, but I'm watching the fruit of this. You know, she, and this is another thing. We, all these things that we want for our kids, emotional control, they're fruits of the Spirit. Mm-hmm. Well, a 2-year-old's barely a seedling.
6: You're right.
7: You know, and a 14-year-old's, they've got a couple little grapes starting to bud, but sometimes we expect them to be vineyards.
6: Oh, yeah.
7: And they're not.
6: Yeah.
7: And I'm not a vineyard yet, so it's tough.
6: And I think especially as Christian parents.
7: Yeah.
6: Because we have high expectations of our behavior, of their behavior, and so we better see a vineyard. Even though you're 2, I want fruit of the Spirit.
7: Mm. That's right. And the fruit of the Spirit is something we sing about in preschool. And we learn to live out hopefully well as we age. It's one of my I'm grateful now, even though we went through a lot of fertility treatment, that I am an older parent because there is hopefully more fruit. Yeah. And when she and I or he and I, because I have one of each, start rubbing on each other, that's an indication to me that they need to go more to the Lord. I need to go to more of the Lord. Because here's the thing I want to do. I want to plug into the Spirit so I can be an extension cord of Him to my kids and plug them in.
6: Yeah, that's so good. Right here at the end, Michelle, let's just cover this one thing. It's important to pray with your child and specifically pray for those difficult emotional experiences. How do you do that with your child, not to freak them out or panic them?
7: Mm-hmm.
6: But
7: first of all, short and sweet. I'll give you an example, okay? And the enemy can be really twisting with our words. One time my daughter looked at me, she was probably about 8, like I'd punched her in the gut.
6: Huh.
7: And she was headed up the stairs and I said, whoa, whoa, whoa, come back here. You know, and I said to her, what did you hear mommy say? And she said that I'm the worst kid in the world and I never do anything right.
6: Wow.
7: And I said, oh, honey, do you know what I said? I said, these shoes have been here for 5 days. Do you think you could take them up with you? Because I'm sick of looking at them. But isn't that funny that my tone of, because 93% of everything we say is nonverbal. Hmm. So what she received from that and what the enemy twisted, I said, first of all, those two thoughts would never enter my mind.
6: Yeah.
7: You are God's gift to me and I delight in being your parent. And then I said to her, let's pray about this right now because I want to break this idea in your mind. And so I just said, God, I am frustrated. And I know Sophia felt the full weight of my frustration in this moment, but I pray that in Jesus' name, she would know how loved she is, even when I'm frustrated with her. At the angriest moment we will ever have together, Sophia will know that I am proud of her and that she is loved because she is your gift for me. And Lord, help us to live that in Jesus' name. Amen.
6: Man,
7: short, sweet, to the point.
6: And it affirms that child. That's what's so beautiful about it. And it really makes that distinction between, I'm not attacking you as a person, I'm trying to shape your behavior. And that's different. And I think we as parents, we fail to make that distinction for them so they know we're not attacking them.
7: Especially when we're emotional.
6: Yeah.
7: I think that, and they're emotional.
6: Yeah.
7: I think we miss that information.
6: Totally. Yeah. This has been great. And thank you so much. I used to draw the scared, sad, happy faces. Mm-hmm. I didn't know you could get a chart. I'm serious. I'm that dense. But I used to draw these out with the boys and say, how do you feel right now? And they'd circle one and we'd talk about
7: it. Yes, we do that a lot.
6: But you got these great books, God, I Feel Sad, God, I Feel Scared. And you could probably just keep releasing these books into every emotion that children have.
7: We're looking at that, and we actually have one for older teens called Managing Your Emojis, which covers all four of the emotions.
6: Yeah, that's a clever way to say
7: just
6: it.
7: To help. And the thing I love about these is I have grandparents who are telling me, like, I call my granddaughter, and we read one of these on FaceTime when she gets home together. But she said to me, I'm learning things I never was taught.
6: Yeah.
7: And I think that's so beautiful. I couldn't ask for the Lord to use this material in a better way.
6: Think of that. I mean, thankfully, we're contacting hundreds of thousands of parents every year through Focus on the Family. If we just do that job together, you being here, and we help hundreds of thousands of parents do that job better, connecting. I mean, I can sleep tonight and sleep very well. But Michelle, thanks for being with us.
7: Thanks for having me.
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0: 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We've got Freed People with Pastor Adam Ramsey coming up for you in a few minutes, talking all about righteousness. What does righteousness mean? He's going to be unpacking that soon. Before we get there, though, a bit of music. We're going to hear from David Dunn, his song Grace Will Lead Me Home, up next on Vision.
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0: Band Reeves with Outrun You. You're on Vision Christian Radio with Shelley this evening. Righteousness. What does righteousness mean? It's not really a word that you use in everyday life, is it? I can't remember the last time I told my kids all about righteousness as they were getting ready to go out. You know, it's not really a word that we just go and talk about, but we do talk about it in church circles. It's an important word, especially when it comes to the gospel. Pastor Adam Ramsey has been doing a series on the gospel, and today talking about the righteousness you could never earn. Some great thoughts coming up next on Vision.
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4: Welcome to Freed People. Each day we bring you the good news straight from God's word in a way that is engaging, practical, and above all, Jesus-focused. As he continues in Romans, Pastor Adam Ramsey shows what the gospel's power actually does to a person and introduces the word that makes it all possible, righteousness.
5: I heard someone once say, the one thing the gospel never does is nothing. It is the power of God unto salvation. It transforms us. It softens us into repentance, or it hardens us into rebellion, but it does something in us when we hear the pronouncement of the gospel. It is powerful. It's like dynamite. I don't know if you've had much experience with explosives. It's power. It's dynamite. It changes things. The power of the gospel is in its explosive capacity to transform our minds and the way we think, to transform our hearts and the way that we feel and love, and therefore transform and redirect the trajectory of our lives. And Paul is not saying this as a mere theologian. He's saying this as like, guys, this happened to me. The gospel is the power of God unto salvation. I was on my way to persecute Christians. So great was my zeal as a Jew, as a Pharisee, for the things of my fathers. Paul was persecuting the followers of Jesus. And along the way, on a Damascus road, he met the risen Jesus and redirected his entire life. You got to do something about the historical man named Saul of Tarsus, who we call the Apostle Paul, of the change that happened in him if you were going to consider Christianity as a skeptic. Paul says, the good news of the gospel changed me. It is power. And this is such good news for us because, listen, you and I don't have to dress the gospel up. You and I don't have to make the gospel powerful by our persuasiveness. It is powerful in itself. You just got to tell it. You just got to share it. We do the telling. Jesus does the saving. Amen? That's what makes this such good news. In other words, our boldness doesn't come from our ability to convince, but God's ability to convert through the means of the gospel. And so Paul says, I'm not ashamed of the gospel, for it is the power of God for salvation. Christopher Wright says that we know that behind all our fumbling efforts and inadequate communication, And doesn't that just capture so well how so many of us feel when we go to share the gospel with someone we love of who Christ is for us, and we feel so fumbling and inadequate. But behind it all, we're reminded, stands the supreme will of God. Reaching out in loving self-revelation, incredibly willing to open blind eyes and reveal His glory through the treasures of the gospel, delivered in the clay pots of His witnesses. For I am not ashamed of the gospel, for it is the power of God for salvation. He says next, to everyone who believes, to the Jew first and also to the Greek. Now, what's happening here is Paul is foreshadowing some of the Jew-Gentile paradigm of God's order in the salvation story that we've been included in. And here's what it simply means by that. We'll explore this more over the coming weeks as we walk through Romans. But the promised Savior, right, Jesus, the promised Savior would come from the line of David and fulfill God's promises to Israel. So think about it like this. Jesus ministered almost exclusively to Israel in his 3 years of public ministry, but the result of that ministry was making disciples of all nations, of being his witnesses in Jerusalem, but not staying there, and Judea and Samaria and to the ends of the earth. And so in this way, salvation came first to the Jews, but then through those who believed, to the Gentiles, which includes probably the most of us. And the point that Paul is making is both the Jew and the non-Jew, the Jew and the Gentile, the Jew and the Greek have the same need, which is salvation through Jesus Christ. They have the same need, the gift that only Jesus can give. And here is what makes the message of the gospel so powerful. It's in this next word. Number three, righteousness. Righteousness. For in it, in what? The gospel. The righteousness of God is revealed from faith for faith, for as it is written, the righteous shall live by faith. Now let's just walk through this verse. What's going on with this word, righteousness? It's a word that's going to come up again and again and again throughout Paul's letter to the church in Rome. It gets to the heart of what makes the gospel so powerful and transformative to those who believe. And righteousness, in one sense, can kind of help us understand the entirety of what's going on in Paul's letter. I've got a little table here for us as we walk through this together. But even just to give you an idea of the way the book of Romans is broken up, Romans 1 to 3 basically shows us the problem that no one is righteous. No one, not one at all. And once we hit Romans 1:18 and through the end of that chapter, Romans 1 basically says, hey, the Gentiles are unrighteous. Romans 2 says, also the Jews are unrighteous. Romans 3 is like a summary, everyone's unrighteous. And then Romans 4 and 5 show us that the way we're made righteous is by faith in the righteousness of another. And then Romans 6 through 8 talk to us about our new identity, that we're no longer slaves to sin, but now slaves to righteousness. And then Romans 9 through 11 defend the righteousness of God, especially in light of the fact that many of the Jews rejected Jesus as the Messiah. And then Romans 12 through 15 is about living a righteous life as an outworking of the gift of righteousness that we have received. And then some closing remarks in Romans 16. So righteousness really, in a sense, can help us frame the entire letter of Romans. So in what way is Paul using righteousness here in verse 17? The righteousness of God is revealed from faith for faith. Now, there's a lot of books that have been written about this one phrase alone. What is going on in verse? I mean, way more books that need to have been written have been written about this one word in this one spot. It is the epicenter of the book of Romans. So what is righteousness, or the righteousness of God that is revealed in the gospel? Well, some would argue that the righteousness of God is his divine attribute. It's his character that is being revealed, that God is holy. And others would argue, well, actually, we think the righteousness of God is not so much the attribute of God's character, but the activity of God's covenant faithfulness in the way he steps in and redeems people. And that's the righteousness of God that's being revealed, his activity in saving people. And others would argue, well, we think the righteousness of God is actually speaking about the divine achievement, the impact of God's saving work on our behalf, that the gospel announces, namely that it pronounces those who are unrighteous but trust in Jesus, the righteous one, with the status now of righteous or positionally debt-free towards God. So which one is it? What is the righteousness of God? Is it the divine attribute? Is it the activity, or is it the achievement? Some of you already know my answer. The answer is yes. Yes. Yes, it is his divine attribute flowing into his divine activity that gives us a positional outcome and achieves a status for us. So I think in one sense the answer is yes, but there is a particular sense that I think is important on that third one, in that the gospel achieves a righteousness for us that I just want to zoom in on before we finish our time this morning. And if you're taking notes, you can write down this phrase, gift righteousness. Gift righteousness, or imputed righteousness is another way of saying this. Gift righteousness gets to the heart at what makes the gospel the power of God for salvation. And here's what I mean. The gospel, the good news, is not only that Jesus took our sins and the punishment for our sins upon himself. Listen, that's true. That's wonderful news. It's true. But it's only half the story. There's more going on in the gospel that makes this the power of God for salvation. Because listen, if all the cross accomplished was Jesus clearing our debt through the forgiveness of our sins, it would still then be up to you and I to add credit to the account that is the door prize of heaven, which is the righteousness of God. So if all Jesus did was forgive our sins and clear our debt, that wouldn't add anything to our account. It would just get us back to zero. And it would still now be on you to fill up the account with your own righteousness. But what makes the gospel good news is that in the finished work of Jesus, not only are we declared not guilty as we receive the forgiveness of God that we don't deserve, we also receive another gift that is the righteousness of Christ that we could have never earned. So Jesus doesn't just wipe the debt clear. He gives us his divine credit card and fills it with the riches of heaven and adds it to our account. That's what makes this mind-blowingly good news. That we have in Jesus received forgiveness of sin, and we've received the righteousness of Christ, which means that when the Father looks at the recovering wretch of a self-righteous Pharisee known as Adam Ramsey, and he sees me and all of my sin, he doesn't see me when it comes to my legal status with God in my unrighteousness. He now sees the righteousness of Christ that clothes me with a status I don't deserve. That's what makes the gospel power. Because when you understand what you've received, it changes everything about the way you live. Jesus
4: is his name. Next time, Pastor Adam Ramsey encourages us that saving faith is simply looking away from ourselves and gazing upon Jesus. To hear more sermons like this from Pastor Adam Ramsey, visit liberty.church.
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Vision Christian Radio, that's Caleb and John with Finished. And it's true, God isn't finished with us yet. He's got a whole lot of things that he wants to do in our lives, a whole lot of things that he wants to teach us. But that process isn't always easy. In fact, sometimes it requires a whole lot of suffering in the process. That's one of the reasons why

0: God allows us to go through suffering. But Pastor Jeff Vines is going to be talking more about suffering and healing in just a minute, looking at where is God in those times that we're doing it tough, we're suffering, we're being persecuted, we might be punished for our faith, there might be some awful things going on in our lives. Where is God in all of that? Well, he's going to be taking a look at the story of Shadrach, Meshach, and Abednego from Daniel chapter 3, next on Vision.
1: August 11 is Census Night, where we can all play a role in Australia's future. 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Perhaps you don't even like the word religion. 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We asked researcher Ruth Powell whether we should select no religion in these circumstances.
2: It's like the word religion has become a bit corrupted, and people want to say, I'm not religious, maybe. 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I don't want to tick any of these boxes because it's bigger and more important than that. What will happen is that you will end up in the no religion box, and people will go, aha, see, church doesn't matter anymore. People don't believe in God. See, they tick the no religion box.
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3: Hello and welcome to Today with Jeff Vines. Today we have a new message in our series on Daniel. Daniel strived to live a godly life in an ungodly world. In this message on suffering and healing, Pastor Jeff will look at the famous story of Shadrach, Meshach, and Abednego, who were thrown into a fiery furnace as punishment for not worshipping the king's statue. Here's Pastor Jeff with the message.
4: We are in a series that we've called Now, and it's a series that takes a good look at the book of Daniel, because Daniel lived in a time where he was desperate in trying to live a godly life in a world that did not have a particular affinity for God. And so we've taken a look at his culture and the challenges he might have faced, and we've asked the question, how can we do the same? How can we live a godly life in an ungodly world? And we're discovering a lot of things along the way. And now we come to chapter 3, a famous chapter. Most of you who've read your Bible know that this is the famous chapter where Shadrach, Meshach, and Abednego, where do they end up? In the fiery furnace. Now, in preparation for this message, I decided to do a Google search. I wanted to find some brand names or some names of famous companies with which you're familiar, but you didn't necessarily know why they call them the name that they call them. Like Google. Do you know why they call it Google? And yet you know Google, don't you? Amazon, why do they call it Amazon? Or how about this one? How about GoDaddy? That could be dangerous. I mean, how about this? How about Coke? I mean, in today's world, that you could get confused. Hey, I'll have a Coke. So you are familiar with names, but you don't necessarily know the history or context of the name. And unless you do, it's really hard to understand. But as I'm Googling, and I'm going down, you know, when you're Googling, you can type in a couple of letters, and Google starts immediately trying to guess what you want based on your history of searching. For some reason, I put in a couple of letters to Google something because I do these PowerPoint presentations that go with my message, and I'm trying to find images that will kind of bring to life something or some point I'm making. So I'm Googling images, and for some reason, I must have typed in CH, and it took me directly to childhood cancer. Now, what started as a real up evening turned into a real state of depression. I mean, I'm serious. I went into a deep, dark place. I think that happens to all of us. And as I stared at the faces of these kids who were facing cancer, I just started going into this dark place of depression. You start thinking about, man, who are the parents who are having to face this with their kids? You've often heard me say that the love a parent has for a child is like unlike any other love. And these are parents that don't know if their kids are going to be alive next week, next month. And think about the experiences of childhood that have been taken away from these kids that they'll never get back. Some of them will survive, some of them will not. But can you imagine, as I look at these faces, just the recognition of the suffering and the pain that people experience in the world? And I started to remind myself that we all have a breaking point with God. Every one of us has a moment in our lives when we're looking at something or experiencing something, and we have great difficulty harmonizing that with our belief in a good and merciful God. Something's happening, we just can't harmonize. In fact, you know, as I travel all around the world, the number one accusation against the God, the Christian God, the God of the Bible, is the amount of unjust suffering. Earthquakes and floods and famines, genocide and wars and conflicts and cancer and disease and poverty. I have been confronted many times with the question, Pastor Jeff, I would like to believe in your God, but the idea of an all-powerful, all-loving God cannot possibly exist given the predicament of the universe. Now, having traveled so much over the course of my life, this is a troubling issue with every worldview. I have sat across the table from a Buddhist monk. I have sat across the table from a Hindu philosopher. I have spoken in circles with atheists, with Islam. And so I know where they're coming from. And every worldview has to answer this primary question. I think I told you the first 5 years of my ministry here, I often use the example of a group of missionaries that were traveling in Thailand, the American missionaries. They were taking food, clothing, and aid up into the mountains up on the Burmese border. And their bus was hijacked and looted. And after everything was taken, they burned the bus. And all the people died. The State Department demanded an answer from the Thailand government. Are you going to investigate? Too many Americans lost their lives. These were good people who were just trying to deliver aid. Can you give us an answer? Finally, after months and months, the Thailand government wrote a response to our State Department and basically said this: the karma they inherited, we're not responsible for. Therefore, we've got nothing to do with it. Here's what they're saying. These people who were murdered obviously did something bad in a previous life, so they're getting what they deserve. I sat across the table 3 years ago from a Hindu philosopher. I was trying to learn as much as I can from or about Hinduism. In fact, he gave me a book called Why I'm a Hindu, and I've been going through it trying to understand world religions. And he seemed to be glad that the new generation of Hindus were not loyal to Hinduism at all. In fact, they were loyal to nothing. They believed that the world is nothing, life has no meaning, life has no purpose. And he said, that's a good thing. That will give them an enormous sense of freedom. And my response to him is, yeah, but what happens when suffering comes and they are thrown into the furnace? And he said, oh, that's no problem. All pain and suffering is an illusion. It's an illusion. There are thousands upon thousands in Islamic nations who are coming to Jesus through dreams, as Christ reveals himself. And I think that the reason so many in Islam, like Iran, Pakistan, Afghanistan, are open is because they cannot harmonize the arbitrary will of Allah with the pain and suffering of their lives. Now listen carefully. And then, of course, you got atheism. Atheism fails to even justify the question, because in atheism, there's really no problem with suffering because the weak must die in order that the strong can survive. Every worldview must answer the question, the most penetrating question of humanity, pain and suffering in the world. When you come to the Bible, the biblical narrative forces you into a decision. You cannot remain neutral. It forces you to decide what kind of God will you take with you into the furnaces of your life. Because the furnaces will come. So what kind of God will go with you into your furnace? And is the answer that you give subjective based on feelings, or do you have some kind of objective point of reference that you can know God is like this? And so in Daniel 3, the story unfolds in verse 1 as King Nebuchadnezzar decides to make an image of gold, 90 feet high, 90 feet wide. That's pretty obtrusive. He sets it up on the plain of Dura in the province of Babylon. And he says, you know what? This is the political glue that is going to hold these people groups together. I have conquered many nations. So how can I demonstrate some kind of unity in all this diversity? Because King Nebuchadnezzar wants all the children to play nicely together in the sandbox. So he comes up with this great idea. I'm going to have a religious ceremony. I'm going to erect a statue out in the desert or out in the plain of Dura, and everyone's going to come. And here's the thing. You can all worship your own gods as long as you worship other people's gods as well. And this will unify us. This will be the glue that holds us together. Now, there's nothing to suggest in history that there was any form of divination among the Babylonian kings. So this was not a statue of Nebuchadnezzar. It was just a statue representing the pluralistic number of gods in Babylonian culture. So Nebuchadnezzar says, everybody out to the plain of Dura. We're going to sound the trumpet, the satraps, the lyres, everything. We're going to play all these weird instruments, and everyone is going to bow down. You're going to worship your own God. And there's only one restriction in this whole endeavor. That is, no one can say that their God is the only God. Now, the only people group that's going to impact are the Hebrews, because they are monotheistic. They believe in one God, one creator and sustainer of all things. Now, as you get into the story, I think Shadrach, Meshach, and Abednego had to know this day was ultimately going to come. Everyone comes to a point in life where they have to choose between two gods. Everybody. And what you do in that moment makes all the difference, because it reveals who you truly are. Right? So young men, you're tempted to sleep with the girl you're not married to. At that moment, you get to decide, are you going to serve this God or the God of sex? You choose in that moment and it reveals who you are. You own a company. You've got a chance to gain a contract and that contract is going to earn a lot of money. You're going to clear a lot of money, but you're going to have to do unethical things. At that point, you get to decide which God you serve. This God or the God of money. It happens almost every day in your life where you get to choose between the two. You're going to stare at something on a computer screen. You get to decide, am I going to serve this God, the real God, or the God of my narcissistic way of living that I'm going to do what makes me happy right now, no matter who it offends, or no matter what it does. So they've known Shadrach, Meshach, and Abednego from the day that they moved out of the Kabar Canal over into Babylon, as the prophet Jeremiah had told them to do. They knew the day would come when they're probably going to die because they're going to be forced between two gods. Now, I want you to notice something. When King Nebuchadnezzar passes this edict, Shadrach, Meshach, and Abednego, notice what they do in the midst of great opposition. They do not hold a violent protest against furnaces. They don't picket downtown Babylon, put an end to all furnaces. They don't picket the palace. Instead, here's what they do in verse 16. Shadrach, Meshach, and Abednego replied to the king, "O Nebuchadnezzar, we do not need to defend ourselves before you in this matter." That's a classic line. King Nebuchadnezzar would probably say, "Well, you do if you don't want to die." And they say, "King, we're not going to defend ourselves." They know that if someone forces you to worship a god in whom you do not believe, that's completely nonsensical. So there's no use arguing with King Nebuchadnezzar about this. You're not going to win a debate like that. You're not only not on the same page, you're not in the same library. It's a different way of thinking. So they say, you know what? We don't have to defend ourselves, but here's the deal. We're not going to bow down and worship these false gods. No shouting, no screaming, just a quiet and peaceable life and a resolve to do what's right. And they end up saying, if God wants to say something, he'll speak for himself. And notice what happens next. And notice where the real intolerance in a pluralistic world is. Then Nebuchadnezzar was furious with Shadrach, Meshach, and Abednego, and his attitude toward them changed. He ordered the furnace heated 7 times hotter than usual. Now, what do you mean changed? Well, King Nebuchadnezzar actually liked Shadrach, Meshach, and Abednego, and Daniel. He actually had an affinity for them because they were wise. They had offered him good advice in the past, and they had risen to the top levels of the wise men of Babylon. So he actually liked them. He really, a part of him didn't want to kill them. But you can't disobey the king. And in King Nebuchadnezzar's mind, he's thinking, dudes, you know, I could have killed you in Jerusalem when I took your people captive, but I didn't. I hired you guys and put you in among the wise men of Babylon, and I've treated you really well, but now it's time for you to repay the favor. I've passed this law, time for you to obey. But King Nebuchadnezzar severely underestimated to whom Shadrach, Meshach, and Abednego were loyal. It wasn't to him. It was always to God. And they were going to use their faith and their convictions, hopefully, to impact Babylon. And this is one of those times, though, I'm convinced that Shadrach, Meshach, and Abednego, when they saw the edict passed, believed this is the end of our lives. Well, it's been a good run, but we're going to die in the furnace. Now, let me go back and say this again. It's just a matter of time before what you believe and what you say you're committed to and what you stand for will come into direct conflict with the world around you. And you will choose. And in that moment that you choose, it will be a glaring, glaring reality of who you really are. That's why Jesus said in Luke 6, "Beware when all men speak well of you." Man, if you're never in conflict, and no one ever rips you apart for your faith, and you never have to take a stand for anything, and no one ever belittles you, it's because you have successfully assimilated into the Babylonian culture. There's no distinction in your life. Anybody who serves God faithfully and that decides you're going to have no other gods before you, you're going to be ridiculed, and I promise you, conflict will find you. Which is why in 2 Timothy, Paul says, all who live a godly life in Christ Jesus will be persecuted. It's going to happen. And so the time comes for Shadrach, Meshach, and Abednego. Their response in verse 17, "King, if we're thrown into the blazing furnace, the God we serve is able to save us from it, and he will rescue us from your hand, O king. But even if he doesn't, we want you to know, O king, that we will not serve your gods or worship the image of gold you've set up." So here's what they're saying. King, just because God is able doesn't mean he's obligated. God could heal my wife, so he better. God could get me that job, so he should. God could get me that house, let's go. God could help me pass that test. I ask him to do it, he ought to do it. God could help me get the girl, God could help me get the guy. Yeah, he could, but he's not obligated. And to say that God is not loving because he doesn't do what you think he ought to do reduces God to your own image. It means that you assume your wisdom somehow is greater than his. That there's no way there could be a greater cause than your little narcissistic reality. That there's no greater purpose in life other than what you want in any given time and given place. That God does not have the capacity to place things on an eternal scale and weigh them all out and say, based on where history is going and what I need to accomplish, this I'm going to spare you from, but this you're going to endure. Because there is a purpose greater than all of us. I'm going to do what's best for eternity. Now look at what happens next. He ordered the furnace heated, that is king, seven times hotter than usual, commanded some of the strongest soldiers in the army to tie up Shadrach, Meshach, and Abednego, throw them into the blazing furnace. So these men, wearing their robes, trousers, turbans, and other clothes, were bound and thrown into the blazing furnace. And he said, look, I see four men walking around in the fire, unbound and unharmed, and the fourth looks like a son of the gods. Now, wait a minute. What does King Nebuchadnezzar know about the Son of God? Well, nothing. That's not what he said. He saw something. That even in the raging flames, the fourth figure walking around and the power or the aura of it, the nature of the figure immediately showed Nebuchadnezzar that it was something not natural, but supernatural. That the nature of that figure looked like, in his understanding, a son of the gods. So whoever the fourth guy in the furnace was, he didn't look like Shadrach, Meshach, and Abednego. Looked like something else. In verse 28, Nebuchadnezzar, so impressed, he says, praise be to the God of Shadrach, Meshach, and Abednego, who has sent his angel and rescued his servants. So is that who's in the furnace? Now, are you with me? You're going to have a headache for the next 8 to 10 minutes. But at least I forewarn you. But if you'll stay with me, it'll all come out. In the Old Testament, there is this one figure that keeps showing up again and again and again, and he's referred to as the angel of the Lord, and it's in all caps as we translate it from Hebrew into English. You say, well, aren't there many angels? I mean, there's Gabriel, there's Michael, and there's others. Yes, you're right. In fact, Michael and Gabriel seem to be very popular in the Old Testament. They play key historical roles as God moves history along toward his primary objective. But there's this one figure that shows up a lot. I mean, he's always showing up. You know, he's like my wife at Costco, always there. And so in Exodus 3, the angel of the Lord comes into the burning bush. And as it burns, we're told the angel of the Lord is there. But then Moses gets near it. And suddenly, the voice is described as the voice of the Lord. So which is it? Is it the Lord or the angel of the Lord? In Joshua 5, Joshua goes out to investigate Jericho the night before the big battle, and he suddenly sees this towering man in full armor standing before him. And he goes before him and he asks, are you for us or for them? And do you remember this intimidating figure says, no. No. Proving that multiple choice has been around for over 2,000 years. And that D, none of the above, has always been around. It's always been part of the answer. Because he says, no, I'm not for you. I'm not against you. I am the commander of the Lord's host. Okay, so you're Michael or Gabriel. You're an angel of the Lord. But then the angel or the warrior says, take off your shoes, man. You're on holy ground. Hit the deck. You're in the presence of the Lord. Now, wait a minute. Whenever somebody tries to worship an angel in the Bible, they are immediately told, yo, don't do that, dude. I'm a created being just like you. Get up. You'll get us both killed. Worship is reserved for God and God alone. But this angel who keeps showing up, that's referred to as the angel of the Lord, talks as if, takes worship as if he's God. So who is this? Nebuchadnezzar doesn't know. He just says it looks like a son of the gods. Looks like something supernatural. But you and I know, right? We know. Who is from the Lord, but not the Lord, yet is the Lord at the same time? Who is that? Let me help you in John 1. In the beginning was the Word. Okay, the Word. The Word was with God. Well, I thought it wasn't. No, it's with God. No, wait a minute. And the Word was God. Well, which is it? And he was with God in the beginning. Through him, all things were made. Without him, nothing was made that has been made. And then verse 14 says, the Word became flesh and made his dwelling among us. So who is this? Jesus, it's the pre-incarnate Son of God. Jesus did not come into existence in the manger. He's part of the Godhead, God the Father, God the Son, God the Holy Spirit. And it appears, it looks like God just said, you know, let's have some fun. Let's send you down in other forms before you go to the baby in the manger. How would you like to be a warrior today? Yeah, I'll be a warrior, warrior. How would you like to be just an angel? Yeah, I'll be an angel. How would you like to be part of three guys under an oak tree talking to Abraham? Yeah, I'm in. Jesus is not merely a son of the gods. He is the Son of God who will one day be born in a manger and will take away the sins of the world. One God, one Savior for all who call on his name, right? So, okay, Pastor Jeff, so what do we have here? You know what we have? When the Son of God goes into the fiery furnace, do you see what's happening? We have the ultimate answer to the question of pain and suffering. And do you know who understands what's happening here? Nebuchadnezzar. He understands that this entire thing has been a contest. Verse 29, therefore I decree that all people of any nation or language who say anything against the God of Shadrach, Meshach, and Abednego be cut into pieces and their houses be turned into piles of rubble. Have you noticed that Nebuchadnezzar loves piles of rubble? You better do what I say, I'll turn you into a pile of rubble. And then I'll go over to your house and I'll turn it into a pile. He does this all the time. He loves this piles of rubble thing. And then he says, for no God can save in this way. In what way? He gets it. When people say to me, Pastor Jeff, I want to believe in your God, but I can't. I can't believe in Christianity because the furnaces and sufferings of the world, I can't harmonize the two. And I usually say, okay, but the furnaces are going to come into everyone's life in some form or another. Every single one of us, sooner or later, you're going to go into the furnace. And you can live your entire life as a furnace avoider, but sooner or later, the heat's gonna come. And part of my frustration of doing ministry for so long down in the South Pacific and Australia, New Zealand, is there's a type of Pentecostalism in that part of the world that says, it is never God's will for you to face a furnace. And I'm thinking, dude, are we reading the same Bible? Have you heard of Paul? Have you heard of Paul? Prison, shipwrecked, beaten, tortured. I'm sure there were times he was sitting in prison writing. And he was saying, God, you know, I could be of a lot more use if I was outside these prison walls. You heard of Jesus? Good guy. Suffered a lot. Daniel, the lion's den. Joseph, in prison. Moses, in the wilderness for 40 years. The furnaces are coming. And the real question, what kind of worldview will you take with you? What kind of God will go objective now? Not the God that you feel exists, the God that truly exists. What God will you take with you into the furnace, and what God will go with you into the furnaces of your life? Because they're coming. And do you not think it matters?
3: You've been listening to Today with Jeff Vines. Thanks for joining us. Next time, we'll bring you the rest of this message from Pastor Jeff.
4: Jesus was looking into the furnace he was about to go into, and it's the furnace of the punishment you and I deserve. It's because of what we do to each other, but it wreaks havoc on humanity. And the Bible constantly tries to give us a God who does not rescue us by pulling us out, but instead goes in on our behalf.
3: You can listen to more messages like this. 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

Vision Christian Radio, that's Peter Burton with Where Would I Be? Hey, it's Shelley with you this evening. Well, I don't know about you, but for me as a kid, when I would see a really steep hill, I would sometimes imagine what it would be like to go down the hill on rollerblades. I don't know if I'm the only one who ever did that, but we would talk about it and talk about the injuries that would then ensue. Someone in New Zealand has skied down the world's steepest street. Yes, the world's steepest street is in Dunedin in New Zealand, Baldwin Street. It's called, yes, it's very, very steep. They had some snow, which is relatively rare for Dunedin, and it was a fairly thin coverage of snow. But old mate decided it was his big opportunity to strap on some skis and go down the world's steepest street. It's an interesting street too, because there's a little bit of a flat in the middle of it, and then you go down even more of a hill as well. He managed to stay on his feet. He safely made it to the bottom, met up with some family and friends, and off he went. Bit of a daredevil. What would you do? Would you ever be tempted to do something crazy like that? I can imagine that if it went wrong, it would probably go fairly epically wrong, but he at least was wearing a helmet, so there's that. This is Chris Tomlin with Home on Vision.

0: The very unique voice of Toby Mac. That's Lord It Feels Good here on Vision Christian Radio. Well, we've been doing a very long series on replacement theology on foundations. It's the second last episode this evening. We're about to jump into it. Replacement theology, what is it? Well, it's the faulty belief that God has forsaken the Jewish people and replaced them with the Gentile church. And we've been learning over the last few days that God hasn't forsaken them. In fact, he's actually been keeping all of his promises to them. And in our program today, we're going to recap the promises that he's made and kept to the Jewish people. That's next on Vision.
1: Vision.
2: Just one drop from your river will forever satisfy.
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0: Vision Foundations.
2: Now, the name Pharisee, it's Greek. What it means is a separatist, or to be exclusive. They became extremely separatist and exclusive, even though they were dominated by an occupying power, such as the Romans.
0: Foundations. Understanding the Jewish foundations of our Christian faith. With Robbo Robinson and Mandy Warby.
3: In our last program, we started learning about the Pharisees, one of the oldest groups of religious leaders in Judaism. We learned how they began and what their motives were. They were altruistic in that they wanted to strictly obey God's law, but they tended to be overzealous in how this was to be achieved.
2: What I've learned about the Pharisees, they weren't initially, or their motivation wasn't bad.
3: Mm.
2: You know, they actually looked at the history of their people and saw how regularly they absolutely turned their back on God and embraced paganism and idolatry and intermarriage and all of that, and then what it cost them when they were able to return.
3: Mm.
2: They didn't want to go that way again. And so I can kind of sympathise.
3: Yeah. So they had good motives, but they just had let it sort of go off on a bit of a tangent.
2: Oh, mate, what a tangent. They went way, way off. And so, yeah, they were, it's believed they came from the scribes, who were like the lawyers. Now, the name Pharisee, it's Greek. What it means is a separatist, or to be exclusive, like they were called out. But their separatist nature, again, they were supposed to be, see, the Jews were supposed to be a separate people among the nations of the world, mm, to be a light to the nations of the world. And all too often they became like the nations around them and got into trouble for it.
3: Yeah.
2: And so after this very, very painful lesson, they became extremely separatist and exclusive, even though they were dominated by an occupying power, such as the Romans. And so this exclusivity that they had meant that they pretty much separated themselves from anything and anyone Gentile, really.
3: I guess the issue with that then is that the poor Gentiles are left without seeing the light. I mean, if they're there to spread the light to the world, but they're just, you know, pulling themselves away from it, then the Gentiles are missing out.
2: It's a quandary, isn't it? Mm. They're supposed to be a light to the nations, and yet any time they get close to the nations, they simply become like the nations. So it was, I can kind of understand it, although there's that frustration. You're supposed to be these godly examples of what it's like for a human being to be able to live in relationship with God, and yet you've closed your mind and your heart and to the Gentile world. Yeah. You've turned your back on them. So you're right. That's exactly what had happened. So, yeah, they came about around about the 3rd century BC that they were established. They believe, anyway. That's the consensus. But by the time Jesus arrived, so that's 300 years later, the Pharisees didn't look, they were like the fathers of modern-day Judaism, is what the Jewish community, the Orthodox, believe now, that the Pharisees basically established what today is modern-day Judaism, or how it's progressed.
3: Mm, okay.
2: But that didn't resemble anything that Moses gave the people. So when Jesus came, they were like, the hypocrisy levels were off the charts.
3: Yeah, right. So what were their basic beliefs then? What were they actually all about?
2: Okay, so the Pharisees, they believed in the resurrection. Okay, that's a big one. They believed in the afterlife. They believed in rewards for both righteous and punishments for the unrighteous. They believed in both good and fallen angels. Many Orthodox Jews today still believe in angels, pray to angels, that kind of thing. They had very strong expectations of the coming of Mashiach, which we've spent a lot of time talking about over the past months. They believed in the Davidic kingdom and that it would eventually be reestablished. They were very, very literal in how they interpreted scripture. And scripture was only allegorical, basically, if it said so. Okay, so the Pharisees, they believed wholeheartedly in a lot of debate, to the point where a lot of people think that they are, they're always fighting with each other. They're not, they're just debating. In fact, they have a particular tendency to get into a healthy debate but learn to debate from the other point of view.
3: Okay.
2: And the point of that is, if they can argue somebody else's perspective, they can at least have understanding, they can have compassion, they can have empathy towards the other side.
3: Yeah, and I guess the danger of that is that then you can actually, if you sort of get to know the alternate view well enough, it's all just about winning the debate. You know, so it's a win at all cost mentality, isn't
2: it? Exactly. Well, that's what it had become. By the time Jesus arrived, it was just about winning an argument. That's why they were constantly trying to trip him up, asking tricky questions, because they wanted to catch him out and prove him wrong and then right.
3: Point on the board for them.
2: Exactly. It was about scoring points, which is kind of human nature, really.
3: Yeah, that's true.
2: However, you know, not healthy when it when you're supposed to be the light of the world to the rest of the nations. But they understood the law to be very literally interpreted. They even had debates about the most minute, tiniest details. Like I said, they believed in the resurrection. That's true. But what happens if you're resurrected and do you have clothes on or are you naked as the day you were born?
3: Right.
2: That became a debate. Like they would argue about that over and over and over again until a rabbi somewhere said, no, no, no, you're definitely going to be clothed. That's in the Talmud. So now that's rigid law.
3: Oh, right.
2: Okay. No, don't have to worry about being naked at the resurrection.
3: Yep.
2: Your clothes will miraculously appear. And then what happens if you are resurrected, but you are in the diaspora, you're somewhere else in the world? Well, you've got to get to Jerusalem because that's where Mashiach's coming.
3: Right.
2: So what happens then? Aha. Well, there is an answer to that as well. You won't be resurrected with your clothes on and catch a flight to Israel. No, you will roll in tunnels under the ground from the other side of the world until you reach Jerusalem. I'm more interested in where they're going to pop out of the ground.
3: That's right, yeah. And are these tunnels already there or are they just going to be suddenly appearing?
2: Do you know what? Again, all good questions.
3: Wow.
2: I don't know.
3: We could debate it like a Pharisee.
2: We could debate it. That's right. And that's the thing. And when you've rolled underground, are these resurrected clothes dirty? Well, you need a change of clothes.
3: Maybe
2: at the
3: you
2: other
3: roll
2: end?
3: Naked, then you get dressed at the other end.
2: Oh, can you imagine the scratches?
3: I know.
2: But again, these are all like things that they would debate about.
3: Mm.
2: Because they've got to, they focus so much on the most tiny little details of the law. And at the same time, they were missing the really big things about love and compassion and, you know, care for the people. And it had got so out of whack.
3: Yeah. And I guess the reality is, as we said earlier, that the original intent was to ensure God's law was not overlooked and discarded. So that's where they've come from. But they've just gone so divergently into all these little nooks and crannies that they've sort of lost the plot.
2: Precisely. So if you look at what the Bible says about the resurrection, God doesn't mention clothes. So does it matter? I mean, really? But this is what they sort of fixated on these. And then because they weren't quite sure, they'd add another layer and add another rule and add another ritual. And so in their bid to govern and instruct well, they basically just went way, way, way over the top and off course. And the burden on the people became such that they couldn't cope with it. And while Jesus said they had their theology pretty solid, he really wrapped them over the coals.
3: Yeah, he sure did. Well, there's a great example of that in Matthew 23, verse 23, where Jesus said, "Woe to you, scribes and Pharisees, hypocrites, for you tithe mint and dill and cumin and have neglected the weightier provisions of the law, justice and mercy and faithfulness. But these are the things you should have done without neglecting the others."
2: Yeah, so Jesus is actually saying there, it's not that you're not supposed to tithe on the mint and the cumin and your dill and your parsley and all the rest of it. Yeah, you're supposed to do that. There's all these things that you're supposed to do with your dietary laws and your hygiene laws and clothing laws. Do all of those, but stop ignoring the needs of the people. Yeah. Learn to love them. Learn to show some compassion. Give them a helping hand. Help them up. Who cares if it's the Sabbath? They need rest too and they're carrying this burden.
3: Yeah.
2: And the Sabbath's supposed to lift that burden for them and give them rest. They missed that.
3: Yeah.
2: And, you know, I love the fact that, again, Jesus wasn't saying ignore the law. He was saying keep the law, but love people above all else.
3: Well, that's a brief overview on the Pharisees. Next program, we're going to come back and talk about the Sadducees. But a reminder that you can listen back to today's episode and others that you might have missed via our website or your favourite podcast app. Just search Foundations with Mandy and Robbo to find it, or go to the website vision.org.au/foundations.
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0: Phil Wickham with Crowder. It really is Amazing Grace. You're on Vision Christian Radio and we're about to jump into the story this evening. I love this program. I've been privileged to do a lot of the interviews myself over the years, and the people that I've gotten to talk to are just absolutely just inspirational. And I think one of the biggest things I've noticed over the years is that everybody has a story. Quite literally, I could probably interview you and you would be able to tell me an amazing story of what God is doing or has done in your life. And I love that. I love how everyone's got a story. And we're going to hear from another bloke who has a story tonight, John Reifler and his wife, Honey, that we heard from yesterday on the story. They are the founders of Sherwood Christian Rehab Centre near Coffs Harbour in New South Wales. Last time, Honey shared about the miraculous way that their rehab centre got started. And this time, it's John's turn to share his incredible stories from his point of view as well. That's coming up next on The Story on Vision. 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
7: I couldn't swim properly. I had no idea about an undertow. So I got pulled out and pulled out into cars, into houses. On the beach, got smaller and smaller. And then a guy came past on a boogie board. So I grabbed his boogie board and sort of tried to tell him, take me back. But we all both got pulled back outside. So he kicked me in the head. And the last thing I remember was a big foot in my face and I passed out.
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8: G'day, I'm Jimmy Colfax. Welcome to The Story. Well, last time we heard from Honey Reifler, who shared the miraculous way the Lord helped her and her husband John start the Sherwood Christian Rehab Centre near Coffs Harbour in New South Wales. This time, John is with us to share even more incredible stories of how the Lord has worked in their lives. He'll begin by sharing about his life growing up in Switzerland and will eventually tell the unforgettable story of how he and Honey met and married. Those stories and more are all coming up today as John Reifler has a chat with Eric Scatterbo.
9: John Reifler, welcome to the program.
7: Oh, thank you, Eric.
9: Glad to have you with us. Yeah, we want to hear your story, your side of the story. She said you were born in Switzerland?
7: I was born in Switzerland many, many years ago.
9: Okay, and how old were you when you came over to Australia? Is there a story behind that?
7: I came to Australia when I was 20. I migrated from Switzerland. Well, what happened? My youth, I had a troublesome youth. I came from a good family, but I started drinking very early, maybe when I was 15, 16 years old. I did my apprenticeship at General Motors, and then I went to the Army. I did my Army training, but alcohol and crime played a big part of my youth. Well, we tried to commit a crime. Well, I suppose we did. We held up the express train from Germany to Italy, to do a train robbery like Ronald Biggs did. And we thought, oh, well, he got away with so many million dollars, so we'll get the postal wagon. And there was five of us, five young guys. And the train stopped. We stopped the train out in town. at night. And then when I turned, when the train stopped, all the other four, they got cold feet, and I hopped in the car and they took off and left me standing there.
10: Oh, wow.
7: And it was winter, it was snowing, it was raining, it was sleet everywhere, and I didn't know what to do. So I heard the police cars coming, so I climbed a poplar tree on the side of the road. It's about 20 metres high, and I couldn't run fast enough, so I climbed this tree about close to midnight, and I'm up this tree. The police was down below, the dogs were walking around, but it was snow and sleet and muddy, and just so I think they couldn't pick up my scent. And I'm up on this tree for about two and a half hours, freezing like anything, and I started thinking about my life, and I thought to myself, John, if you keep this up, you're going to end up in jail for a long time. And then when everything quietened down, I climbed down, went home, and I thought, I've got to do something. And then I was coming home on a Saturday night, drunk, and I woke up on Sunday morning, and I watched a TV documentary of Australia. Australia, the land of opportunity, flowing with milk and honey, and the Australian government was looking for migrants. That was in the late 60s. Actually 1968 it was. And I thought to myself, wow, that sounds good. And then I had a statistics came through. There were three females per male. And I had this urge, and I thought, I'm needed over there, definitely. So on Monday, I rang up the Australian consulate and filled in an application form and had to do a criminal record check. But, of course, I didn't have a criminal record, not because I didn't do anything, but I haven't been caught. And so the Australian government paid $605 towards my world trip. I went, left Switzerland on Genoa in Italy, by boat through South Africa, and then Perth, Melbourne and Sydney. But I had a bit of a hiccup on the boat between Perth and Sydney. There was 1,600 migrants on the boat, 400 sailors. And we're all from, most of them from England, a few from Switzerland, a few from all over Europe who migrated. And I was drunk that night at the bar, and one bloke started to hassle me. And so I picked up one of them heavy square ashtrays, glass ashtrays, and I threw it at him. And he ducked. And it hit the bar and the mirrors behind the bar with all the bottles hanging on the wall there. And everything came crashing down. And so next morning, the immigration officer came to see me and he said, John, you are no longer free to roam around Australia. You have to go to a detention centre. And I said, okay. And he said, if there's one more incident, you go back home. He'll send you back. And then we arrived in Sydney. And a Swiss friend that I used to work with at the General Motors in Switzerland, he then came up the gangplank, and the officer was watching me at the, from the deck, and he kept watching me to make sure I was going on one of the Greyhound buses down below. There were 6 or 8 buses lined up down below, and he told me to go bus number 2, and I yelled back, number 2, pretending I'm going there, and my friend comes up the gangplank, and he says, come on, and I said, don't talk to me. Turn around, park your car in front of the bus, number 2, and we'll go. Don't talk to me, don't look at me. And so he did. He went up the top, turned around, went down, parked his car on the side of the bus where they couldn't see me from the deck, and we hopped in, and that was it. And so I never went to a detention centre. I was supposed to go to Bonegilla,
9: wherever that was. All this was to avoid going to a detention centre.
7: That's all. I was basically avoided detention centre, and then I stayed in Sydney, got a job, got there on Sunday, got a job on Wednesday at Mews Motors in Sydney, and there I was. And then I thought, I'll start a new life. I'll get going again. No drinking, nothing. Didn't work. Started going to nightclubs and partying, working. And I just thought to myself, well, there's got to be more to life. Then we went swimming at Maroubra, and I nearly drowned. I couldn't swim properly. I had no idea about an undertow. So I got pulled out, and the cars and the houses on the beach got smaller and smaller. And then a guy came past on a boogie board, so I grabbed his boogie board and sort of tried to tell him, take me back, because I was drowning. And he tried to paddle me back onto the beach, but we all both got pulled back outside. Mm. So he kicked me in the head. And the last thing I remember was a big foot in my face, and I passed out.
10: Oh, wow.
7: And then while I was in the water unconscious, I saw myself in a big air bubble, and I saw the fish and everything go past. And total silence. And then a deep voice came and said, in my language, Jean-Pierre, du gauche in the Valorni Evicate. In other words, Jean-Pierre, you are going to a lost eternity. And then my whole life, all my criminal activity, flashed past me in my mind like a video or a DVD. And this is before video and DVDs. How about that? Eh? And then I woke up on the beach. And they talked about hospital, and I heard hospital, and I said, no hospital, no hospital. I couldn't speak English.
10: Mm.
7: So the boys took me home, and for 3 days I was in absolute mental agony. I didn't know what to do. I was confused, and I heard this voice all the time, God, God, God. And I said to my friend, what's life all about? And he said, oh, listen, what's the problem? And I said, I can hear God all the time, you know? And he said, you better pray. And I said, listen, prayer is for old women and kids. I don't pray for no one. Next day I asked him again, and I said, look, give me something a bit more concrete, you know, than just praying and stuff.
10: Mm.
7: And he said, read your Bible. And I said, I don't want to read the Bible. That's it's just not for me. And then it was Saturday night. We all going out to the nightclubs. I was so sick, Eric, I couldn't. Mm. I had a bleeding stomach ulcer. I was sick as a dog. I weighed 47 kilos.
10: Wow.
7: And I couldn't go.
9: Did you ever find out how you managed to go from way out in the ocean to being on the beach?
7: No, the surf lifesavers picked me up.
9: Oh, okay. So you were rescued.
7: Yeah, I forgot to mention that. The surf lifesavers, I don't know how they happened, but they pulled me in on a rope.
9: Oh, okay.
7: This is what they told me afterwards.
9: Yeah,
7: they pulled
9: me
7: in on a rope. And then they tried to revive me on the beach, and I came good.
9: Hmm, okay.
7: And then, so I prayed, and then I thought, well, what am I going to do? What am I going to do? And Mum forced me to take a Bible. Now, I come from non-Christian parents, but my mother was a strong Catholic. And she said, take a Bible. I said, Mum, I'm going to Australia. I don't want a Bible. She said, take it. It's like a good luck charm, like a talisman, you know? Anyway, so I took it anyway, because I didn't want to disappoint my mother with packing my bags and everything.
9: Mm-hmm. Yep.
7: And then I just picked it up, and I was just reading it. I don't know what I read, but it was amazing.
10: Mm.
7: I just understood for the first time in my life who Jesus was, what he came to do, and that he loved me and forgave me. And then I thought, oh, I better pray.
10: Mm-hmm.
7: So I'm lying on the bed. I'm thinking, how can I pray? I don't know how to pray. So I remembered five different prayers that I'd seen in movies.
10: Mm.
7: Hands folded, kneeling, standing, prostrate on the bed, on the floor. And I just remembered some prayers from the movies. And so I thought, oh, well, I didn't know which one had worked, so I prayed all five prayers.
10: Mm.
7: And all I said, God, if you're there, I am useless, I am no good for nothing, I'm lost.
10: Hmm.
7: If you can use me, I'll serve you for the rest of my life. I will ask no questions. I will do whatever you ask me to do. I'll give you my life, lock, stock, and barrel. That's it.
10: Mm-hmm.
7: And I finished. And guess what happened?
9: What happened?
7: Nothing.
10: Hmm.
7: Nothing. And then I thought to myself, I knew it. It's a whole lot of rot. My father was right. My father always told us as kids, God was invented by man to make money.
10: Hmm.
7: And I went with that, and I was very depressed, and I felt down, and I felt rejected. And that went on for about 20 minutes. And then all of a sudden, a hot flame started on the bottom of my feet while I was lying on the bed.
10: Hmm.
7: And it moved up my body very slowly, about 4 inches apart, you know, 4 inches wide. It's like a really hot flame. I didn't see a flame, but it felt like it. Went straight up my body, past my head, And I collapsed on the bed and I cried and I cried. I don't know how long, 10 minutes or 2 hours. I have no recollection.
10: Mm-hmm.
7: And I went to sleep. And Eric, the next morning, I woke up a new man. I have never touched alcohol, never committed a crime, never touched a woman that wasn't mine.
10: Mm-hmm.
7: I totally had a born-again experience. And I believe it was because I totally come to the end of my life and I totally surrendered.
8: 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Our guest today is John Reifler, husband of our guest last time, Honey Reifler. Together, they are the founders of the Sherwood Christian Rehab Centre near Coffs Harbour in New South Wales. And as we've been hearing, today John is sharing his story and how he became a Christian in Australia after growing up in Switzerland. Next, we'll hear John's side of the story of how he met and married Honey. All that and more is coming up when we return.
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0: Josiah Queen with quite a convicting song, isn't it? That's Dusty Bibles on Vision Christian Radio. Well, we're in the middle of the story at the moment, hearing from John Reifler. He and his wife, Honey, are the founders of the Sherwood Christian Rehab Centre near Coffs Harbour in New South Wales. Last time, Honey shared about the miraculous way that their rehab centre got started, and today it's John's turn to share his incredible stories. Let's jump back into the conversation.
1: Hi, I'm Jimmy Colfax, and this is The Story. Our guest today is John Reifler, husband of our guest last time, Honey Reifler, and together, they're the founders of the Sherwood Christian Rehab Centre near Coffs Harbour. Before the break, John shared how he gave his life to the Lord after he nearly drowned while swimming. Now, he shares what happened next in his life.
2: And then we went to the Royal Easter Show in 1969. That was a week after, or 2 weeks after, my incident. And there was a stand, like a stand that says Catholic Missions, Mechanics Wanted. And I said to my friend, let's go to New Guinea. We'll go and help them. He said, what do you want to go to New Guinea for? And I said, you know, God saved my life. He says, I better put in an appearance somewhere. I owe him one. And he said, okay. So we went for an interview. And we applied, and we had to go to this monastery. And I'd never been to a monastery before, and I saw this big sign outside. It said, pull cord for a bell, you know. And there was a 100-foot-long hallway, and you could see the rope going along the hallway, and it went around the corner. So I yanked on this big rope till I could hear the bell. And then this monk comes out, dressed with a brown hood and a white rope around his stomach. And I said to my friend, man, they're Catholics, forget it, they're Catholics. And I said, listen, who cares, God is God, let's go. And so we applied, we got accepted to go there, and we ended up, well, I quit my job, he quit his job, and we hopped in the car and we were going to go to Darwin. We got to Coffs Harbour, we met some Swiss people, and he's a farmer, a banana farmer, and he said, look, you boys want to help me build a shed for a week? And I said, yeah, okay, we'll do it. So we're trying to build this shed, and we have to put a big beam up. The centre beam for the shed was about 6 metres long, and the farmer stood on a 44-gallon drum on one end, and we stood on the back of the Land Rover on the other end of the log, and we both lifted up that log, and the farmer yelled out, back a bit. We had to go back about another foot because we were too close to the wall. And my friend stepped into fresh air. He stepped off the back of the Land Rover, and I couldn't hold the weight, and the beam came down crashing. The farmer fell off the 44-gallon drum. I stayed on the Land Rover, but the log hit my friend and squashed him.
3: Oh, wow.
2: So we turned blue almost instantly. So we put him in the car and took him straight to Coffs Harbour Hospital, and there they had an emergency operation. They opened up his stomach, pulled everything out, put it all back. He had very little internal injuries, and we were stuck there then for 3-4 months because he couldn't move. He had a 16-inch big scar on his stomach. And that was my experience. And then the farmer comes and says, oh, he says, tomorrow we go to church. And I said, no, I got my own religion. I said, forget it. And he comes really close up to my face with his nose right up to my face, and he said, listen, son, you're sleeping in my bed, you're eating my food, you're coming to my church. And I got the message.
3: Okay.
2: So we went to church. And that Sunday morning, there was a preacher there. I don't know who he was. But he gave an invitation for people to accept Christ. And that was the first time I was in church. And the first time I thought, well, I'll go. And I went forwards and I knowingly committed my life to the Lord, even though I had already an experience before. And then... So what happened? I just started working there. We never went to New Guinea. We stayed in Coffs Harbour. I got a job as a private butler. Of course, I then was also a bikie by then. I'd had a heavy motorbike. I had a black trench coat, a Nazi German helmet, and, you know, that's how I went to be, and I went to church.
3: So you were a Christian bikie?
2: Well, sort of. I didn't, you know, I hardly knew that I actually was a Christian. You know, I just had nothing to do with church before. But that's what I did. I just rode a bike and followed the bikies around to preach the gospel to them. And then the Methodist Church invited me to become a member after 12 months because they said, oh, here we go. I said, 12 months? I'd already applied for membership, but they waited and they said, oh, no, look, he's a bit dodgy. He's only here for the girls. Well, they were partially right.
3: I was going to say, they might have been a bit
2: there. They weren't wrong totally, and I didn't tell them that. But that Sunday, I became a member. They asked me to come forward. They shared communion with me alone, with the elders. Mm-hmm. And then I went to sit down. And there was only one seat left in the whole church. It was about 250 people there. One seat right in the middle. So I got up there, edged myself into the middle, and I was just about to sit down, and this young woman stands up and shakes my hand, and she said, praise the Lord. I shook her hand, and I looked her up and down two or three times, and I said, praise the Lord. Good-looking girl. Anyway, that was on Sunday, and then on Sunday morning, Sunday night, she came to church again. Then I talked to her till 1 o'clock in the morning outside the church, leaning up against her parents' car, and her parents walked home because we were too slow. Mm. And then on Monday I asked her to share her testimony, and I said, because I promised God I will never marry a dud. And what I meant is, Lord, I don't want a church girl. I want a girl that loves you and that is a born-again Christian. Mm-hmm. And I asked her, I said, can you share your testimony with me? And she asked, and she says, what is a testimony? And I'm thinking to myself, oh, I got myself a dud. She doesn't know what a testimony is. And then I thought, well, she's good looking. I'll give her another chance. And I said to her, just tell me how you found Jesus. And then she said, oh, that's easy. I found Jesus in Japan when I was trying to be Buddhist and Shintoist. And she had just come back from Japan on Wednesday.
3: Yeah.
2: I met her on Sunday. And then I was satisfied on Monday that she was the born-again Christian.
3: Mm-hmm.
2: So on Wednesday, I asked her to marry me. I went home and I said, Lord, what do you think about her? And I didn't get a red light, so I asked her to marry me on Wednesday, and she said no. Mm-hmm. And I said, listen, honey, do you belong to the Lord? Are you born again? She said, yes, yes, yes. I said, you can't say no. I said, this is a life-important decision. You need to go and pray about it, and I'll come and see you tomorrow. I said, you need to ask God for the decision, not just you off the head.
3: Hmm.
2: And so we parted company, and then the next day, I was working on 7 acres of bananas at the time. At 3 o'clock, I knocked off. I splashed Brute liberally all over, like what it says on the deodorant bottle, and rocked up, and I said, what about it? She looked at me.
3: You're such a romanticist.
2: Yeah. And she burst into tears, and I said, oh, great, good. And I said, that's it. So that was in September, and we got married in February. Actually, next week, I'll be married 48 years.
3: Wow, fantastic.
2: So 6 children and 20 grandchildren.
3: Of course, the person you're talking about who just came back from Japan was Hani Reifler.
2: That was Hani.
3: Yep. And that's how it all began.
2: And that's how it all began. And then we both resigned our jobs. I was a private butler. She worked as a nurse's aide at the hospital. We bought a combi bus, an old combi bus. I fixed it up, and we were going to go to Europe and introduce my new wife to my parents. So we drove to Perth, and there we're going to ship the car over to India and then go that way. Mm-hmm. But we never got there. We got to Perth, and then God directed us to go to Derby, to the Aboriginal Mission, and there we worked at the Aboriginal Mission for a while. And then I became the pastor of the Aboriginal Church, the Noongar Church. And Honey did her occupational therapy training in Perth. And then before we got married, we both asked the Lord, and I said, Lord, I don't want to mow lawns every Saturday and watch colour telly. I want to spend my life on you. And God gave us a vision, both of us individually, to start a drug rehab. Because I was running around every day after work in my combi bus, picking up teenagers, leading them to the Lord, and starting Bible studies and bringing them to church. But I had to palm all these drug addicts off to different families in the church because I couldn't have anybody at home where I was.
3: Mm-hmm.
2: I was the private a private butler for him, a company director, and there was no room in his house to have, you know, those sort of people there.
3: Mm-hmm.
2: And then God gave us a vision to start a drug rehab, and we waited and waited, and we looked everywhere. And so when we got to Perth, we stayed there. I was the pastor there for 5.5 years, and we just prayed and prayed, and I said, Lord, take this thing out of my head. If this is not of you, take it out of my head. If it is, can you please show me what, mm-hmm. whether I'm on the right track with this rehab thing?
3: Yeah.
2: And I had breakfast, and I opened my Bible in the Old Testament, and right there it was, when I questioned God, is this of you? Did you tell me to do this rehab or what? And there it was, the man of my purpose from a far country. Surely I have spoken it, surely I will bring it to pass. Go to the east coast, to the coastlands of the sea, and proclaim the name of the Lord.
3: Wow.
2: Wow, it nearly blew me away. And then God gave me another word to go to the east coast, to the coastlands of the sea. On the basis of that, we sold our house and we moved to Coffs Harbour.
1: Well, that was the first part of Eric Scatterbo's conversation with John Reifler, who, along with his wife, Honey Reifler, are the founders of the Sherwood Christian Rehab Centre near Coffs Harbour in New South Wales. Today, John shared the events of his life leading up to the opening of their drug rehab centre. Next time, John will continue his great storytelling of how the land and materials for the centre were miraculously provided. All that and more is coming up next time. Meanwhile, what John shared today about his life reminds me of the story of the prodigal son in the Bible and how the father is overjoyed when his son finally returns home. The father says, "This son of mine was dead and is alive again. He was lost and is found." So they began to celebrate. And of course, there was much rejoicing in heaven when John repented and turned his life over to the Lord. And not just for his sake, but also for the many lives that he and Honey have touched over the years. To find out more about John and Honey, you can go to their website, sherwoodcliffs.com.au. That's sherwoodcliffs.com.au. Well, once again, we invite you to join us again next time for more of John Reifler sharing his incredible story. Until then, I'm Jimmy Colfax, encouraging you to share your story with someone today.
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2: We hopped in the car, we thanked them for lunch, we went home, and I'm driving on the highway, and Honey reaches over into my shirt pocket, pulls out the envelope and opens it up. And she looks at it, I could see it was a check, and she starts crying. And I thought, women, pregnant, cries all the time. I don't know what's wrong with her now. And I leaned over and I said, what's the matter now? And she said, we're going. I said, we're going where? She said, we're going to Coffs Harbour. I said, what's that? She said, that's $500. And I said, not enough.
1: John Reifler joins us once again to share more of the incredible way God has worked in his and his wife Honey's lives to miraculously help them start the Sherwood Christian Rehab Centre near Coffs Harbour. Countless lives have been touched by this drug rehab centre over the years, and we'll hear more of those stories next time.
4: The Story. Just another way Vision is connecting faith to life. Vision.

0: Because you're good. Vision Christian Radio, that's Matthew West with Good. You're with Shelley this evening, filling in for Mandy Warby. We frequent our local library quite a lot. My kids are voracious readers and I struggle to keep up with it. Thankfully, our library no longer charges fines. And I think this is, it's a good thing for us because there's always that random book that goes missing for a little bit too long. I think we've managed to eventually find all of the books that are a little bit too overdue. However, a book has just been returned to a New South Wales library 150 years after being borrowed. And if you work out the late fees on that, it would have been about $28,000. Thankfully, that library is no longer charging fees as well. But yes, this one book called The Antiquities of Athens, it's been sitting in a tea chest inside a fireplace, a brick fireplace, all bricked in up until just recently when someone was renovating the house, found the tea chest, found the book, complete with the library's stamp in it and the opening hours and, of course, the fines that would ensue if it was returned late. Well, yes, these people are just very excited to have the book back. It's going into a special section of the library and it's going to be there for everyone to be able to borrow again. Yeah, note to self, try not to be 150 years late in returning our library books.
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4: 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I'm Jen Spiker, and today I'm highlighting a program that's a recent addition to the Vision app. Insight is a program hosted by Carl Faes that delves into the big themes of life, faith, and culture through the power of story. In many of our churches, there's an unspoken script: grow up, find someone, get married, have kids. And if that doesn't happen or hasn't happened yet, it can leave people quietly wondering, is there something wrong with me? Is this just a waiting room? Dr. Danny Trewick has spent over a decade thinking, writing, and living those questions. As Danny shares, the Bible's vision for singleness is far more expansive and far more hopeful than most of us have been taught.
3: The Spotlight with Jen Spiker.
5: So you ended up going to more theological college, mm-hmm. and then you went on to do your PhD. Mm-hmm. So a bit of a step from potential lawyer theological college. Yeah. What was the call space in that? What was the change in that?
6: The change in that was God kind of cooling my jets a little bit. Now I look back, I spent sort of after high school and before I went to Moore College, we're probably talking 7 or 8 years there, you know. I think everyone around me expected me to enroll in university in law or something like that and know exactly what I was doing for the rest of my life. Instead, I enrolled in a graphic arts degree, which completely freaked my parents out. It was right back in the very early days of graphic design becoming an actual thing. I worked out that this, within a year, actually this present probably wasn't for me. When I was sitting there doing a life drawing, I was like, I've never drawn before in my life. What am I doing here? But anyway.
5: Why did you fill out that in your form?
6: Well, I thought graphic design, I was drawn to design, and okay. but not visual arts. And okay. it was yep. early enough in that time where there wasn't much of a distinction between the two of them. If okay. you wanted to go into graphic designs, you basically did a visual arts kind of course. Mm-hmm. So anyway. I did that for a year and thought, okay, no, this isn't what I want to do, but I'm not sure what I do want to do. So I enrolled in a Bachelor of Arts because that's what you do at university if you don't know what else you want to do.
5: with all due respect to people with a Bachelor of Arts.
6: I've got one. We're wonderful. But certainly it was my experience where I did a very variety of humanity subjects, including Latin. And here's a little quick funny story for you. I couldn't work out why people – there was just people would look at me occasionally or talk to me in a very not overly respectful way, but there was something going on. I got to the end of the year and I realised it was because there used to be a very, very famous classics professor at Sydney University whose name, get this, was Athanasius Trewick.
5: Mm.
6: And so they all thought that I was some kind of descendant of this incredible classics guy. So there was kind of this deference to me that was going on the whole way through while I was doing classics that I had no idea about. But anyway, I was still trying to work out what I wanted to do.
5: Yeah.
6: I think God just had me in a bit of a holding pattern because at the same time, I ended up working part-time in administration for a ministry training organization. Mm-hmm. And that was the ground of where he wanted me to be at that time.
5: Yeah. Give me a bit of your reflection on that period, because mm-hmm. that's interesting, because we often put force on year 10, year 11, year 12 students to work out their future.
6: Yeah.
5: And then surprised at the age of 25 that they're totally confused and fairly depressed.
6: Yeah, yeah.
5: So what is your experience of getting into a course you didn't really want to do, doing a Bachelor of Arts course, which was the useful thing to do?
6: It was completely out of character. As I said, I'm someone who was quite academically minded, did very well in the HSC. I think my parents kind of expected me. I'm the typical firstborn child. I knew here's my plan and this is what I'm doing. And I finished school and I just wasn't there. I really wasn't quite sure what I wanted to do. I was working it out and I think it freaked everybody else around me out a little bit. I can't remember if it freaked me out or if I was just along for the ride. But certainly as I look back now, I mean, it's been the consistent story. I went to Moore College expecting that I'd be doing sort of working in women's ministry for the rest of my life. And that was 7 years before God had the next step in store. And so I think there is that pressure, right? Before you leave school, work out, you know, what plan you've got for your life and pursue it. That may be the case for some people. I think we need to be a little bit more relaxed.
5: You took a role as an administrator with a ministry group.
6: Mm-hmm.
5: Tell me how that happened, because that, again, you know, that's up there with your art, with your not your Bachelor of Arts, but your graphic design course.
6: Yep. I went to a conference that way back then was called Club 5. It was in Sydney. It was a weekend conference. It was probably about 300 or 400 people my age there. And the conference was for young Christians who were thinking about the possibility of ministry. And my minister had said, encouraged me to go. I went with a very close friend of mine. Sure, okay. We drove back from that conference, both just looking at each other going, what else would we do? We felt so convicted about that conference. Now, her life took a different turn. She ended up marrying. She was studying vet science at the time. She's moved back to the country. She's very actively involved in her home church, but she didn't go into full-time ministry. But at the same time at that conference, they said, hey, we're looking for a part-time administrator. And I thought, oh, yeah, administration, I do that kind of stuff. I'll go chat to them.
5: How hard can that be?
6: So I walked away with a job as well. And that just meant that I was working in and for an organization where people were constantly thinking about and training other people for full-time Christian ministry. And so at that point, I kind of think God wasn't giving me much of a choice. I was on the treadmill and there I was, but it was very significant time for me.
5: It's an interesting thing, isn't it? Because, it's that whole – I had a conversation with somebody else about this. So the whole definition of what exactly is a call, and we often think it's an angel turns up at the base of our bed. But your call was this process of step-by-step and even then, you know, you're a long way from being an administrator.
6: Well, that's right. Although I do a lot of administration because that's the thing. As you said, there's a step-by-step. I think that's been – it's not like, yes, I've had this miraculous vision from God of, Danny, this is the path you're on.
5: Yep.
6: Right across my life, he's just been taking me to the next step. And, okay, now this door is opening. Walk through this door. And that's certainly been the story of my life to date.
5: Fabulous encouragement to everybody. You end up deciding that the way to go is to a degree in theology. Is that what you started with?
6: Yes, I did what's called a Bachelor of Divinity. So it was a 4-year degree at Moore College.
5: Did you like it?
6: Oh, I loved it. I mean, gosh, it was challenging. And I was completely freaked out at the thought of learning, you know, ancient Greek. I was never a language girl, but it was an incredible 4 years in so many ways. Yeah.
5: Moore College is known for its theology about what women can do and what men can do. And I don't want to have a long discussion on that. Other than to ask you, as a woman in that setting, how was that?
6: I was amazed how many women were there at Moore College engaging in the exact same depth of theological study as their male counterparts. I think, yes, you're right, there is this kind of reputation, but I look at the number of women. I look at the number of women that Moore College has actually developed and sent out into ministry in all sorts of different capacities. I've got friends doing just a vast array, female friends, a vast array of significant ministries. I felt very much encouraged and developed and valued as a female Christian thinking about full-time ministry at Moore College.
5: That's fabulous to know. You go into a local church. Mm-hmm. You are the minister for women. Is that what you were called?
6: I was technically called the women's ministry trainer and coordinator. Okay.
5: In that space, what was it you were coming across in the ministry role that you were doing?
6: Oh, everyday life with women of all ages and stages trying to work out what did it look like to live for Jesus in their life situation. Mm. What did it mean to grow and mature as a Christian woman, whether they were never married, whether they were married, they had kids, the kids had, you know, flown the nest. There were the crisis moments of death and divorce, of infertility, everything across the gamut, yeah. And it was an incredible privilege, but also a very significant responsibility sort of to be invited into particularly women's lives at that point. It wasn't that I only, you know, worked alongside women, but they were the main focus.
5: As somebody who worked in a pastoral role in a church with a lot of people, you actually end up being thrown in situations where in the back of your head you're thinking, I have no idea.
6: Oh, gosh, yeah.
5: So how did you handle that?
6: A lot of prayer. Oh, gosh, how did I handle that? Honestly, prayer and just recognizing that I don't have all the answers. I'm not the problem solver here. My responsibility is to come alongside them with the Bible open and actually saying, all right, let's think about what does God have to say about whatever this situation is that we're grappling with. Let's work this out together. Mm-hmm. There needs to be a deep-seated humility in doing that and a willingness to learn from the other person rather than just sort of say, here I am to solve all your problems. Yeah. I felt inadequate so many times, but I think that's the beauty of what we're called to in the church, whether we're in full-time ministry or not. We're called to the one anotherness of being church family to each other.
5: Yeah. Going back to the sort of subject matter of your book and your study, so... Mm. But at a more personal level, you're in Moore College. Mm-hmm. You're in a place where there's 30 women. Mm-hmm. Lots of them find partners. Mm-hmm. You then roll into a local church.
6: Yep.
5: Lots of them are finding partners.
6: Yep.
5: I'm assuming that as a younger person, you assumed that this would happen.
6: Mm-hmm.
5: Tell me about the process of thinking it to yourself, maybe this won't happen.
6: It was a gradual one because you're right. And it's got nothing to do with being at Moore College as such. It's got to do with the fact that in our Christian kind of world and worldview, we expect marriage and children to be the natural trajectory of life. And not just the natural trajectory, the kind of noble trajectory of life. I watched as a teenager, a sort of late teen, my friends started to go on dates and get boyfriends and eventually get engaged. And I started going to the weddings and then the baby announcements and things like that. And I went to Moore College and I thought, right, if it's going to happen, here it is. There's single men across the road who are studying here too. This is going to be where it happens. And then the same thing happened. Other single friends of mine started dating and so on. And I think it was probably, I was probably about 25 or 26 where I just started realizing, okay, it may happen. And here I am many years later still saying it may happen, but I can't presume it will. It may not be God's intention for me. So what does that mean?
5: Yeah.
6: How do I respond to that possibility? How do I learn to understand, to align my perspective on all of these things with God's perspective on them so that I'm well-grounded? I've got my kind of feet on solid ground, whatever it is that ends up happening. And again, that was not an easy process, but yeah.
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0: Is he from a cult? Is he from some weird religion? Who is he? You know, like all of a sudden he's got the Bible out, he's thumping the Bible, he's preaching verses at me. But when it's somebody you know and you see the difference that has taken place in their life since they've come to Christ, you've seen the way that it's made a difference to their lives and their circumstances, then straight away it's got your attention. So that's the first thing. But then the second thing is when you think about it, if somebody comes to Christ, I mean, salvation is only a first part of the Great Commission. Jesus actually said to make disciples.
1: That's right.
0: Now, who best to be the disciple maker than someone that is close to that person, someone who actually led them to Christ, somebody that they have a relationship with anyway, because they're going to have a lot of questions. What do I do now? What does this verse mean? How do Christians deal with this? And so on and so forth. And so when you think about it, they've already not only got somebody close to them that's led them to Christ, but they've got a disciple maker that they can trust, that they have a relationship with, that they can go to now with their questions and lots of other stuff that's on their mind.
1: And I guess that feeds back into where we started with this conversation, is that we need to go. We need to be building relationships with people, not necessarily just in our little circle of Christian friends, but out there in the wider community, so that they become part of our oikos.
0: Yeah.
1: And we can share the gospel with them.
0: Yeah, I like that phrase, Phil, that every day we go out, we're open for business. Here I am, Lord, use me.
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David Leonard, that's well done. You're on Vision Christian Radio. It's census night tonight. Have you had a great night filling in your census? It actually takes longer than I was planning. We do have a lot of members of our family as well. So, yes, we had to sit down and take a long time to do it the other day. There is one optional question that matters more than a lot of people realize, and that is the question about religion. It's not asking about whether you're perfect or whether you go to church every week or even whether you like the word religion. But it's a really important way to show that faith is still important in Australian life. So if you believe or belong or behave as a Christian, then we here at Vision really encourage you to select the box that best describes you. Or you can choose other and then just write in Christian. It's a simple way to make your faith really visible tonight on census night or over the next few days as you fill it in. It's important stuff, and we've got a bit more info at our website, vision.org.au/census. That's vision.org.au/census. 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
2: Consider Romans 12, verse 21. Do not be overcome by evil, but overcome evil with good. During the Korean War, a South Korean civilian was arrested by the communists and ordered to be shot. When the young communist leader learned that the prisoner in his charge was the head of an orphanage caring for young children, he decided to spare him. Instead, he ordered the execution of the man's son. The 19-year-old son was shot in the presence of his father. After the war, the young communist leader was captured by the United Nations forces and condemned to death. But before the sentence could be carried out, the Christian whose son had been killed pleaded for the life of the killer. He argued that the communist had been young when he ordered the execution and that he really didn't know what he was doing. "Give him to me," the man requested, "and I will train him." Unusual though it was, the United Nations forces granted his request, and the father took the murderer of his son into his own home and he took care of him. The Bible says in 1 Corinthians 13 verse 8, "Love never fails." And by being exposed to the love of God, that young communist leader became a Christian and eventually went on to become the pastor of a church. Have you been hurt, betrayed, or treated unfairly? Instead of retaliating in anger, handle it scripturally. In Romans 12 we read, "Never pay back evil with more evil. Never take revenge. Leave that to the righteous anger of God. For the scriptures say, 'I will take revenge, I will pay them back,' says the Lord. Don't let evil conquer you, but conquer evil by doing good." And that's Vision's Word for Today.
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0: Vision Christian Radio, that's Kane with Living Water. Hey, it's Shelley with you this evening, filling in for Mandy Warby until tomorrow night. Mandy will be back on Thursday. But if you're missing her voice, I know you must be, because we love Mandy here at Night Vision. She is just such a blessing to the whole team and to all of us as listeners as well. But we've, of course, heard Foundations earlier this evening, and we've got Forerunners coming up next, where she lets us know about people from the past who have gone before and people that we can be so inspired by. Some of these people were born a long time ago, others a lot more recent. We're going to hear about Paul Washer next on Vision.
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4: One of our faithful heroes of the faith is Paul Washer. Paul Washer was born in 1961. He became a believer while studying at the University of Texas. He completed his undergraduate studies and enrolled at Southwestern Theological Seminary, where he received his Master of Divinity degree. After graduating, Paul moved to Peru and served there as a missionary for 10 years, during which time he founded the Heart Cry Missionary Society, of which he is also a director and missions coordinator. And Heart Cry was founded in order to support Peruvian church planters, but has grown to now support indigenous missionaries throughout Asia, Africa, Europe, the Middle East, Eurasia, and Latin America. Paul Washer isn't an easy preacher to listen to. He frequently challenges and even infuriates those who hear him because he challenges much of the easy believism that has infiltrated the modern church and many teachings that have been embraced by and perpetuated by the modern church, in spite of the fact that these teachings are not found in the Bible. Paul Washer is known for exposing many sacred cows in Christendom. Paul is a passionate and expressive preacher and has been compared to John the Baptist from the Bible and also the late Keith Green because of his confronting messages about sin, repentance, the real gospel, and what does and doesn't constitute salvation. Some have claimed him an unloving preacher because of his hard messages. But is it unloving to challenge people to examine themselves in the light of the Word of God to see if they really are truly a child of God or not? Paul Washer, like so many men in the Bible, preaches a clear biblical message, a message of warning to what is becoming a very lukewarm church throughout much of the Western world, because he's a preacher who first loves God and His Word, and secondly, because he loves people and takes his commission to preach the gospel very, very seriously. Paul Washer once said, "Why would we want fame when God promises us glory? Why would we be seeking the wealth of the world when the wealth of heaven is ours? And why would we run for a crown that will perish with time when we're called to win a crown that is imperishable?" Of the gospel, he said, "You cannot see the beauty of the stars in the midday sky because the light of the sun eclipses them. However, after the sun sets and the sky becomes black as pitch, You see the stars in the full force of their splendor. And so it is with the gospel of Jesus Christ. We can only see its true beauty against the backdrop of our sin. The darker man appears, the brighter the gospel shines.
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0: He is the life, the truth, the way. That's John Reddick on Vision Christian Radio. Well, I'm out of here for another night. Steve Mack is going to take you through the next few hours, beginning with Insight for Living with Dr. Chuck Swindoll. 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

0: Nathan Plumridge, Compliments of a Gas, Jesus in These Shoes, Overnights on Vision Christian Radio for a Wednesday morning, middle of the week already. There we go. Great to have your company this morning. Now, on the way real soon, Chuck Swindoll, Inside for Living, and the Mournful Wail of a Miserable Man. We're continuing with part three of that message coming up real soon. Dr. Camille Magdaly, Faith in the Future, talking about how we recognize a call from God. And later in the hour, I'm going to talk to CEO of Focus on the Family Australia, Hilton Edwards.
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2: Vision.
5: Everybody's got an opinion, right? And when you're going through the hardest stretch of your life, it seems like people can't wait to share theirs. Some of it is helpful. Some of it, it really just isn't. Hi, I'm Clayton Bjellin, and today on Insight for Living, Chuck Swindoll continues his biographical series on the life of Job. In this study, we'll discover that Job's misery had company. Three friends showed up to comfort him, and they mean well. Meaning well and doing well are two very different things. Chuck titled today's message, Responding to Bad Counsel.
6: We're looking into Job chapter 4, 5, 6, and 7 this morning, so we'll be through about 2:30, 3 o'clock, and... Let me read just a little part of each section and you'll kind of get the drift of it. Job 4:1. Then Eliphaz the Temanite answered, "If one ventures a word with you, will you become impatient? But who can refrain from speaking? Behold, you have admonished many, and you have strengthened weak hands. Your words have helped the tottering to stand, and you have strengthened feeble knees, but now it has come to you, and you are impatient. It touches you, and you are dismayed. Is not your fear of God your confidence, and the integrity of your ways your hope? Remember now, whoever perished being innocent? Or where were the upright destroyed? According to what I have seen, those who plow iniquity and those who sow trouble harvest it." Chapter 5, verse 8. "But as for me, I would seek God, and I would place my cause before God, who does great and unsearchable things, wonders without number. He gives rain on the earth and sends water on the field.

0: heals, so that he sets on high those who are lowly, and those who mourn are lifted to safety. He frustrates the plotting of the shrewd, so that their hands cannot attain success. Chapter 6. Then Job answered, "Oh, that my grief were actually weighed and laid in the balances together with my calamity. For then it would be heavier than the sand of the seas. Therefore my words have been rash, for the arrows of the Almighty are within me. Their poison my spirit drinks. The terrors of God are arrayed against me." Chapter 7, verse 20. "Have I sinned? What have I done to you, O watcher of men? Why have you set me as your target, so that I am a burden to myself? Why then do you not pardon my transgression and take away my iniquity? For now I will lie down in the dust, and you will seek me, but I will not be."
1: 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Chuck titled today's message, Responding to Bad Counsel.
0: Not all advice is good advice. Not even when the person who gives the advice thinks that it's the right advice. Sometimes it can be given in all sincerity, but it is faulty. A man had finished lunch and was in his car driving toward the next appointment with his work, and he began to be troubled by the argument that had gone on between him and his wife. It had run over a couple of 3 days, and he decided that it was time to make up. At least he could do it by cell phone and finish the conversation that evening. So he dialed the number, and the maid answered the call, and he said, "I'd like to speak to my wife." And she said, she doesn't want to be disturbed right now. He said, "Doesn't want to be disturbed." And the maid said, "Yes, she's upstairs with her boyfriend." And the man said in an infuriated moment, "You know where the shotguns are? Go get one of my shotguns, put 2 shells in, go upstairs and kill both of them." She put the phone down, went upstairs. He listened, heard 2 blasts. She came back down, picked up the phone. She said, "Okay, it's done. They're dead. What do you want me to do with the bodies?" He said, "Throw them in the pool. I'll take care of the rest when I get there." She said, "We don't have a pool." He said, "Is this 545-307? Not all advice is good advice. Not even when the person giving the advice thinks that it's good advice and says it in all sincerity. Not all advice is bad advice. Every person listening right now has experienced getting bad advice. Someone gave it to you and you followed it and you suffered the consequences. But on the other hand, we have all benefited from someone telling us good things, and they've counseled us, and we've followed their advice, and the benefits have been many. Matter of fact, this ancient book of Proverbs, which is a couple of books beyond Job, seems to be full of comments about the wisdom of following good counsel. Turn, for example, to Proverbs chapter 12, be a good place to start. Proverbs 12, 15. "The way of a fool is right in his own eyes, but a wise man is he who listens to counsel." You and I have known the experience of that. We have been foolish in our ways, and we have had someone early on, a parent, or a teacher, maybe a coach, maybe a band conductor or some friend. Replace our foolishness with wise counsel and we benefited from it. Proverbs says it works like that. Look at 16:24. Same book, 16:24. Pleasant words are a honeycomb, sweet to the soul and healing to the bones. I love that. Words given at the right time, Proverbs says elsewhere, are like apples of gold and pictures of silver. As an earring of gold and an ornament of fine gold, so is a wise reprover upon an obedient ear. Good counsel. Wise reproof. Obedient response. Benefit, win, win, win. There's another. Look at 19:20 of Proverbs. The book is full of verses like this. Listen to counsel and accept discipline that you may be wise the rest of your days. 21:9. It's better to live in a corner of a roof than in a house shared with a contentious woman. That's not the verse. Verse 19, it is. It is better to live in a desert land than with a content. That's not it either. I don't know why I had those verses marked. Look at chapter. Look at 27. 27:19. Well, let's take 17, 27:17, I love this. Iron sharpens iron, so one man sharpens another. We men know the benefit of a good friend who sharpens us with his presence or with his counsel, his model sharpens our lives. Two verses later, 19, as in water, face reflects a face, so the heart of a man reflects a man. Have you had that experience? Surely you have. You've had something deep down in the well of your heart, and you've been near someone who loves you and knows you and has the ability to drop that bucket in the well and to pull out and to splash it out for both of you to read what's there and to see, I see it now. Sometimes it's a reproof. 27 verse 6 says, faithful are the wounds of a friend, but deceitful are the kisses of an enemy. The Hebrew uses an interesting causative stem in the early part of the verse, and it could read, faithful are the bruises caused by the wounding of one who loves you. Faithful is the bruise that comes after the blow of one who cares enough to tell you the truth. He hits you with the truth alone in private, confronts something that needs to be confronted, and a bruise forms that remains there, and it's trustworthy. So much more trustworthy than the hug and kisses of a flatterer called an enemy. Good counsel is a good thing. On the other hand, there's bad counsel. Some one-liners would run like this in bad counsel. Look, why don't you go ahead and marry him? He'll change after the marriage. Most of those laughing were women. Interesting. Here's another. You know, in my experience in this field of finances, this feels good. I really think it's worth that $10,000 investment in Enron stock 2 years ago, maybe a year ago. Bad counsel. Didn't mean it to be bad, but it turns out bad. Or, hey, don't bother about finishing school. Do you have any idea how many millionaires there are today who never even got out of high school? Bad counsel. Every dropout teenager loves to hear words like that because it's what they want to hear when school gets tough. Well, this brings us to dear old Job. Job. Remember Job? We left him in what we called black pessimism. He was in the hole of depression. Chapter 3. He despised the day he was born. He hated the thought that having been born that he lived. The silence of God was driving him mad, and he did not hold back. He said it all. Three friends sitting nearby sat and listened through it. They'd been there 7 days and seven nights in silence, staring at him. First trying to believe it was really their friend Job. Of course, he looks so different. His face is swollen and now scabbed over with these running sores. And if you look closely, there's worms in some of them. It's an ugly scene. And he's comfortable in no position. He doesn't feel comfortable lying down, and so his nights are restless, and they're spent slowly and agonizingly as he tries to get into a position that isn't just painful beyond words. And then the sun rises and bakes itself on him as he sits in the trash heap of the city. Dear wife, unable to help, friends stunned in disbelief. And then when the comforters, so-called, begin to talk, they bring no comfort. I mean, it was bad enough just to have them sit and stare, but it was horrible when they began to give bad counsel. Oh, they didn't mean bad. They didn't, not at first. Maybe never. They just lost sight of their purpose. And what was that? Chapter 2, verse 11. The latter part of the verse tells us why they came. They came to sympathize with him, and they came to comfort him. Good for them. At least they came. The man who was the greatest man in the East, chapter 1 tells us, should have been surrounded by a room full of friends. But three at least came. And they came for the right reason. They came as you go to the hospital to visit the terminally ill loved one. You don't know what to say, and often you stand and say very little. And sometime, interestingly, when you do say something, you leave thinking, why did I say that? I know how you feel when you don't know. You know, I've thought about this, and I think you at least you've got this to be thankful for. Why did I say that? But these men go so much further. They mix blame and shame and condemnation and judgment and legalism, and they preach a little, and there's no comfort. Now, let me see if I can offer some structure. Job's a big book. Some of you have already begun to dread it. 42 chapters of this. I mean, Chuck is going to be in the grave before he gets to the end. I may be there with him if I endure these 42 chapters. So let me give you a little hope. First of all, we're not going to do it verse by verse, okay? Otherwise, we would all need real help. If you weren't on medication before that, you would be needing it if you took all of this literally. Now, I'm not saying it isn't inspired. I'm just saying it isn't encouraging. So let me see if I can help open up some of the mystery of it and give you a little hope. The first two chapters, get this, and the last 11 verses of chapter 42, first two chapters and the last 11 verses of chapter 42 are narrative, called prose, P-R-O-S-E. They're prose. Just like the novel you're finishing or the newspaper article you read this morning or perhaps some note someone gave you, they wrote it in prose, and you read it, and it's history. It's factual. You can understand it. There isn't a lot of mystery. You have questions, of course, with these two chapters, and you're thrilled at the end because it all turns out well. And he gets double everything except children. That probably wouldn't have been a blessing to have twice the number of children. So he gets the same number of kids and twice the other things he had to start with. Terrific. We all like that. We like it when they live happily ever after. But in between, we have poetry. In fact, the book of Job falls in the category, as Old Testament scholars categorize it, the category of poetry, like Psalms, like Proverbs. And if you were to read it in the Hebrew, you would notice a change in the meter. It reads like poetry. So there's repetitious phrases. There are a lot of colorful word pictures. Some things are beyond our capacity to understand. And so we'll just say, we're not sure what that means. Because it's poetry. Beautiful, but a little bit mysterious. A little mystical at times. Let me say secondly that... by the way, the poetry is philosophy. I mean, history we can get, but philosophy. I had a mentor tell me years ago that a philosopher is a person who talks about things he doesn't understand, but he makes it sound like it's your fault. It's not bad. And these men write, or these men say, and they... Job no doubt journaled a lot of these things, maybe all of it, and maybe he wondered at times what it meant fully. Okay, that's the first thing I want to tell you. Second, this poetic section, which is the largest part of the book, chapter 3 through 42:5, okay, or 42:6, this poetic section begins as a rather mild discussion. It turns into a rather intense debate, and it ends in heated dispute. You're going to see Eliphaz begins with sort of his hat in his hand as he begins to speak to Job, and toward the end, there's no hat in his hand. I mean, he's got an index finger jammed into this man's sternum, and he is setting him straight. So it begins rather mildly, and it ends in a dispute. Third, the three friends, Eliphaz, Bildad, and Zophar. You'll see their names, by the way, if you're not familiar. In verse 11 of chapter 2, Eliphaz, Bildad, Zophar. These three friends, now get this, it'll help you. I'll show you in the Bible in a minute. These men speak in cycles. Three cycles. First, Eliphaz, and then Job answers. Then Bildad and Job answers. Then Zophar and Job answers. And round one ends. And then Eliphaz comes back on the scene. He's apparently the oldest of the group. In those days, the oldest were given, you know, priority. So Eliphaz speaks, Job answers. Bildad speaks, Job answers. Zophar speaks, Job answers. Then you get to the third cycle. Zophar's out of the picture. Maybe he got tired or he just... thought, I'm out of here. It's going nowhere. When you get to chapter 32 to 37, a fourth man appears. That's the youngest of the group. He comes out of nowhere. His name is Elihu, E-L-I-H-U. And Elihu just does a monologue, and Job never answers. Maybe by now Job is, oh, man, I have heard all I'm going to listen to. Maybe Job is simply exhausted. Or maybe he doesn't have any answer by now. He's done a lot of talking so far. Let me show you this in the Bible. Look at chapter 4, verse 1, okay? Then Eliphaz the Temanite answered. So this is his first speech, if you will, in the first cycle. Look at 6:1. Then Job answered. So Job is answering Eliphaz. Got it? That goes through chapter 7. Now keep rolling with me here. Look at 8:1. Then Bildad the Shuhite answered. This is his first speech. Look at 9:1. Then Job answered. Answer Bildad. And he does that for two chapters. Okay, you staying with me? 11:1. Then Zophar the Naamathite answered. That's his first speech. Chapter 12. Then Job responded. And that goes through 13 and 14. And that's the end of that first cycle, that first round of dialogue between the three friends and Job. In each case, Job answers each one of them. They meander all around and they talk about all different subjects, but mainly they're there judging Job. Interesting, and I want to mention this here. Eliphaz bases his words on experience. He says more than once, "I have seen, I have seen." So in light of what I have seen, I make these statements about your situation, Job. Now, Bildad bases his on tradition. Says in chapter 8, verse 8, "Inquire of past generations." And he appeals to Job to go back into the annals of history and recall what had happened there. And in light of that, tradition teaches us this. When you get to Zophar, who is the harshest of the three, he throws tack to the winds and he comes right at Job with both fists. His words are based on assumptions. It's like a verbal fist fight. So that happens in the first cycle. Look at 15:1. Eliphaz responded. That's his second speech. And then you keep going through 16:1, Job answered. You go all the way through that cycle. All three men speak till the end of chapter 21. Notice that. End of round 2. Round 3, chapter 22, verse 1, all the way through to 31:40. That's enough of that. You got the idea. I wanted you to get a structure of how the book is laid out. And each time, be sure you check the beginning of the chapter so you'll know who's speaking. And you know why he's answering. If you go back and see what was said, then you'll be able to tie it together. And I'll do my best to keep it interesting. I know I'll try to stay with what Job writes and see if we can draw some sense out of this.

0: Chuck Swindoll has laid a strong foundation for us today. In a book as rich and complex as Job, it helps enormously to know where you are, who's speaking and why. What we're already beginning to see is that suffering has a way of drawing people out and not always in the ways we'd hope. This is Insight for Living. 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When someone you love is suffering deeply, what do you say? I'm Clayton Bjellin, here Chuck Swindoll's Compassionate Answer, Thursday on Insight for Living.
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0: Alison Watkins, God You Are, Rachel Purcell, Have Church on Vision Christian Radio. Steve Mack with you for a Wednesday morning. It's great to have your company this morning. Coming up in a little while, I'm going to have a chat with the CEO of Focus on the Family Australia, Hilton Edwards. Great music on the way. And in just a few moments, Faith in the Future with Dr. Camille Masley, and talking about how we recognize a call from God.
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7: How many of us would love to serve God in a defined way, and yet we somehow struggle with the idea that I need to be called to do so? And if I was called by God to perform in a particular ministry, to serve in a way of looking after people's needs, how would I know and how would I appreciate the value of that calling on my life? Camille, when people think of being called by God, what's a good way biblically to think about how you might respond?
8: First of all, Neil, that I believe God calls many, perhaps even all, of his children. Obviously, in different capacities and in different ways. We're all different, and there's diversity in the body of Christ. But I do hearken to the words of Jesus, many are called. So because of that, it is important to recognize when God is calling and then how to respond. So before I even tell you how to respond, how do we know we're being called? And how we know we're being called is it can happen in a variety of ways, but there's this persistent word in our hearts, in our minds. It could be a word, it could be a vision, it could be a very strong nudge, but it's persistent and it is peaceful. It doesn't agitate, it's peaceful. The devil agitates, but God doesn't. Persistent and peaceful. It's purposeful. And it will keep with you. And at some point, you can't just sit there letting it hover around you. You need to take action. And for some people, they will not even be given any rest till they take action. And when you take action, it's as simple as saying yes or no to God. You would think that when the head of the universe beckons you, you would drop everything and report for duty. But we're an amazing creatures, aren't we? We may or may not respond in the way we should. But wisdom decrees that saying yes to God is the only way to go. The sad truth is, Neil, not everybody does.
7: You say the scripture says many are called, few are chosen. Is the difference between the few who are chosen and the many who are called the positive desire on the heart of the individual that says, yes, I will respond?
8: I think you're very close to the answer here, Neil. I'll put it as succinctly as I can. Jesus does say comprehensively, many are called, few are chosen. I don't claim to have the definitive answer, but I think I'm not far off the mark. And that is, the difference between the many that are called and the few that are chosen is that the chosen say yes when they're called. And by saying yes when you're called, you are transferred from just merely being called to being chosen. Our acceptance of God's gracious invitation makes all the difference.
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0: Elevation Worship, Trust in God, Carly Ann Taylor, Heavenly Father on Vision Christian Radio. On the line, Hilton Edwards, CEO of Focus on the Family Australia. G'day, Hilton.
1: G'day, Steve. Always good to chat to you. Thank you.
0: Yeah, mate. So, look, we're going to talk about loneliness. Now, you know, it can be a bit lonely here in the studio at times. We hear a lot about the youth mental health crisis, and it's not only in youth, it's in adults as well. But is loneliness really getting worse for young Australians and others, or does it just seem that way at the moment?
1: Well, it is actually getting really worse for young Australians. In fact, you know, sort of go back 20 years, older Australians were the ones that were, you know, having a higher sense of loneliness, you know, in their old age. And it seems to have done the total flip now. We actually are probably doing better at looking after our aged people, and they're in, you know, sort of community centres and things like that where they can get that interaction. But in actual fact, now our younger people from, you know, sort of 15 to 24 are the ones that are actually finding that one in four experiences loneliness.
0: Yeah. Now, we've got a under 16 social media ban in Australia, which I personally, I have an opinion that it's pretty much a waste of time. I don't think it's working. It's been in place for a few months now. Is it working, in your opinion?
1: It's not working, unfortunately.
0: No.
1: So, you know, I think, you know, when you look at that, about 80% of people interviewed in that age demographic have said it's had absolutely no effect on them. So,
0: yeah.
1: So I think, you know, if you've got 80% of the people reporting nothing, then it hasn't worked. We've had it for 3 months, and generally speaking, there's been very, very little change. I do think that some of the platforms are, you know, still implementing some things. So maybe over time it could get better. But I think the youth have worked their way around whatever sort of tactics the social media sites might be trying to put in place.
0: Well, Hilton Edwards from Focus on the Family Australia, thanks for joining us today.
1: Always great to chat, Steve. Thanks so much.

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0: showers for Brisbane for the Ekka. Yes, 25 degrees. Perth, mostly sunny, top of 19 degrees. Adelaide, showers 15. Showers for Hobart, 14. Showers in Canberra, 13. And Darwin, a sunny day, 1 degree warmer than yesterday, 31 degrees.
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8: If the devil can get you busy with life, busy with sports, busy with social activities, if he can get you busy not saturating your mind with the Word of God, the next time he comes to harass you, he's not going to show up alone. And that is why we need to learn, how did Jesus take authority over Satan? Because in Luke 9:1, he said, "I give you that authority."
7: When soldiers deploy into battle, even the slightest distraction becomes deadly. Warriors must be completely focused, anticipating and defending against all enemy attacks. The same goes for Christians in spiritual battle. When Satan attacks, believers must be poised to respond immediately with authority. Thank you for listening to Leading the Way with Dr. Michael Youssef. Taking Authority is the title of his current series, looking at the example Jesus gave as he responded to the attacks of Satan. 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
8: I don't think that there is a doubt in anyone's mind that we are seeing the evil one beginning to unleash his most venomous attacks. We are seeing this globally. There's hardly a corner of the globe that has not been touched by threats and fears and devastations. Locally, where there's evils of drugs and pornography, unfaithfulness in marriage, and dishonesty in business, to mention just a few of the rampant spread of his venomous attack, even among those who belong to the Lord Jesus Christ. Some young and some old have surrendered to his vicious attack. And my primary concern in this series of three messages, entitled Taking Authority, is to show Christians, both old and young, how not to surrender to the confusion of the age and be defeated, but take authority over the enemy. But I want to tell you right at the outset, 90% of the secret for victory is understanding that we are in a state of skirmishes in the war. And the reason I say skirmishes, because the absolute truth is that the battle has already been won on the cross. But we are in the skirmishes of war, of which the Apostle Paul said, we're not against our war, it's not against flesh and blood, but against the spiritual forces in the heavenly places. And that is the most important thing I could tell you. Just remember that we are in a constant state of skirmishes and war, that we do not have a peace treaty with the enemy of our soul, that we cannot let our guard down, not for a moment, and once you get that, you got 90% of the way. And if I learned anything in the last 40 years of ministry, I learned this, that for most people, when they come under the enemy's attack, either they or the loved ones, they immediately want people to pray for them. They'll say, "Michael, will you pray for me? I'm under attack of the devil and I'm under attack of the enemy," and I understand that. They go to everybody, even those who don't have a prayer, and ask them to pray.

0: So far, so good. Then God comes and intervenes through his abundance of grace and mercy. He responds to the prayer of the righteous, and he intervenes and he delivers them from whatever it is they're going through. What should happen right at that moment of deliverance, once at that moment of victory, is that that person needs to take stock of their spiritual walk. They need to stop at that moment and ask very significant questions. Have I intentionally or unintentionally opened the door to the enemy to come in and harass me? What got me into this low spiritual state? What area in my life did I allow the evil one to come in and set up a stronghold in my life? And then, after asking these questions, the person should begin to put guards on their life so that they will not be spiritually vulnerable again in the next attack. And the next attack will come, make no mistake about it. And when the next attack comes, the difference between those who are victims and those who are victors are the ones who have taken stock of their spiritual life and they began to close and shut those doors in their life. Amen. But what happens, most often what happens, is a person says, oh, I dodged this bullet. And they go back into the spiritual slumber. They go back into the spiritual state of relaxation. They go back to the life as usual. They go back to letting their guards down. They go back to opening windows and doors in their lives for the enemies to come in and harass. Please hear me right. This is important because the next time that happens, the difference between the victor and the victim is who has kept the door open and who hasn't. Here's a fact. Every subsequent attack that comes in as a result of letting that window open or that door open, allowing the enemy to come in, it becomes doubly harder than the previous one. In fact, there's a principle the Lord Jesus Christ here teaches us. After he delivered a demon-possessed man in Matthew 12, 43, 44, and 45, and I'll give you the summary of it. The Lord Jesus is saying, when that evil spirit leaves, was a result of deliverance, as a result of prayer, as a result of repentance, a result of faith, whatever it is. And he's gone. He goes away, and then he keeps looking back at his old place. And if that place had not been filled by the Holy Spirit of God, being filled in moment by moment in life, if it's not filled by the Word of God saturating a mind and a heart, if that space stays empty, he comes back, but not alone. He brings seven more. Now, many Christians will come to Christ and they're saved. And they begin their Christian life their way, as if there are no spiritual warfare. And they try to live the Christian life by their strength. They try to overcome by their human effort. They say, I can do that. And then when they want to spiritualize it a little bit, they'll say, oh, through Christ who strengthens me. Kind of like an afterthought. Meanwhile, the demon that has left that place of harassment is constantly roaming around. Peter said that he is like a lion just roaming around all the time looking for something. He's forever going around looking, coming back, looking at his old space. He's like a virus. And they would hit, and they would hit hard. And they're looking for that window. They're looking for that opportunity. They're looking for you to just say, okay, come on in. And they move in with seven more. And they say to yourself, well, I've got to try really hard the next time. I've got to go to more counseling. I've got to join more groups. I've got to get more support groups. Wonderful as these things may be, and I'm not putting them down, they really are. But they will not give you the ultimate victory. Meanwhile, that miserable demon is watching. He's watching. And if that space is not filled moment by moment, day by day, by the power of the Holy Spirit and the Word of God, and he keeps looking back at that space that he had left, if that space is not filled, it's still void, still empty, still trying to do it in the flesh, you're not doing it in your own strength. Say, Michael, the guy's doing his best. Sure. That's the problem. That's the problem. Our best will never give us complete victory. And finally, that miserable rascal sends out an engraved invitation to seven others. And he says, this dirty, miserable rascal invites you to join him to come to this empty space. because it's not been filled by the Holy Spirit of God on a daily basis. Now, I'm not talking about salvation now. I'm talking about harassment for the believers. And like hillbillies, they move in. Now, I wish I could tell you that I have never seen this or I've never experienced people who have done this. I wish I could say that, but I have too many times. Let me tell you, the worst aspect of religious legalism is always gets progressively worse from generation to generation. I thank God for all the programs that are designed to help people overcome the demons of addictions. And I am here to tell you on the authority of the Word of God that there is greater power, there is greater deliverer, there is a greater authority of all the harassing demons that there are. And His name is the Spirit of Jesus. If the devil can get you busy with life, busy with sports, busy with social activities, if he can get you busy not praying and not being continuously filled with the power of the Holy Spirit of God, if he can get you busy not saturating your mind with the Word of God, the next time he comes to harass you, he's not going to show up alone. And that is why we need to learn, how did Jesus take authority over Satan? Because in Luke 9:1, he said, I give you that authority. He has given us that authority. Let's look at how Jesus exercised his authority over Satan. Matthew 4:1-11. And we'll be going through this in the next two messages. I want to tell you something about those three temptations that Satan came and tempted the Lord Jesus with. Those three temptations, they summarize and codify all temptations that you and I have ever experienced. All they come under the three categories. If you examine whatever temptation that is nipping at your heel, and you go down and you're going to discover it's going to be one of those three categories. It comes under one of those three headings: either pleasure, popularity, or power. Think of one. Pick one. And you'll find it comes under one of those three categories. And that is why we need to learn how Jesus took authority over the enemy and defeated him, so that we must do the same. The first temptation of pleasure comes right at the very end of his fast. We don't know, it could be minutes, it could be moments, could be hours. 40 days he's been fasting. What was Jesus fasting and praying about? Obviously, he was doing this fast in obedience to the Father. He did everything in obedience to the Father. But the question must have been, should I do it my way or my Father's way? You see him struggling with that same question 3+ years later in the Garden of Gethsemane. My will, your will. Should I follow the Father's plan, or should I find some shortcut? Should I glorify my Father alone or me? Should I continue to place the Father's business ahead of mine? Should I serve the Father's purpose or mine? Beloved, listen to me. You and I face this temptation every single day. Every single day we face that temptation. And there's one thing you've got to understand about the devil. He is never crass. Amen. He's never crass. He's a very subtle manipulator. He chooses his time very, very carefully. And he aims his arrows very thoughtfully. Because he doesn't want to miss. Sometimes he uses people. Other times he attacks our mind. Above all, he plays on the victim's mentality. As soon as you start saying, poor me, watch out. He loves that. He's going to come in and play. To a spouse, he would come and say, oh, you are not loved by your spouse the way you should be loved. Your spouse is not fulfilling you as you should be fulfilled. Very sympathetic, you see. Your spouse is not really meeting your needs as your spouse should be meeting your needs. Poor you. He got you. If you listen and you fall, the next step, he attacks your marriage. For kids, he would say, your parents don't understand you the way you need to be understood. All of your friends are having fun, and you are missing out. What kind of parents or even God who does not understand that you really need some harmless fun in your life? And then he gets you hooked on pornography, gets you hooked on substance abuse, and he gets you become addicted. And he tells you all is part of growing up. When you listen and you fall, wham, he's bringing seven with him to harass you. Or come to a person who wants to be a genuine steward and will come to you and say, you know, you have so many needs. God doesn't really need your money. You've got better things to do with your money than give it to God. So you go along with that lie and that deception. And before you know it, your finances are attacked. And you say, oh, I'm under attack. When he came to Jesus after almost is a very significant word, almost 40 days are over, fasting and praying to tempt him. He was tempting him to take shortcuts. Shortcuts. Why wait just those few more minutes or forever, however the time was? Do it now. Just go ahead and call upon these stones to turn into bread. And you'll be able, you can do it, can't you? You're the Son of God, aren't you? Manifest your power. Use your power to serve yourself. What's the devil doing? Listen to me very carefully, please. The devil is trying to put a wedge between God the Father and God the Son. That's what he's trying to do. He's trying to put a wedge. You say, why? In order that he may create two gods, not one. Remember this. Tuck it in your brain. Don't forget it. Divisions and dissension and strife are always the devil's work. Always. Whether he uses envy and hatred or whatever, he uses whatever it is to create all that. And the sooner you wake up to that, the sooner you spare yourself a whole lot of grief. Why is the devil trying to put a wedge between God the Father and God the Son? He's trying to get Jesus to do what he himself did long time ago. When he rebelled against God in the courts of heaven, and God had to throw him and a third of the angelic being out of heaven. By appealing to Jesus' this desire for food to fill his physical hunger, he wanted him to fall in the same trap that he himself committed. Beloved, listen to me. Whenever you are offered shortcuts, whether it be in the business, whether it be in your work, whether it be in your finances, or whether your marriage, whatever your family relationship, whatever school work, you should know exactly where it's coming from. He always gives you shortcuts. Jesus said, my food is doing the will of the Father who sent me to accomplish his work. And Satan didn't like that. He wanted to create that division. Had Satan succeeded in getting Jesus to place his physical needs above the Father's will, the whole plan of redemption would have been thwarted. Think about that. After all, Jesus could have done that, right? I mean, he could have done it. He actually could have clicked his finger and the stones would have become hot bread. Easy. But listen, because you can do something doesn't mean that you should do it. I remember back in the days when Bill Clinton was doing whatever he's doing and messing around. And I remember all these experts were coming on television and, you know, why is he doing this and why is this and why is that? I remember a big name psychiatrist, he said, it's very simple. He did this because he could. It's because he could. Yeah. We could do a whole lot of things that we absolutely should not do because of the horrible consequences. Thank God Jesus taught us how to take authority when we are tempted and when Satan tried to set the traps for us. He has taught us how to take authority to do that which we can do but must never do. How did Jesus exercise authority over Satan? This is important. Listen carefully. First, by trusting the Father and obeying the Father no matter what. And in chapter 4 of Matthew, you see it repeated three times. It is written, it is written, it is written. And here he said, Deuteronomy 8:3, it is written, man shall not live by bread alone, but by every word that comes out of the mouth of God. From his boyhood, Jesus knew the Word of God. He saturated his mind with the Word of God. At the age of 12, he was found teaching men four times his age the Word of God. And you can get a guaranteed victory every time you are tempted when you take the sword of the Word of God and you wave it at the devil's face. Jesus memorized the Word, he quoted the Word, he reflected on the Word, he upheld the authority of the Word. Jesus defended the truth of the Word of God. Why? Because he knew there is power in the Word of God. No wonder most preachers today do not believe the truth of the Word of God. Certainly, they do not live under its authority. They undermine its truth. Beloved, the average Christian home has so many Bibles, and we have spent very little time studying it, reading it. Let it correct us, rebuke us, strengthen us, empower us. So I want to tell you, beloved parents and grandparents, our children win or lose the spiritual battle by watching us with that sword, the Word of God. And how we use that sword to win, unless the Word is deeply entrenched in us, sooner or later, we're going to find ourselves as victims and not victors. Spurgeon said, "The Bible that is falling apart usually belongs to someone who's not." Jesus' authority was God's word, and so must be ours. What is Jesus saying to the devil in response to this first temptation? He was saying to him, "Satan, I believe my Father's word. Satan, I fully trust in my Father's promises. Satan, I am guided by my Father's words. Satan, I will obey my Father's word above my desire, even my desperate need." What did Jesus mean? That man shall not live by bread alone, but by every word that comes out of his mouth. Here's what he meant. Listen carefully. He is saying that the Word of God will feed my soul when I'm hungry, that the Word of God will sustain me when I'm faint, that the Word of God will lift me up when I'm down, that the Word of God will give me power to say no to temptation, that the Word of God will give me strength to stand alone if I have to, that the Word of God will carry me when no one else can, that the Word of God will satisfy my deepest longing and desire. Amen. Amen. Four ministers who were discussing which one of the Bible translation that is really best, their favorite. And the first one said, "My favorite is King James Version because of its poetic Old English. I love that." The second person said, "I love the Living Bible for its relevance." And the third one said, "I really like the New American Standard Translation because it's accurate." And the fourth one was silent for a moment. And then he said, "The best translation, the best paraphrased edition, is my dad's. He lived it and fed upon it and experienced its power. He is the most powerful translation." Beloved, the way you and I and our children will be able to take authority over Satan is by unleashing the Word of God in our lives. It's the only way. It's Jesus' way.
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Overnight, it's on Vision Christian Radio. And going to God's Word, at 1 Kings 17, verse 24, the woman said to Elijah, "Now I know that you are a man of God and that the word of the Lord from your mouth is the truth." Now, it's quite amazing that of all the places God could have sent Elijah, he sent him to a widow in Zarephath. It was probably surprising to Elijah too. God had sent him out of Israel, the land of his people, and this caused Elijah to depend on the hospitality of an outsider. God directed this widow to supply Elijah with food, and yet she herself was very poor. In several ways, being a widow, poor, and from a land outside Israel, she was one of the last people we might expect to be chosen as a host for a prophet of the Lord. And from the story, it sounds like she wasn't a follower of God either. In our focus on religion, we often gauge success on the basis of performance. How often do we pray? Do we follow the teachings of God's word? Do you worship God faithfully? In this story, however, the God of grace uses someone who is foreign to all of that. And that's what makes grace so amazing. We can do nothing to earn it. God will go to the outsider. He goes to people who are on the margins. The widow and Elijah are both blessed by each other's presence and help. There is no place for superiority or inferiority. It is through embracing the other that grace can be mutually experienced. And when we follow God's direction, we not only share his grace with others, but we also receive it. Let's pray. Well, Lord, you are a God of grace, and we want to know who you truly are, Lord God. Guide our living so that we not only share the grace you give, but we also receive it. In Jesus' name, amen.

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1: Yes, into the Live Lounge you go for a Wednesday morning. And first up this morning is Joel Vaughan and his song One in a Million. Now, one day, Joel's daughter came to him. She was 5 at the time. And she asked him if she looked pretty. And of course, he said, "Of course, sweetheart, you look beautiful." But that question got stuck in his mind throughout the day. And he was wondering why his 5-year-old little girl was so concerned with how beautiful she looks. So he went into the studio later that night and wrote the song One in a Million that speaks about the uniqueness of each and every person. That each person is created with care and love and unique skills and gifts and are loved equally and passionately by God who created them. And he wanted his little girl to know how unique and special she is. She's her own unique person, lovingly created by God himself. And of course, the message goes far deeper and further than that, because it's applicable to every one of us. We have all been wonderfully and marvelously created by and through the loving creative genius of God. From the album Surrender, it came out back in 2017. This is Joel Vaughan, One in a Million, in the Live Lounge overnights on Vision.

0: A sanctus real and promises in the Live Lounge. And, you know, these guys have been around for a long time. And considering the average shelf life of most bands these days, it is particularly rare when a group not only sticks together for the long haul, but maintains a strong sense of mission in the process. And for Sanctus Real, who began more than 16 years ago now, in the basement of the home belonging to guitarist Rich Roman's parents, their purpose has never wavered, even as musical trends have come and gone. Basically, making music for purely music's sake, or trying to keep pace with rock and roll's definition of what's cool, has never been an option. Instead, no matter the season, whether it's one characterized by struggle, victory, or something in between, Sanctus Real has remained sure and steady and written songs that honestly reflect the complex journey of faith. 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

Overnights on Vision for a Wednesday morning, a bit after midnight in the west. Welcome to your Wednesday, a bit after 2 a.m. Eastern, a little after 1:30 a.m. Central. Steve Mack with you, taking you through the wee small hours. Now, on the way real soon, focus on the family, talking about marital affairs and how to prevent the heartbreak of an affair and some strategies to stop it even happening in the first place. Also along this hour, Mandy Warby with Forerunner, how to prevent the heartbreak of an affair and some strategies to stop it even happening in the first place.

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6: Today on Focus on the Family with Jim Daly, Pastor Gary Thomas is going to help you protect your marriage from an affair, which starts with infatuation.
7: We know from neuroscience, infatuations last about 12 to 18 months. Am I going to put my life at risk, my family at risk, my kids' security at risk for something that is relatively so short?
6: Thanks for joining us. I'm John Fuller.
8: John, we have a fascinating message to share with our listeners today about the very small steps that can lead to an extramarital affair. This message was given at a recent conference that we hosted for pastors, but it is applicable to anyone. And single folks, before you tune out, consider this. You don't want to be on the receiving end of this kind of attention from a married person. So Gary's message will tell you what to watch out for, too. Some of the steps that he'll outline can seem like they're not that big of a deal, but they are part of a trend that's going a certain direction. Gary is a good friend. He's the author of 20 books, and the one that relates to today's content is called Making Your Marriage a Fortress, Strengthening Your Marriage to Withstand Life's Storms.
6: Here now, Pastor Gary Thomas. And as you said, Jim, he was speaking at a pastor's conference that was hosted here at Focus on the Family.
7: Let me start with this one question. How many infatuations, that is extramarital attraction, it's not just physical attraction, but combined with feelings, how many infatuations will the average married person experience if they've been married 50 to 60 years? A course of a lifetime, how many? Avita Offit was a Jewish counselor, sort of pioneered in relational counseling and as sexual therapy and whatnot. She suggested that the average person married 50 to 60 years will experience 5 to 6 extramarital infatuations during the course of that marriage. Now, I'll admit, that seems high to me. My wife and I have been married 41 years. My wife would say she's only experienced one. It was a little hurtful because the guy had a ponytail. And when your husband is bald, I think there should be some standards that you hold up there. For me, there were two. And one was early on in our marriage. We had a very colicky baby. I was completely caught by surprise because I thought, something must be wrong with my marriage. How could this be happening? You think, well, did I marry the wrong person or is my marriage just dead? How could that be going on? Nobody had ever brought the topic up and I was caught blindsided. And I really think with this issue, to be forewarned is to be forearmed. And so I thought there was never any physical contact at all. I'm not saying that to excuse anything. Because guys, for a lot of women, emotional connection is far more hurtful than even a physical connection. But because of that, I was fooling myself. Fortunately, married a great woman. I thought, well, I'm going to invite her over to dinner and then everything will be okay, right? Because I wouldn't do that if I was thinking anything untoward was going on. But Lisa was smart enough after she left. Lisa looks at me and she said intently, Do you have feelings?

0: I mean, it's for her. And I said, why would you say that? Which is the easiest way to lie, right? You never answer it. Why would you say that? And our world shattered when Lisa says, because you look at her like you used to look at me. And it was like God just pulled away the blinders and I saw, oh, I got myself into a mess. I credit some solid friends. I've had better friends than a Christian man could ever deserve over the course of a lifetime. Three really solid friends that just stepped in. Okay, Gary, we're in charge now. I credit my wife. I even credit the other woman. I credit everybody but me. I think everybody but me handled it. I so wish I could say to everybody like Paul did, follow me as I follow Christ. But so often my books come about from me really messing up and me telling people, this is how not to mess up like I did. But after that scare, a number of years passed before the second one happened, and it wasn't a big deal at all because I was forewarned. I realized what was happening. It's when we didn't live in the same place. We just clicked at a conference. Lisa wasn't traveling me at that time. I came home. I didn't even immediately share it with Lisa. I was in a great accountability group. I shared it with the guys. They were following up with me every month. No contact. Everything's fine. You're good with the elevator. I go, yep, everything's fine. And it just died a really quick death. And the reason was I knew what to look out for. I knew how to handle it. And it was just a blip on the screen. And there hasn't been another one in 25 years. And here's what I want to say as a pastor. Feelings can be real and not significant. We know from neuroscience, infatuations last about 12 to 18 months. That's about as long as they last. And they fade right away. An infatuation at 13 months is demonstrably weaker than an infatuation at 6 months. Am I going to put my life at risk, my family at risk, my kids' security at risk for something that is relatively so short? One woman, she believed she had a call. She was excited about this new work. Her husband just kind of thought it was her little plaything, didn't take it seriously, never asked her questions about it, wasn't supportive. And so she's working with this other guy in the nonprofit who says, oh, this is brilliant. You're so wonderful. This is incredible. She's getting all of this attention that she wasn't getting from her husband with something that she believed was really important for her. It was a really good calling. And it got lifted up and up and up until he became larger than life because he was everything her husband wasn't, and they shared the same passion. It was the mission bringing them together, and she knew she shouldn't have done this. They were away at a conference. She finally gave in. He wooed her. They slept together, and immediately after, one of the saddest things I ever heard, it was, I woke up, and he was just a dude in my bed. It's like, what happened? He was larger than life. I gave in. And he's just a dude in my bed. And I realized the problem that would be resulting from this. And it did. It took her marriage months and months and months to deal with that 30-minute lapse. But I've seen it time again. Satan presents this thing as the solution, as an escape, as a fun vacation. And it becomes a hurricane nightmare that people try to escape from. We have to look at this as Christians. There's two verses I want us to look at. The first one might make half the people here upset. I don't shy away from any scripture. I believe the Bible is the word of God. If God said it, I believe we read it. So Ephesians 5:22 and then Ephesians 5:25. Wives, submit to your own husbands as you do to the Lord. Now, I'm not telling you how to interpret submit. I'm not going to go into that. I want to focus on the second part, as you do to the Lord. Paul says, wives, however you're looking at your marriage, it's a reflection of your relationship with the Lord. That's the part I want you to focus on. And then we go to Ephesians 5:25. Husbands, love your wives just as Christ loved the church and gave himself up for her. And so from a Christian perspective, our attitude has to be this. I must be as faithful to my spouse as God is faithful to me. I must be as committed to my spouse as Christ is committed to the church. Do we agree with that? Now, I don't want this to ignore the four A's. I know there are divorced people in ministry and divorced people in the room, maybe divorced people watching. Jesus talks about adultery. Paul adds abandonment. I have written about real marital abuse where I think that can end a marriage. I have a friend of mine. I'm not defending this. I'm not attacking it. We don't have time to get into it. He would put addiction. He calls it the four A's. There are things I've recognized that your spouse can do to end your marriage. But from my perspective, I must not do anything to cause my spouse to have a reason to leave me. The best defense is a good offense, which is why I want to spend just a couple minutes on that. My wife and I loved having kids. We have three. We wish we could have had more. There are reasons why we didn't. And then one summer, they all kind of came back. And so the master bedroom was on the bottom floor, right where everybody would hang out. And we'd been empty nesters for a while. We could enjoy being physically intimate whenever we wanted to. And now for the summer, we had three kids that stayed up later than we did. And we're always outside the door. And it just isn't quite as fun if you're trying to think, oh man, are they gonna know? This is so embarrassing. So after 5 or 6 weeks of this, Lisa and I just didn't wanna have to be quiet or to stay up late or anything. So I said, why don't we just go to a hotel? There was a hotel just about a mile and a half away from us. So we go and we walk into the hotel and there's a woman in front of the counter who looks like she's checking in and she sees us and she goes, why don't you go ahead? I said, oh no, we're not in a hurry. You go ahead. I don't want to. No, I insist. You go ahead. Okay, and I go up and I haven't been asked this question for years and I don't know why she asked. Now, what's your address? I'm like, oh man. We're just a mile and a half down the road. You go, I mean, it's kind of obvious what's going on. We didn't have a lot of luggage. All right, well, breakfast starts at, we're not going to need that. I mean, it was just, we didn't have any luggage. It was really getting embarrassing. I'm just like, please just give me the key. I could tell Lisa's getting embarrassed. She finally gives us the room key. And then I take the key and the woman who had stepped back immediately steps forward. Pastor Gary, my kids just love it when you preach. I mean, they just clap when they, and Lisa's now turning red. And I'm like, this isn't gonna be romance. This is gonna be homicide when we get up there. But here's the thing I still will hold to. I would much rather be caught having an affair with my wife than having one with yours. And if we gotta go away to keep things going in those seasons of life, I just think it's a wise thing to do. And there will be seasons, maybe you're much younger, you've got babies, and there's sickness, and there's things where things just can't happen. And I just think it's always dangerous in ministry to ever just say, we can't do everything, so we're just not gonna try to address it all. We're not gonna have any interludes. We're not gonna try to do it. A friend of mine, he was a bodybuilder. He could bench press 400 pounds. He was just an amazing athlete. 3 years after they were married, diagnosed with MS, and it progressed pretty quickly with him. And his wife married him because she liked how strong he was and he could protect her and he could carry in all the groceries. And 3 years in their marriage, he starts to go downhill where he's using a cane and then a walker and then a wheelchair and now a motorized chair. And he told me about their nighttime ritual when he could wheel his chair up to their bed. And he's still strong enough to get his torso on the bed, but he can't move his legs over. Stacy has to come and do that. He said, one time, Gary, I was feeling sorry for myself. Like, who am I fooling? I should just let Stacy do everything. What does it matter if I just lift my torso up? But he said, I think I can only do about 20% of what I used to be able to do. But God has convicted me that I will do 100% of the 20% I'm able to do. And I love that in every aspect of marriage. Time can make physical intimacy difficult, but will we do 100% of the 20% we're able to do? I think it's one of the wisest things we can do to play defense is to say, first, we're not gonna stop playing offense. But then I do wanna focus the rest of it on playing defense. Since that emotional affair I had, I gave Lisa a veto over every relationship I have, any Facebook friend, anybody I spend time with, because we want the same thing. I want to love her as Christ loves the church. I want to be as committed to her as Christ is committed to me. And if she sees something that I don't, I've already years ago shown myself not to be the most astute observer. I'm going to listen to her. Now, God has done a lot of healing. I think there's only one woman in a ministry situation where Lisa just told me, Garrett, I just want you to be careful with her. I'm like, okay, fine, sure. I don't think you should ever meet with her alone. I go, right, I got it, that's fine. She said, and if I die, I don't want you to marry her. I'm like, okay, not sure where that came from, but I will do that. I've worked with couples that are going through this with my own experience, and I'll really be strongly urging complete transparency. And I had one husband who had this relationship with a woman at work that his wife had some understandable concerns with. And he agreed that he would not contact her outside of work, and then she found out he had texted her. So she's really hurt, and we're talking like, why are you doing this? He said, well, if I completely cut things off with my friend, it will hurt her. I said, yes, it will. And if you don't, it will hurt your wife. Who are you married to? Who are you committed to? And what decision are you gonna make? I said, you will never have an intimate marriage if your wife doesn't feel safe. And your wife can't feel safe if you agree not to be contacting someone and you go ahead and do it. In the book, Making Your Marriage a Fortress, I tell the story of Terry and David who went through an affair because I found it to be, it opened my eyes as to the dynamics of what could happen. They weren't walking with the Lord at the time. They admitted when they got together, it was purely physical. And if lust held your marriage together, and now just a few years later, you have a baby and a toddler, it's not gonna hold your marriage together anymore, because life situation is just gonna make that a very different relationship. With more mouths to feed, David knew he had to work more. He's a salesman. To work more, he had to be out on the road more. Terry was also working, so she kind of resented the fact that she was left alone because he would travel far away. They weren't communicating. They both felt the frustrations of marriage. They had no pleasures of marriage. Neither one wanted to be the one that pulled the trigger to get a divorce, but they were miserable together. And it was out of that long-term alienation that Terry had an affair. Now, this is what got me. Terry said, if you would have told her that she was gonna have an affair with this guy 2 years before, she would have laughed. It wasn't like she was physically attracted to him at all. It wasn't like she was emotionally attracted to him at all. But what happened, here's her word, she lived with the blatant, unfulfilled desire to be wanted. She just never felt wanted. She felt despised and unwanted by her husband. And so when a guy acted like he wanted her, it was like this immediate rush that just surrounded her and carried her away. And that's what I want to say to you, especially in ministry, where there's spiritual warfare and it's so relational. It is just foolish to not address a blatant long-term desire and need that isn't being met. And I'm sensitive to this because I think that's what set me up for my emotional affair. We were just over our heads. We were this young couple. I felt sorry for Lisa. She got married so young. She didn't have any friends who had a baby her age, so she was alone. I was gone so much. I had to work 3 jobs. And so that meant I was gone all the time. And so Lisa feels like she's more and more alone and frustrated with an extremely colicky baby. And so I'm spending time with this other woman at work, and I realized where the feelings were going. And that's when I said, and this was a huge mistake, man. Don't ever make this mistake. Instead of going to someone else and saying, how do you get me out of this? I thought I'm just going to handle myself. I just said, hey, you know what? We just can't meet again at work anymore. Well, why not? It's been so helpful to me. I mean, my family's really important to me. And she wasn't stupid. She goes, oh, well, I can't believe it. I said, why? She goes, well, you're just so perfect. I've never been high, but I can't imagine a dopamine hit that would take over my brain like that did. When you feel like you can't do this, all of a sudden, perfect is the word that you hear. And that's what broke down so many. I am not excusing myself. I am ashamed of that. I'm ashamed that at a time when Lisa needed me more, I was drawing back. I did everything wrong. If you're really frustrated, and this is why I'm always asking Lisa, is there something I'm not hearing from you? Is there something I'm not addressing? I want to keep my, am I just not hearing you? Because I don't want any of us to overestimate our ability to endure a marriage that is subpar like that. Romans 12:3 says this, I say to everyone among you, not to think of yourself more highly than you ought to think, but to think with sober judgment, each according to the measure of faith that God has assigned. It is kindness to tell your spouse, this isn't working for me. Ignoring this isn't making it better. It's putting us in a dangerous situation. Time and again, I think one of the biggest mistakes I see Christian couples make is they wait too long to address it. I was working with a guy one time and I had told him before, look, you guys need to do an intensive. 1 hour a week of counseling is not gonna be enough to address these issues. Yeah, I'll get to it. Another year goes by, she files for divorce. And he asked me afterwards, because we had this kind of relationship, what would you say I did wrong? I said, buddy, you waited too long. Your wife was trying to raise this and this. Yeah, I'll get to it, but it's busy at work. I got this to do, I got to do that. You waited too long till she was just not even willing to consider it again. That's what happens with others. It's what can happen with us when we wait too long. And that's what led Terry to slide into her affair. It began living with long-term unfulfilled desire to be wanted, which set her up to be wooed. She wouldn't have been open to being wooed if she didn't have that long unfulfilled desire. And that set her up to start seeking her coworker out whenever he was in the building, just to talk to him. She wasn't thinking she's gonna have an affair with him, but he was wooing her and now she's reciprocating it, but in an innocent way, right? We'll just meet each other in this particular building. And that set her up to receive his flirtations when he started giving them. A healthy wife is gonna say, hey, you're getting the wrong idea. I'm not signing up for that. But she finally felt wanted. It was like putting a little flame to dry newspaper. And that set her up to allow him to kiss her at a bar one evening. She didn't stop him. And it just seemed like a small step to go from that to spending a night at a hotel. Affairs are frequently gradual, entered into by many steps. And we're gonna talk about those steps. Rather than just being this great one-night cataclysmic thing, often we can look back and see what sets us up. They're gradual, but I also wanna point out from a Christian perspective, they are evil. The movie industry makes it sound so romantic. We know as Christians how evil it is to break a bond that God himself has established. I want to show you how something that sounds sentimental is evil. Here's how men like to flirt with women. Women, I'm just putting this out there. You might have heard this. A guy will start out with this. I just wish I could talk with my wife the way I can talk to you. Sounds like a compliment, right? But he's slamming his wife. If you become his wife, he'll slam you. He's saying, I've got to build up our relationship by tearing down my wife. How is that not evil? Or then he says this, your husband doesn't realize how good he has it. What a wonderful woman he gets to spend this life with. It sounds so wonderful, but he's tearing down your husband. So first he tears down his wife. Now he tears down your husband. How evil is it that a man would try to make a woman think less of her husband than wanting them to get more and more intimate and connected? It's always destruction. It sounds romantic, but look, talk down my wife, talk down your husband, and then talk down the marriage. This is the one we saw, frankly, with a lot of the high-profile Christian ministry marriages that fell down. What did the women say that the guys often said? My wife and I have more of a business relationship than any real passion. So now he's talking down his marriage. See, it seems romantic, but talk down his wife, talk down your husband, talk down his marriage. By definition, affairs have to kill a marriage to succeed. It's not romance, it's not love, it's murder. And we need to look at it that way.
1: And that's Gary Thomas with a pretty serious admonition. And we're going to have to end right there for today's episode of Focus on the Family with Jim Daly. We're going to continue Gary's message, though, and hear more of the steps that can lead to an affair next time.
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1: 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I'm John Fuller.
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0: 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In just a few moments, Mandy Warby along with Forerunners.
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4: Let me tell you the story of Richard Wurmbrand in Romania from Voice of the Martyrs. I admire communists. The words seem strange from a pastor who spent 14 years in communist prisons, but Richard Wurmbrand was sincere when he said them. Many communists were willing to die to defend their quote-unquote, utopia. They were more committed to their cause than some I met in churches. In every enemy, Pastor Wurmbrand saw a potential friend and a potential Christian. By loving his opponents, he not only saw many come to know Christ, but also increased his opportunities to witness. When they called me a dirty Jew and told everyone not to read my books, people immediately went out to see what this dirty Jew had to say, he chuckled. I welcome anyone who has offense against me. Others are not always interested in what you have to say. You need to challenge them to the truth before you share your beliefs. And to do this, you must understand where they're coming from and be able to speak intelligently. But we must also remember to always speak in love. Pastor Wurmbrand's words were not some high-minded ideal that he didn't exemplify. He and his wife Sabina welcomed into their home a Nazi officer who worked at the very concentration camp where all of Sabina's family had been exterminated. When the officer saw their forgiveness and love for him, he was won into the kingdom. And note, these statements were made during one of Pastor Wurmbrand's final interviews prior to his death in February of 2001. Jesus taught us that others would recognize our faith by our love, especially when it comes to dealing with the opposition. How we treat our enemies is equally important as how we treat those in our own Christian family. In fact, our response to criticism often makes a greater statement for Christianity than any other example. When believers put their powerful principle of the Christian faith into practice, they distinguish themselves from the rest of the world. The natural response to opposition is to refute it or return the favor. Instead, believers strive to understand their enemies, not undermine them. Opposition, when put into this perspective, is welcomed as an opportunity to exercise faith and imitate Christ's commands. Our brothers and sisters in Christ have been suffering for their faith in every country of the world for the past 2,000 years. And in fact, persecution against Christians is worse today than ever. We can't change the attitude of the world, but we can pray that God will strengthen His children as they hold fast to their faith in Jesus in light of the persecution they face.
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0: Mac Powell of the 99, Young and Free, Back to Life, overnight on Vision Christian Radio. It's time right now to take a wander down memory lane. And it is ECCA Royal Show Day in Brisbane. Yes, the ECCA, Wednesday, 12th day of August, 2026. It means it's probably going to be windy. It always is for the ECCA. Some birthdays and events on this day. John Derek. Derek Harris, born in Hollywood, California, 1926. He passed away age 71 back in 1988. US director and actor. His movies include The Ten Commandments, Exodus, and All the King's Men. Jamie Dunn, born in Kent in England, 1950, passed away earlier this year, age 75. TV presenter, his puppet creation was Agro, was seen each weekday morning on Agro's Cartoon Connection. Bit of a cheeky and rude puppet at times. Another birthday of note today, Mark Knopfler, born in Glasgow, Scotland. He's 77. Scottish musician. He was the Dire Straits vocalist and guitarist, and he took over the lead role in the group when his brother David quit in 1980. Some big hits were Sultans of Swing, Money for Nothing, Work for Life, So Far Away, and Twisting by the Pool. One of my favourite bands growing up, showing my age right now. There you go. A couple of events on this day. Melbourne was officially incorporated as a town on this day. 1842, the lovely little township of Melbourne, not so little anymore, and Days of Our Lives, this show right here.
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0: Yeah, that one. Began on Australian television on Channel 9, 1968. The soap opera began running in the US in 1965, and it is still running. And I don't think the storyline has changed in all those years, in 60-something years. There you go, a few events and birthdays on this day. It's Wednesday, 12th day of August, ECCA Day, show day in Brisbane, 2026.

0: 25 degrees, Perth mostly sunny 19, and Darwin a sunny day, a top of 31 degrees. This is a new day,
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10: Welcome to 6640, the ministry outreach of Koinonia House and Koinonia Institute. Today's Bible teacher is Chuck Missler, connecting the Bible to your life and the world around you. In today's study, Chuck completes his teaching on the book of Zechariah, chapter 6.
11: That's a pretty wild statement. Let's see what it says. Verse 11, Zechariah is instructed, "Then take the silver and gold and make crowns." Crown is plural, by the way. "And set them upon the head of Joshua, the son of Jozadak, the high priest." Now, this delegation is bringing these princely gifts. They can be viewed as a precursor of the world which is going to bring their homage and their wealth to the coming king when he rebuilds his temple. Now, let's talk a little bit about these two, silver and gold. Let's not just, you could say, gee, well, they're just valuables. Yes, they are, but silver is an interesting material in the scripture. Silver, Levitically, as if you think like a rabbi or a priest, the silver represents blood. And this tabernacle rested on sockets of silver. What did the tabernacle rest on? His shed blood. Everything in the tabernacle, every dimension, every material, every detail of its construction points to Jesus Christ. Fascinating study. Encourage you to seriously take that on as the Lord leads you to. And so the silver represents blood. The house of blood is the tabernacle. You remember Judas betrayed Jesus for what? 30 pieces of what? Silver. And when he rues his bargain and goes back, he throws it on the temple floor and he says, "Behold, I have betrayed innocent blood." See, the silver is linked to the blood. And even later on, the priests could not put it in the treasury because it was blood money. They could use it to prepay anticipated expenses, which is what they did, of course, in the potter's field and all that. You're familiar with that. One way to look at this, silver represents the priesthood, gold represents the kingship. So you've got the priesthood and the kingship together in these crowns. More than one crown. He apparently was made several crowns out of these things. And the plural is important. How important is it? Well, just to give you one glimpse, what is the high priest's name that's receiving this on his head?
12: Joshua.
11: Yeshua. In the Greek, it would be Jesus. Yes, exactly. So he is a foreshadowing of the Yehoshua, or Yeshua, that is yet to come. And you know, when he makes his appearance in Revelation 19, it's instructive, I think, to take a quick look at Revelation 19, verse 11. "And I saw heaven opened, and behold, a white horse, and him that sat on him was called Faithful and True. And in righteousness he doth judge and make war. His eyes were like a flame of fire, and on his head were many crowns.

0: crowns, plural again, see? And he had a name written that no man knew but he himself, and he was clothed with a vesture dipped in blood, and his name is called the Word of God, and so forth. You know the passage. So and I might mention that the key idea here, you see, you'd think, well, gee, why didn't Joshua, why was he instructed to put these crowns on Zerubbabel? He was the king. Why on Joshua the priest? If you're a Jew, you look at that, I don't understand, because the priest is a priest, the king's a king. These crowns don't belong on a priest. But see, Zerubbabel would be misleading. The office of the king pertained alone to the house of David. The priestly office was confined to the tribe of Levi. And you may recall King Uzziah back in 2 Chronicles 26. He intruded in the priestly office. He went and did something the priests were supposed to do. And what happened to him? He got leprosy until he died. He became a leper. God made his point. He wanted these two functions separate. The Levitical priesthood under Moses and the royal tribe of Judah were never to be entwined until Jesus Christ, who becomes a king and a priest. But he's unique in that regard. And the king pertained totally to the house of David, 2 Samuel 7, and also Psalm 89 hammers that home. Now, one of the great promises that was given to Jesus Christ in Psalm 110, verse 4, thou art a priest forever after the order of Melchizedek. Not Aaron, because Aaron is under Moses, that was the law. No, this is under Melchizedek. So whatever was about Melchizedek, that's the kind of priest. We say Jesus is our high priest, but after the order of Melchizedek, not Aaron. And if you want to understand that, you might just remember Hebrews chapter 7. Easy to remember, 7. Hebrews 7 is a essay on this whole issue, pointing out that Melchizedek is a priesthood of a higher order than Levi. And he uses an argument that clearly indicates the writer is a rabbi speaking to rabbis, because you and I wouldn't follow this unless you think Jewish. Because Abraham, in Genesis 14, offers tithes to Melchizedek. Levi is in Abraham's loins. In other words, he wasn't born yet. The point the scripture's making is that tells you that Melchizedek is a higher order than Levi. Because Levi's father extended is, of course, Abraham, and Abraham's offering tithes. So that means Melchizedek is senior. The implications of that are very profound. Now, the reason this is so important to you and I, I'll come to in the end. Let's just go on a little further. Verses 12 and 13 have been called by some scholars the most inclusive and complete portrait of the king of Israel that you will find in the Old Testament. Verse 12, God continues to instruct Zechariah, says, and speak to him, saying, thus speaketh the Lord of hosts, saying, behold, the man whose name is the branch, and he shall grow up out of his place, and he shall build the temple of the Lord. Now, by the way, the Targum, which is the Aramaic translation of this, and paraphrase, renders this passage as follows. Behold the man, Messiah is his name, who is to be revealed. Behold the man. This is echoed, of course, by Pilate, we all recognize, in John 19, verse 5. That was when the Messiah was wearing a crown, but what kind of a crown was he wearing then? Crown of thorns. Symbol of the curse in Genesis 3. He's bearing that crown as bearing the curse, the symbol of the curse that was identified for us in Genesis chapter 3 in the Garden of Eden. But once again, we're going to hear the cry, behold the man. That will sound when he comes in the clouds of heaven, crowned with many crowns, as Revelation 19:12 we just read is. So Yeshua, the high priest here, prefigures the Yeshua that's Jesus Christ. And maybe this is the place. I love to find any excuse to drop into Psalm 2. Psalm 2 is a fun psalm. It is a staff meeting of the Trinity. The Father, Son, and Holy Spirit having a meeting. And one of your assignments when you're in the mood to do this is sit down with this psalm and try to parse it yourself as to who's speaking to whom during Psalm 2. But for this purpose, we'll just read it through. But I want you to visualize the Father, the Son, and the Holy Spirit, you know, having a milkshake or something, and just, you know, sharing. And I don't mean irreverent. I'm just trying to make it, you know, a little more real. But Psalm 2, verse 1. Why do the nations rage and the peoples imagine a vain thing? The kings of the earth set themselves and the rulers take counsel together Against whom? Against the Lord and against his anointed. There's two guys already. Saying, let us break their bands asunder and cast away their cords from us. He who sitteth in the heavens shall laugh. The Lord shall have them in derision. Then shall he speak unto them in his wrath and vex them in his great displeasure. Yet have I set my king upon my holy hill of Zion, and I will declare the decree. The Lord hath said unto me, thou art my son, this day have I begotten thee. Ask of me, and I will give thee the nations for thine inheritance, and the uttermost parts of the earth for thy possession. Thou shalt break them with a rod of iron, thou shalt dash them in pieces like a potter's vessel. Be wise now, therefore, O ye kings. Be instructed, ye judges of the earth. Serve the Lord with fear and rejoice with trembling. Kiss the Son, lest he be angry and ye perish from the way, when his wrath is kindled but a little. Blessed are all they who put their trust in him. Interesting psalm. It makes no sense until you realize who's talking to whom. It takes quite a different complexion then. And we find his kingship, of course, alluded to here. I set my king on Mount Zion, and his priesthood in Psalm 110, verse 4, where it says, thou art forever a priest after the order of Melchizedek. He is called in our passage here the branch. That's a title. We talked about that earlier in Zechariah chapter 3. We came up with this phrase, a branch. He grows up as a tender plant in Isaiah 53. He's the branch of righteousness in Jeremiah 33:15. He's a grain of wheat. Unless it fall to the ground and die, it won't bring forth fruit in John 12. He is sprouted from the fallen trunk of David. That's in Isaiah chapter 11, verse 2. And at the time of Christ, the royal line of David had fallen into poverty and obscurity. Indeed, he is a root out of a dry ground. But if you study the presentation of the branch in the Old Testament, you'll really find it's presented four different ways. It's the branches, the branch of David the king, like in Jeremiah 23, verse 5. The branch, as we saw in Zechariah 3, verse 8, before when we were in chapter 3, the branch is the servant, the branch. And the third way is the man, as it is here, the man whose name is the branch. Follow me? And the fourth way is the branch of Jehovah in Isaiah 4, verse 2. The branch is a king, a servant, a man, and Jehovah. And when you study the Gospels, if you've studied the design of the four Gospels, you know the four Gospels present very strangely, very uniquely, Jesus in four different ways. Matthew's a Levi. He's a Jew. He presents the Jewish perspective that he is the Messiah and takes his genealogy from the first Jew through the royal line. When he gets to David, he goes through Solomon. He goes right on through to Joseph, the legal father of Jesus Christ. The second gospel is by Mark. Mark presents Jesus Christ as the servant. You don't care about the pedigree of a servant, so Mark is the only of the four gospels that does not have a genealogy. He presents what he did as a servant. The third gospel is what? Luke, I want to see if you're listening. Okay. Luke is a doctor. He presents Jesus Christ as a man, his humanity. His genealogy goes from Adam. And when he gets to Abraham, his and Matthew's are identical up to David. But when you get to David, Luke takes a left turn. He doesn't go through Solomon's royal line. He goes through Nathan, another son of David, and goes down through and comes to Mary. So Jesus is the bloodline around the blood curse of Jeconiah, which is a whole other study. So the point is, Luke is presenting his humanity. You discover as you study the gospel, the most frequent word, the way it opens, the way it closes, how far it goes along. You discover every aspect of these four gospels emphasize the particular aspect. The Messiah, the king, the servant, the man, and John, the son of God. And John even declares that. John also has a genealogy, but no one recognizes it. The first three verses of the gospel of John are the genealogy of one who's pre-existent. So it's interesting, that parallelism that you see in the Gospels, if you study the Gospel structure, is the same parallelism you'll discover in the presentation of the branch in the Old Testament. Not a big deal in a sense, except it's a fingerprint of the Holy Spirit. You've got the same mind orchestrating the details, even the use of idioms in this book. Now it says in verse 13, he will build, in fact it says he, even he, it's emphasized, will build the temple. And what it's speaking here is not the temple they're presently building, because Zerubbabel is going to finish it under Nehemiah. That's not the temple that's in view here. Which temple is in view here? The ultimate temple, the millennial temple. Who's going to build it? Jesus Christ. This is one of the reasons that many of the Orthodox rabbis in Israel want no part of the temple, because they believe the temple won't be built until the Messiah comes. The irony of this is they're setting themselves up to be deceived, because they believe the Messiah is imminent. And they're not expecting somebody supernatural. They're going to be surprised by that in several ways. How will you recognize him? He will bring us our temple. Well, there is a world leader that's going to rise on the scene that is going to give them a temple or allow them to use their temple. He doesn't necessarily build it, incidentally, but he does enforce the covenant to let them use it. And in the middle of the 7 years, he violates that covenant, sets himself up to be worshipped as God. He will have ushered in a false peace that many will think is the millennium started, and they're setting themselves up for the delusion. And that sets up the great tribulation, which is climaxed, of course, by the real Messiah coming to earth, and he will build the temple. Not the temple that will be desecrated in 2 Thessalonians 2 and so forth, but the temple that Ezekiel talks about in 40 through 42, so forth. Anyway, back to verse 13. Even he shall build the temple of the Lord. He shall bear the glory and shall sit and rule upon his throne. What throne is he on today? Not his own. What? His Father's throne. Jesus is sitting on his Father's throne. Check it out. But he is going to sit on his own throne. And this is predicting it. The throne of David. The throne of David did not exist during his ministry. It is yet to happen. Most churches deny this. I don't want to pick on any names, but there's a lot of churches, denominational churches, that have embraced the idea that they essentially don't grasp what Gabriel committed to Mary, the fulfillment of the Old Testament, that there will be a throne of David, and he's going to rule the earth from that throne. That's an earthly throne. He will sit on his throne. He shall be a priest upon his throne. Ah, that's a strange term. And the council of peace shall be between them both. Now, this throne he's talking about clearly is the Messiah, not Joshua the high priest. Joshua the high priest is acting in a role here in this ceremony. He typifies, if I can use that term, the king, whose name also, of course, will be Yeshua or Joshua. That's one reason the book of Joshua in the Old Testament is so dear to me, is because it's a Holy Spirit's pun in a sense. Joshua's a real leader. They really had those battles that all really happened. And yet, the book is organized to be a structural anticipation of the book of Revelation. The more you study the book of Joshua, the more you study the book of Revelation, you see the same pattern, the same words used. Joshua is almost a foreshadowing of the whole book of Revelation. And I won't start on that one, or we will be here all night. Now, the heart of the book of Revelation, of course, is the dispossession of Satan and the demons and the wicked who have usurped the blood-bought inheritance that you and I will fall heir to if we're in Christ. And see, now at this point, the rightful owner, the king priest, comes into possession of the whole earth. And the last Adam, as he's sometimes called, is regaining the forfeiture of the first Adam. And if you might, in your notes, you might put Isaiah 56, verses 6 and 7 as a summary of this. I might mention, if you look at the names in this verse, it uses the nicknames of these three guys. Don't let that throw you. But I want to talk about these crowns that Zechariah put together for this ceremony become a memorial. According to the Midot, which is a Jewish authority on issues of the temple, the rabbinical authority of the temple, in fact, is that these crowns, plural, were hung in the windows of the temple, at the height of the temple, as a memorial of this ceremonial crowning, intending to remind the people of the prophetic implications. In other words, these views that I'm sharing with you are not unique. This is the intent of the ceremony, to remind the people that there will be the Messiah coming to, in fact, straighten the mess up. Not necessarily next week. It's obviously some years, but it's that hope, the hope of Israel, that is partly in view here. And you notice the phrase there in chapter, verse 13 says, hath sent me. See, the branch himself establishes the truth of the Word of God and the reality of the temple and so forth. And it just fascinates me, frankly, to see how many serious students of the Bible fail to grasp or have confidence in this idea of the millennial kingdom, that there's actually going to be a kingdom that Jesus is going to set up on the earth, and that this is the culmination of God's plan for the planet earth and Israel in particular. But he also gives a condition to participate in this. It says, if you obey. This echoes, of course, Deuteronomy 28. It's not a condition of it happening, it's a condition of participating in it. Don't assume that this is a conditional promise, hardly. But our opportunity to participate in this hangs on being obedient to His Word. Now, I would like to share with you, as we sort of try to wrap this up, this whole idea of the kings and priests is an interesting idea. The only person that was a king and a priest in the Old Testament was Melchizedek, none other. And Jesus inherits that peculiar coupling of both the priesthood and kingship roles, right? I want to call your attention to a strange thing in Revelation chapter 5. And I could go to Peter's epistles to pick up the same idea, but I'll choose to just take Revelation 5. In Revelation chapter 5, we have, of course, the opening of the seven sealed book. In fact, let's just take the opportunity to start with verse 1. And I saw on the right hand of him who sat on the throne, John speaking, a scroll written within on the backside and sealed with seven seals. And I saw a strong angel proclaiming in a loud voice, who is worthy to open the scroll and to loose its seals? And no man, see, it had to be a man, it had to be an heir, a kinsman of Adam. No man in heaven nor on earth, neither under the earth, was able to open the scroll, neither to look upon. I want to emphasize this man business, by the way. Because it had to be a man. So one of Satan's early attacks on the try to thwart the plan of God was to contaminate the human genealogy by the incursion of the fallen angels in Genesis 6. And that's what led to the flood. You say, that's pretty spooky stuff back in the mists of the ancient history, prehistory. Except Jesus points to that for you and I. He says, as the days of Noah were, so shall the days of the coming of the Son of Man be. We need to understand what the days of Noah really were like. There was more than just a lot of wickedness. There's something else going on that had to be dealt with. And the reason that's important is because it's happening again. It's certainly going to happen again, and some people suspect, possibly, the UFOs and all that weird stuff going on may be a foreshadowing of this. The restrainer of 2 Thessalonians 2 may be restraining far more than we have any idea. But anyway, it takes a man to open the scroll and need to look upon it. And John says, I sobbed convulsively, or I wept much, because no man was found worthy to open or read the scroll, neither look upon it. And one of the elders said to me, weep not, behold, the Lion of the tribe of Judah, the root of David, those are Jewish titles, by the way, hath prevailed to open the scroll and to loose its seven seals. And I beheld, and lo, in the midst of the throne, in the midst of the four living creatures, in the midst of the elders, stood the Lamb, not a lamb, the Lamb as it had been slain. And this, of course, is who? Jesus Christ, you bet. And it uses some of the other idioms from chapter 1 of Revelation, some of the identifiers, had seven horns and seven eyes, complete authority and complete knowledge, which are the seven spirits of God sent forth through all the earth. Those identified for you in Isaiah 11, verse 2 and following. And he came and took the scroll out of the right hand of him who sat on the throne. And when he had taken the scroll, the four living creatures and the 24 elders fell down before the Lamb. Now, for reasons I won't bore you with now, I'm among those that hold the view that these 24 elders represent the church. And there's a whole controversial study behind that. A lot of people don't agree, but the majority of what I would consider the conservative scholars do, and I won't get into all that here. But anyway, having every one of them harps and golden bowls full of incense, which are the prayers of the saints, and they sang a new song, saying, thou art worthy to take the scroll and to open its seals. For thou wast slain, and hast redeemed us to God. See, they're speaking for the redeemed here. Redeemed us to God by thy blood out of every kindred, tongue, and people, and nation. So I believe they're singing the song of the redeemed, and they're representing us. Verse 10, and hast made us unto our God a kingdom of priests, or kings and priests, and we shall do what? Reign on the earth. Now, there are some manuscripts that try to make this the third person rather than first person. Has redeemed them. But the best manuscripts, it is now recognized, speak of this in the first person of the people doing the singing. And I won't get into all that controversy other than to point out there are only three people in the Bible that are kings and priests. Melchizedek, Jesus Christ, and one other person. That one other person is also called the body of Christ, the mystery of the church. And I think that's kind of interesting. So this is the goal that we are all moving toward. To be able to say, had made us unto our God kings and priests, and we shall reign upon the earth. Hallelujah indeed, huh? how important it is to see things from God's perspective. This message in Zechariah was given to people who were discouraged. And I think we could raise our hands to that one. You can't help but look around at the horizon and feel discouragement. The world is in turmoil. We see even our own country that we once were so proud of and loved so much and still do love so much, abandon its heritage. We see our schools and our institutions polluted and prostituted, and it can't help but discourage us. And yet, as we watch all these things, we should never dismiss the power of prayer as we try to address these practical problems before us. But on the other hand, we should also recognize God's kingdom is coming, and that's really what it's all about. That sounds so glib. It sounds like such a platitude, and yet it's so real. It is coming. And it is happening. One of the reasons we get so excited is the more you understand prophecy, the more you see what's happening uniquely in the world today, it's getting positioned for the big climax. And I think this should affect every one of our priorities. Just as the encouragement of all these things were intended to encourage those that, in Zechariah's day for their reasons, they should encourage us even more in our day because we see the real climax positioning and in front of our eyes. And it should affect every one of our priorities. We should not lose sight of it. And so we should keep our eyes focused on what? Yeshua. The Yeshua that will indeed be bearing many crowns. Let's stand for a closing word of prayer. Now, the most exciting part of the book of Zechariah is still ahead of us. Chapter 7 and 8 will be a historical interlude with some very practical issues, and then we get into the heavy stuff. This was just the warm-up, the first six chapters. Let's bow our hearts for a word of prayer. Father, we praise you for who you are. We thank you, Father, for your word. And we know, Father, that the volume of the book speaks of our Lord and Savior, Jesus Christ. We pray, Father, that you would just reignite in each of us an awareness of what you're doing around us. Help us, Father, to recalibrate our perspectives. Help us, Father, to reassess our priorities, Father, that we might not lose sight of the King that we serve and the priest who serves us. As we commit ourselves afresh into your hands this night, in the name of Yeshua HaMashiach, Jesus the Messiah, our Lord and Savior, in whose name we do pray. Amen.
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4: Consider 2 Peter 3 and verse 18. Grow in the grace and knowledge of our Lord and Saviour, Jesus Christ. So how can you grow spiritually? Well, by doing these five things. Number one, rediscover the Bible. You'll never grow spiritually without soaking your mind in Scripture. When Jesus told the devil, "Man shall not live by bread alone, but by every word that proceeds from the mouth of God," he was quoting a verse from Deuteronomy that he'd memorized. If Jesus needed the Scriptures, you do too. Secondly, restart your prayer life. Charles Spurgeon said, "As well could you expect a plant to grow without air and water as to expect your heart to grow without prayer and faith." When you venture into the realm of impossible and start praying for God to move supernaturally in your life, you begin to see miracles. Thirdly, reconnect with God's people. Hebrews 10 verses 24 and 25 tells us, "Let us consider how we may spur one another on toward love and good deeds, not giving up meeting together, but encouraging one another." Number four, resist your sinful habits. 1 Corinthians 10 verse 13 says the temptations in your life are no different from what others experience, and God is faithful. He will not allow the temptation to be more than you can stand. When you're tempted, He will show you a way out so that you can endure. And finally, invest in others. God has a place for you to serve and people for you to invest in. Make a quality decision that you're not just going to sit in church and soak up one more sermon. Instead, begin to act on what you've learned. Five keys to spiritual growth. And that's Vision's Word for Today.
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0: Andrew Rippon Breakdown, Matthew S., the God Who Stays. You're on Overnights on Vision. Well, yesterday, Neil Johnson on 2020 had a chat with special guest Dr. Jason Potter about why relationships are important to us.
1: The why relationships are important to us, they are. When we get it wrong, that's when our world seems to fall to pieces. And for some people, it falls to pieces in a very dramatic way. So this idea of why relationships are important, I mentioned there in the introduction, we're created for relationships. Where do we connect our Christian faith into the idea that we're created for relationships?
2: Well, it comes back to the Trinity. So God himself is in his very nature a relationship, Father, Son, and Holy Spirit. And as Genesis points out, we're made in God's image. And so therefore, if we're made in God's image, we're made to reflect God's nature. That doesn't mean we have the powers of God or anything like that, of course, but we reflect God's nature. He gets angry, he experiences pain, he experiences and is the definition of love and wisdom. As human beings, we reflect the nature of God because we're made in his image, and therefore we are, by definition, made for relationship.
1: Hey, you know, there might be listeners who have their own thoughts around the spiritual, biblical, theological connections here too, because, you know, when you start to open up these theological understandings of who God is and what he's like, because, you know, for a lot of listeners, when we think of the Trinity, which is the mortar between the bricks doctrine that holds Christian denominations separate and together, it's a little bit special understanding the Trinity. But interestingly, there, because you've mentioned that, because God the Father, God the Son, God the Holy Spirit, they are one, but in relationship within. Now, you know, when we're talking deeper things like this, as Christian believers, we might think, well, what does that matter? But it does matter, doesn't it?
2: It does. And one of the points that I make in the booklet is that our human relationships are, in many respects, they're inadequate when compared to the Trinity, of course, but they're a pointer towards something greater than us. So marriage, for example, where the Bible talks about two people becoming one, is in a sense a reflection of the oneness of God, Father, Son, and Holy Spirit, husband and wife. The God is one God. We don't worship three gods. We worship one God. When a husband and a wife join together, they become one person, one entity. That doesn't mean the individuals are diminished, just like the Father, Son, and the Holy Spirit aren't diminished. But it does mean that there's a unity of spirit and purpose and connectedness where a marriage creates a oneness that the Bible explains, not in massive detail, but as a core concept for a relationship.
0: Yeah, special guest Dr. Jason Potter with Neil Johnson on yesterday's 2020. You can catch Neil on 2020 every weekday from 10 a.m. Eastern, 8 a.m. in the West on Vision Christian Radio. Hillsong Worship right now in Cornerstone.

0: The Afters, New Day, New Life, overnights on Vision. Steve Mack with you for a Wednesday morning, a little after 4 a.m. Eastern. Bernie Dimas in a few moments, a different perspective and the message about blessing and a new understanding of blessings. I'm going to talk about phobias a little later on in the hour, some weird phobias out there. I'll have a chat about that. And also today with Jeff Fiennes, continuing the message from yesterday about suffering and healing. And a little Bible study later in the hour. 1 Kings 17 is where I'm heading to. But right now, the weather from the Bureau. See what we can expect for your Wednesday ahead. Echo Day in Brisbane. Well, let's start with Brisbane. Some showers for the Echo Day and 25 degrees. Sydney, Echo Day for those who aren't in Brisbane, is the exhibition or show day. There we go. Brisbaneites call it the Echo. Sydney, a sunny day, 20 degrees. Melbourne, Adelaide, Hobart, Canberra, all looking at tops in the low to mid-teens and showers. Perth, sunny and 19. And Darwin, a mostly sunny day, a top of 31 degrees for the top end.
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2: When we hear someone talk about God's blessing, it's easy to think, ah, you beauty, and we unroll our shopping list for God. But if we want to experience God's blessing, we need to understand how it works. Hi, I'm Bernie Diamond, and welcome again to the program as we take another look at God's blessing from a different perspective. We're talking this week on the program about God's blessing. So I've called this week's series, Blessed to be a Blessing. We can get a crazy mixed up view of what blessing actually is. You have to look around at the advertising on television, the billboards. Everything is screaming at us, if you buy me, you'll be happy. If you buy me, that emptiness inside will go away. Sure, it can be fun to buy things and to have things, but they never, never, ever fill that inner void, do they? They never actually satisfy. The advertising industry just keeps on chanting this mantra, buy me and you'll be happy, knowing that if that thing ever made us happy and contented, if it ever filled the void, we wouldn't buy anymore and they'd go broke. That's why God doesn't bless the way the world does. God's blessing is something entirely different. It's fulfilling, it lasts, and most importantly, it overflows. Let's get together for a few minutes today and check that out. We have a natural tendency when we think about God's blessing to go, wow, things are going to get better for me. After all, blessing is divine favor. Now, what do I want? A new job, a promotion, and that will be good. A husband or a wife or a better husband or a better wife. I know that shiny new car I saw in the glossy weekend magazine last Saturday. That's what I want. I want a holiday. Wow, I really like to fly business class too for once. I'd like to pay all my credit cards off. See, we have our shopping list, don't we? And here's the danger. As we think about God's blessing towards us, we believe the advertising industry's mantra and we reduce God's blessing down to some narrow, materialistic sugar daddy level. It's so easy to do, that the whole me thing when it comes to God's blessing. Let's put that right into perspective. I'd like to read you something that Jesus said. You can find it later in the Bible. It's in Luke chapter 6, beginning at verse 20. He was looking at his disciples and he said this, blessed are you who are poor, for yours is the kingdom of God. Blessed are you who hunger now, for you will be satisfied. Blessed are you who weep, for you will laugh. Blessed are you when men hate you, when they exclude you and insult you and reject your name as evil because of me. Rejoice in that day and leap for joy, because great is your reward in heaven, for that is how their fathers treated the prophets. But woe to you who are rich, for you have already received your comfort. Woe to you who are well fed now, for you will go hungry. Woe to you, those who laugh now, for you will mourn and weep. Woe to you when all men speak well of you, for that is how their fathers treated the false prophets. But I tell you, love your enemies, do good to those who hate you, bless those who curse you, pray for those who mistreat you. If someone strikes you on one cheek, give him the other also. If someone takes your cloak, don't stop him from taking your tunic as well. Give to everyone who asks you, and if anyone takes what belongs to you, don't demand it back. Do to others as you would have them do to you. Now, I think Jesus would have failed marketing 101 here. Does this sound like some sort of sugar daddy version of God's blessing to you, some new car or bigger house? God has a heart for little people. This stuff that Jesus is talking about here is edgy. It's bad marketing. If you're trying to make a pitch for disciples, the marketing machinery would have said, hang on, this message has to be sugar-coated, wouldn't it? They'd sit him down and say, look here, Jesus. But Jesus said, if you want to be a follower of me, it's going to be a tough gig. There's suffering and there's pain and there's rejection, and that's a promise of God. Hallelujah! So, Bernie, what's this got to do with blessing, huh? Come on, tell me about the next big flash car, the next big flash house and the promotion and the more money and the status and the recognition and the fame and the adulation. Where is God's blessing in all of this, Bernie? Well, just a few verses on, in the same breath, Jesus puts the blessing thing into perspective. He says this, give and it will be given to you. A good measure, pressed down, shaken together, running over, will be poured into your lap. For with the measure that you use,

0: we measured to you.
1: Hmm.
0: Blessing has to do with giving. In fact, it's a promise of Jesus that this is how God works. Take the blessings that you already have. Take what God's already given you and give it away. And with the measure that you give away, God will give back to you. That's what Jesus is saying. See, here's blessing in action. Blessing involves sacrifice. And what Jesus is saying in this stuff is that it's not about having a big party now. No, no. It's about giving away your blessing to other people, and God will bless you back. Whatever we have to give, maybe it's time, maybe it's money, maybe it's concern, maybe it's compassion, maybe it's our giftings and abilities, all of those things cost us something. When I came to Christ a decade and a half ago, I was pretty well off. Not mega rich, but by any global standard, you'd have to say I was very well off. Pretty flash house, a car, a job, and I lost most of it in a difficult situation in my life. But what I still had was a good income earning capacity. I was a consultant in the IT industry, and there's good money in that. Now, I wasn't comfortable at that stage giving my money away. I just didn't do that. I wanted to hang on to it to make up for the stuff that I'd lost. I wanted to grow my wealth and get wealthier and wealthier and have a bigger house and a better car. And I learned what it meant to lose everything. You may have heard me once tell a story where there was one week there early on when I was going through this difficult situation where I didn't have enough money to buy food for the next week. And the church that I started going to had a car boot sale. You know, you opened your boot and you had stuff and people came and you sold it. And what I sold at the car boot sale paid for my food for that week. My, how I'd fallen. And then I really thank God because the pastor we had there, a guy called Phil, gave me some really good teaching about blessing and giving and the link between those two, and I made a decision. I decided the resources that I had, that I'd always hung on to and clung on to, in fact, they'd failed me. All my money, all my skills, all my gifts, there's none of those things that I have that weren't given to me by my Father in heaven. Nothing. And so I put them at his feet. I decided to radically give my life and what I had. I mean, this whole wealth thing hadn't worked for me, so I thought, this makes sense to me. Now, I'm not some super good Christian guy. I'm not that at all. It just kind of made sense to me at the time. And what I'm sharing with you is the lessons that God taught me in my life. I learned to give radically. Firstly, of my finances. When you're earning a lot of money and someone talks to you about tithing, giving a tenth of it away, a tenth of it happens to be an awful lot if you're earning a lot. My gifts, my abilities. I left my consulting job to go onto a ministry salary, and you don't get rich doing that. But this is what I discovered. God's abundant blessing in my life started chasing me down the street. Not success and fame and career and wealth, not all that old stuff. God met all my needs. And he's thrown some big extras in along the way too. But there's something much bigger, much, much bigger than that. A deep and intimate and personal relationship with God. As I sit down in the cool of the morning, as I did this morning and had fellowship with God, man, I am so blessed. I would give up everything else just for that. For me, that puts life into perspective. That puts life into balance. Jesus said, first seek the kingdom of God and his righteousness, and all these other things will be added along to you afterwards. And they were. As we give blessing out, God pours blessing in. It's as simple as that. It's God's way. Life can be hard work some days. And as that daily grind just kind of grinds away at you, it's easy to forget that Jesus died and rose again to give you victory over your sin, over your circumstances, victory. That's why every video message that we produce here at Christianity Works is available on our YouTube channel. The daily fresh devotional videos, the weekly in-depth half-hour Christianity Works teaching, and even some in-the-moment close-to-the-action videos that I shoot now and then. 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It's simply amazing how powerfully the Spirit of God can move through even just a short video message. I guess we shouldn't be surprised. After all, the Word of God is alive and active. Amen.
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1: Boris Frank, the Psy Queen, Jesus is coming back soon. You're on Vision Christian Radio. Today with Jeff Vines in a few moments, but right now some weird news. And in some weird news today, well, there's some weird phobias around. There's one here, fear of beards. It's called pogonophobia. No, not pogo sticks, although there may be a phobia for the fear of pogo sticks as well. I'm actually quite terrified of pogo sticks. The fear of chins, geniophobia. Many people with this phobia become obsessed with looking at other people's chins for imperfections. They could check out one of my several chins if they'd like. The fear of words. Reading books wouldn't be an option for a verbophone. Verbophobes, they panic and feel nervous when they see the written word. Fear of being looked at. Scaphophobia. I assume not something the Kardashians would fear there. And a fear of sleep. Hypnophobia is a disorder which manifests itself as an abnormal fear of sleep, which can cause extreme tiredness and seriously affect the lives of sufferers. And there's one that's really interesting, the fear of phobias, fearing fear itself, known as phobophobia. Yes, it really does exist. Phobophobes have an intense fear of developing a fear. We'll leave you with the wise words of Franklin D. Roosevelt, who said, "The only thing we have to fear is fear itself."
2: 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Another way Vision is helping you look to God daily.
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3: Hi and welcome. My name is Bill. Thanks so much for joining us on Today with Jeff Vines. The reality of humanity is eventually we will come into trials and suffering, whether we are close to God or not. Today we're continuing a message from Pastor Jeff on suffering and healing. When Shadrach, Meshach, and Abednego walked into the fiery furnace, God didn't save them from the experience, but He walked it with them. The angel of the Lord was with them. This is the second part of this message. Here's Pastor Jeff to finish it from Daniel chapter 3.
4: And so in Exodus 3, the angel of the Lord comes into the burning bush. And as it burns, we're told the angel of the Lord is there. But then Moses gets near it. And suddenly, the voice is described as the voice of the Lord. So which is it? Is it the Lord or the angel of the Lord? In Joshua 5, Joshua goes out to investigate Jericho the night before the big battle. And he suddenly sees this towering man in full armor standing before him. And he goes before him and he asks, "Are you for us or for them?" And do you remember this intimidating figure says, "No." No. Proving that multiple choice has been around for over 2,000 years. And that D, none of the above, has always been around. It's always been part of the answer. Because he says, "No, I'm not for you. I'm not against you. I am the commander of the Lord's host." Okay, so you're Michael or Gabriel. You're an angel of the Lord. But then the angel or the warrior says, "Take off your shoes, man. You're on holy ground. Hit the deck. You're in the presence of the Lord." Now, wait a minute. Whenever somebody tries to worship an angel in the Bible, they are immediately told, "Yo, don't do that, dude. I'm a created being just like you. Get up. You'll get us both killed. Worship is reserved for God and God alone." But this angel who keeps showing up, that's referred to as the angel of the Lord, talks as if, takes worship as if he's God. So who is this? Nebuchadnezzar doesn't know. He just says it looks like a son of the gods, looks like something supernatural. But you and I know, right? We know. Who is from the Lord, but not the Lord, yet is the Lord at the same time? Who is that? Let me help you in John 1. In the beginning was the Word. Okay, the Word. The Word was with God. Well, I thought it wasn't. No, it's with God. No, wait a minute. And the Word was God. Well, which is it? And He was with God in the beginning. Through Him, all things were made. Without Him, nothing was made that has been made. And then verse 14 says, the Word became flesh and made His dwelling among us. So who is this? Jesus, it's the pre-incarnate Son of God. Jesus did not come into existence in the manger. He's part of the Godhead, God the Father, God the Son, God the Holy Spirit. And it appears, it looks like God just said, "You know, let's have some fun. Let's send you down in other forms before you go to the baby in the manger." Jesus is not merely a son of the gods. He is the Son of God who will one day be born in a manger and will take away the sins of the world. One God, one Savior for all who call on His name, right? Do you see what's happening? We have the ultimate answer to the question of pain and suffering. And do you know who understands what's happening here? Nebuchadnezzar. He understands that this entire thing has been a contest. Verse 29, "Therefore I decree that all people of any nation or language who say anything against the God of Shadrach, Meshach, and Abednego be cut into pieces and their houses be turned into piles of rubble." Have you noticed that Nebuchadnezzar loves piles of rubble? You better do what I say. I'll turn you into a pile of rubble. And then I'll go over to your house and I'll turn it into a pile. He does this all the time. He loves this piles of rubble thing. And then he says, "For no God can save in this way." In what way? He gets it. When people say to me, "Pastor Jeff, I want to believe in your God, but I can't. I can't believe in Christianity because the furnaces and sufferings of the world, I can't harmonize the two." And I usually say, "Okay, but the furnaces are going to come into everyone's life in some form or another. Every single one of us, sooner or later, you're going to go into the furnace. And you can live your entire life as a furnace avoider, but sooner or later, the heat's going to come. And part of my frustration of doing ministry for so long down in the South Pacific and Australia, New Zealand, is there's a type of Pentecostalism in that part of the world that says, it is never God's will for you to face a furnace. And I'm thinking, dude, are we reading the same Bible? Have you heard of Paul? Have you heard of Paul? Prison, shipwrecked, beaten, tortured. I'm sure there were times he was sitting in prison writing and he was saying, God, you know, I could be of a lot more use if I was outside these prison walls. You heard of Jesus? Good guy. Suffered a lot. Daniel, the lion's den. Joseph, in prison. Moses, in the wilderness for 40 years. The furnaces are coming. And the real question, what kind of worldview will you take with you? What kind of God will go objective now? Not the God that you feel exists, the God that truly exists. What God will you take with you into the furnace, and what God will go with you into the furnaces of your life? Because they're coming. And do you not think it matters? My friend Mike Masterson, I've talked a lot about him. We've had a great relationship for a long time. His wife, Roberta, she's in the furnace. 3 or 4 months ago, she was told that cancer, she is riddled with cancer. I went down to the hospital to pray with her before she went in for, I think it was like a 9-hour surgery. They removed one-third. They basically, she had a total hysterectomy and removed one-third of most of her organs that she could do without. I mean, this is major surgery. Now, what do you think would have happened had I gone down to the hospital and knelt beside Roberta's bed before she went in for the surgery and said, Roberta, don't worry. This is all because of a sin you committed in a previous life. See, when these young people tell me, well, I'm into Eastern mysticism and Buddhism, I want to say, dude, you don't even know what it believes. You just found something that sounds cool. You got no idea what worldview you're taking with you into the furnace. Or how about if I say to Roberta, Roberta, all this pain and stuff, it's just an illusion. If there is no God, then my furnaces are meaningless. Bad luck, wrong place, wrong time. If I'm into most of the religions of the world, then something I did in my previous life, now, therefore, I'm paying for. But here's the clincher. The problem is, even when you move out of the Eastern mysticism, the mystical side, and you move into Western thought, you move into 1,000 other subjective ways that you view God. And the God you take into your furnace is a subjective God. Here's what I mean by that. Do platitudes help you when you're suffering? Somebody says, what doesn't kill you makes you stronger. I want to kill them. Pain is weakness leaving the body. But then you lose a child, a marriage, a parent. You're told you have cancer and you only have a short time to live and your world starts to completely fall apart. Can I just be honest with you? What you feel about God makes no difference whatsoever if it's not based on objective truth. And the problem is everybody's got their feelings about, well, I think God is like this. Well, good for you. But if you're wrong, it's not going to help you in the middle of your furnace. Jesus is the only one who walks objectively into the furnace. And that's why King Nebuchadnezzar says, no other God can save this way. Jesus is the only one who walks objectively into the furnace. Think about this. How many different ways can you think of how God could have saved Shadrach, Meshach, and Abednego? I mean, come on. There's so many different ways. He could have just thrown a huge heavenly ice bucket on the furnace before they ever went in. He could have just, with the breath of God, blown out the fire in the furnace. He could have decided that anybody who touches Shadrach, Meshach, and Abednego, he will smite. Right? Wouldn't you like to be that kind of person? Hey, get your hands off me, man. Don't put your hands on me. God will smite thee. Wouldn't that be cool to know if you touch me, man, God's going to smite you. King Nebuchadnezzar already believes in Daniel's ability to accurately interpret his dreams based on what happened in chapter 2. So why doesn't God just send Nebuchadnezzar a dream? And in the dream, Daniel interprets it and basically tells the king, if you do anything bad to Shadrach, Meshach, and Abednego, it's the end of you. Why decide that you're going to save them by walking around in the furnace with them? And the reason is, there is this common cord that goes through Scripture from Genesis to Revelation. The Bible's trying to tell you what God is truly like and how he works. It's trying to give you objective truth concerning God. Now stay with me. We're taking pieces and putting them together, but if you'll just hang on. This imagery of a fiery furnace is all the way through the New Testament as well, and Jesus uses it. For instance, in Matthew 13, as the weeds are pulled up and burned in the fire, so it will be at the end of the age. The Son of Man will send out his angels, and they will weed out of his kingdom everything that causes sin and all who do evil. They will throw them into the blazing furnace where there will be weeping and gnashing of teeth. The fiery furnace represents, folks, 99.9% of the pain and suffering in our world is a result of what we do to each other, right? Folks, our food is killing us. Our food is literally killing us because the powers that be are getting wealthy by putting into food that what will preserve it to make it last longer so that you and I can pay the money to purchase it. And those things are killing us. What we do to each other, the way we treat each other for power of money. And so Jesus says one day, everything's going to be brought to light. And all the wickedness and all the cavalier attitude toward righteousness and all the people that decide that I'm going to choose my narcissistic kingdom over God's. He says, I'm going to take all of that in this erroneous world and I'm going to throw it into a fiery furnace. Jonathan Edwards, the great preacher, looked at an image of Jesus in the garden sweating drops of blood, and he asked the question, why was Jesus sweating? And he came up with this answer, because Jesus was about to be sent into the fiery furnace and the door was open. Jesus was looking into the furnace he was about to go into, and it's the furnace of the punishment you and I deserve. It's because of what we do to each other. It's the sin in all of our lives. I'm a sinner, you're a sinner, but it wreaks havoc on humanity. And the Bible constantly tries to give us a God who does not rescue us by pulling us out, but instead goes in on our behalf. Jesus Christ is the only God who goes objectively into the ultimate furnace. And that answers the question of pain and suffering. You say, but Pastor Jeff, you lost me. How? Let me help you understand, and we'll pull it together. There's a professor of philosophy at the University of Yale, and he had a 25-year-old son that died in a mountain climbing accident, and he wrote a book. It actually became famous. You can get it on Amazon. It's called Lament for a Son. So here's this philosopher who understands the struggle of philosophy. How can you believe in a loving and good God with all these types of things happening in the world? He loses his son to a tragic accident, and he starts to write words like this. God must be love. That's why he suffers. To love our suffering world is to suffer. God suffers for the world so much that he gave his only son for suffering. The one who does not see God suffering, therefore, does not see his love. The tears of God are the meaning of history. Now, typical philosopher, you're thinking, what? What does he mean? My wife and I were in New Zealand. I think we were driving the kids to Burger King, and they were young. And for some reason, my wife looked over and said to me, Jeff, you know, now that we are parents, we will never be happy again. She doesn't say much, but when she speaks, what does she mean? Well, how often, as you watch your children grow up with all the challenges ahead, do you wonder, is my child happy? And how much of your happiness is contingent on their happiness? I mean, your life can be going extremely well, but if your child is going through depression or despair or anxiety, or is experiencing failure of any kind, is struggling to find his or her place in the world, is rejected by his or her peers, maybe having difficulty finding friends, you can have the house you always wanted, the car you always wanted, and plenty of money, but if your children are miserable, so are you. Do you know why? The way you know you love someone is that you suffer on their behalf. You suffer for them and with them. And if you're not suffering, you're not loving, because there's no way to love without suffering. And suddenly this great philosopher realized as he looked out into the world that the only thing that made any sense in humanity was the cross of Jesus Christ. And he started to say, if you don't believe that God literally came down, this objective point in history and time, if you don't believe that he came down and suffered in history for you, and will suffer with you. If you don't believe that Jesus was thrown into the ultimate furnace for you, then you have no proof whatsoever that God is a loving God. No proof whatsoever. Your view of God is totally subjective. And as I travel around the world, I keep hearing these general abstract definitions of God. And you tend to define God the way you think God ought to be. And of course, which makes no sense because the real God will contradict you at some point. He's a spirit of goodness. He's a spirit of love. And I'll say, well, how do you know that? What objective source do you have that you can prove to me that God loves you? Maybe you're wrong. Maybe God's just an evil tyrant. And he likes watching us squirm. How do you know God is love? The gods that we've created in the 20th century are defeated by pain and suffering in our world. But the God of the Bible, the Christian God, is not defeated by the 20th century because it cannot defeat the Christian God because the God of the Bible, they can't defeat this God because since we are suffering, the only way we could know that God loves us is if he suffered in time and space with us and for us. That's why the gospel is powerful. It's the message the world is looking for. Objectively, we can know God loves us because there's a time and place that Jesus suffered on our behalf, and the most recognized symbol in human history is still the cross as a reminder. And the beauty of that is, number two, since Jesus walked objectively into the furnace for us, he can walk subjectively into our furnaces with us. Whatever's going on in your life, and you ask the question, why is this happening? I can't tell you that, but I can tell you what the answer cannot be. It can't be because Jesus doesn't love you because he already proved he did. He already went to the cross and died for you. So you know that. So if you know that God loves you based on an objective point in the past, you can know that same God, just like a mom or dad, will walk with you through the furnaces of your life. Last weekend, I tried to spend some time as best I can between services, but you know, I'm getting old and I don't have the energy I used to have. So usually, like I told you, I usually go back somewhere and just crash until the next sermon. So I'm walking out the patio. This lady, you know, she comes running up to me and, you know, I preach first now. So that's challenging to me too, though, because when I'm out there, I know that when I hear the music, I got to get back here because I'm up first. And I'm out walking the patio, coming back from getting a coffee or whatever, and a lady grabs me by the arm. And she goes, Pastor, can you help me? Now, I've got like 60 seconds to be on this stage, but I can't look to her and say, no, I can't help you because I got to go talk to these people about helping people. See what I mean? You see, that's a problem, isn't it? That's a problem. So she grabs me by the arm. She's in tears. And she goes, I just need to ask a question. And I'm thinking, okay, what's your question? And I'm listening and listening. She says, every time I come here, I feel something that's very different. And I cry and I weep and I don't know what's going on because when I go to my Mormon church, I'd never feel that. And I'm just thinking, God, what is this, a test or something? I got like 30 seconds. So because you get used to this after a while. So I just look at her and say, look, I'm going to give you a 30-second answer, but would you please find me after the service so we can talk? Here's a 30-second answer. Because the Mormon church that you go to believes Jesus is nothing more than a created being. Therefore, he doesn't return to the Father and the Holy Spirit doesn't come. And what you're feeling when you come into this place is the Spirit of God in this place so that you see things you've never seen, do things you've never done, feel things you've never felt. So she looks at me and she goes, nobody told me that before. I said, great, gotta go. And I barely made it in time. I didn't make it in time, but I thought, man, what I should have done, and I don't know, but in retrospect, it would have been cool just for me to stay there, lead her to Christ, and then come tell you I'm late because I just led somebody to Jesus. But then that would make me look like, you know, you bragger. So I thought, all right, what do you do? What do you do? Okay, so I noticed my friend Clive Rahaui's over here that I talked about last week, and Clive's father's dying. Now, Clive is upset, but he's also at peace. Isn't it amazing how, look, I've been doing this for 35 years, and I've sat on the hospital bed of people who are dying, and I can tell you Christians die totally differently than non-Christians. Because the Christian knows he's dying or she's dying, and they do cry out to God, and they do want to be healed. But ultimately, as it gets near the end, I hear the same message again and again. It's okay. I'm ready to go. I want to see Jesus. Like, how can you hear that? Not just once, not twice, but over 35 years. The point is this. Do you really see Jesus as dying for you? Because if you do, objectively, that means that you can know what God is like, that he is loving. And that because Jesus walked into the furnace for you, no other furnace in your life can truly harm you. Right? Right? You say, well, what about these kids with cancer? Do you understand what we're saying? This is a fallen world. There is so much pain and suffering. But there's nothing that happens in your life or any other's life that God cannot recover from. And the reason is because the God who made life the first time can make it the second time. And according to 1 Corinthians 15, the latter life is far more glorious than the former, which is all that is to say this. When the little child dies, if he dies or she dies, it's not the end. It's the beginning of the life we're all ultimately searching for. And the one who's left behind to experience the pain, there is a prevailing presence to the power of the Spirit. That's why, my friends, if you go into the furnace without an objective God, you're going to fall apart. You will be completely destroyed. But because Jesus objectively walked into your furnace and objectively rose from the dead in history, then the son and the daughter that you've lost will be restored to an infinitely greater degree. Anything you've lost, restored to an infinitely greater degree. And that is the only way you're going to survive the furnaces of your life. Shadrach, Meshach, and Abednego came out of the fire, and the satraps, prefects, governors, and royal advisors crowded around them. They saw that the fire had not harmed their bodies, nor was a hair of their head singed. Their robes were not scorched, and there was no smell of fire on them. The only thing the fire burned was the ropes that were binding them. This is the message for which the world desperately searches. It matters. When you travel to different places and cultures, there is a deep hunger and deep desire to understand this world. And when you give the message of one God who suffered for all, one God who walked into the furnace we deserve so that all who call on his name will be rescued from the ultimate furnace, one God who dwells within all who walk with him, one God who loves all people and therefore suffers for all, one God who does for all what they cannot do for themselves, one God who reaches out to all that all may be saved, one God who went into the furnaces for all that all may be saved by the one. In fact, this is incredibly biblical. In Romans 5, the greatest theological treatise ever written, Paul says, therefore, just as one trespass brought condemnation for all men, so also one act of righteousness brought justification and life for all men. For just as through the disobedience of one man, the many were made sinners, so also through the obedience of the one man, the many will be made righteous. The world, this gospel, it's not for our eyes only. It's for the world. And right now is an opportune time in history, folks. The world, for some reason, seems to be becoming more and more open. Don't believe what you hear in the Western media for a second. There are movements down in the South Pacific, all through China and Russia and Asia. Everywhere, the gospel is spreading like wildfire because people are knowing and understanding. There's only one hope for humanity. And we will not stop. We will not stop on our watch until everyone on planet Earth has heard the gospel, one died that all may live. Amen.
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Jason Gray, Be Kind, overnights on Vision Christian Radio. And going to God's Word, at 1 Kings 17, verse 24, the woman said to Elijah, "Now I know that you are a man of God and that the word of the Lord from your mouth is the truth." Now it's quite amazing that of all the places God could have sent Elijah, he sent him to a widow in Zarephath. It was probably surprising to Elijah too. God had sent him out of Israel, the land of his people, and this caused Elijah to depend on the hospitality of an outsider. God directed this widow to supply Elijah with food, and yet she herself was very poor. In several ways, being a widow, poor, and from a land outside Israel, she was one of the last people we might expect to be chosen as a host for a prophet of the Lord. And from the story, it sounds like she wasn't a follower of God either. In our focus on religion, we often gauge success on the basis of performance. How often do we pray? Do we follow the teachings of God's word? Do you worship God faithfully? In this story, however, the God of grace uses someone who is foreign to all of that. And that's what makes grace so amazing. We can do nothing to earn it. God will go to the outsider. He goes to people who are on the margins. The widow and Elijah are both blessed by each other's presence and help. There is no place for superiority or inferiority. It is through embracing the other that grace can be mutually experienced. And when we follow God's direction, we not only share his grace with others, but we also receive it. Let's pray. Well, Lord, you are a God of grace, and we want to know who you truly are, Lord God. Guide our living so that we not only share the grace you give, but we also receive it. In Jesus' name, amen.

band Reeves, Outrun You on Vision Christian Radio. Steve Mack with you for a Wednesday morning. It's great to have your company. Dave Quack along real soon, talking about walking with anxiety. A little later in the hour, we're going to have a chat with the CEO of Focus on the Family Australia, Hilton Edwards. We're going to get him on the line. And also a new beginning, Pastor Greg Laurie. Continuing the message from yesterday, they had been with Jesus. All that and more on the way, but right now it's time to take a wander down memory lane. And it is Ekka Royal Show Day in Brisbane. Yes, the Ekka. Wednesday, 12th day of August, 2026. It means it's probably going to be windy. It always is for the Ekka. Some birthdays and events on this day. John Derek. Derek Harris, born in Hollywood, California, 1926. He passed away age 71 back in 1988. US director and actor. His movies include The Ten Commandments, Exodus, and All the King's Men. Jamie Dunn, born in Kent in England, 1950, passed away earlier this year, age 75. TV presenter, his puppet creation was Agro, was seen each weekday morning on Agro's Cartoon Connection. Bit of a cheeky and rude puppet at times. Another birthday of note today, Mark Knopfler, born in Glasgow, Scotland. He's 77. Scottish musician. He was the Dire Straits vocalist and guitarist, and he took over the lead role in the group when he's born in Glasgow, Scotland. He's 77. Scottish musician. He was the Dire Straits vocalist and guitarist,

0: Yeah, that one. 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The soap opera began running in the US in 1965 and it is still running. And I don't think the storyline has changed in all those years, in 60-something years. There you go, a few events and birthdays on this day. It's Wednesday, 12th day of August, Ecca Day, show day in Brisbane, 2026.
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6: Beyond Blue says that in Australia, one in four people will experience anxiety at some point in their lifetime. 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
1: It's a blessing off our tin roof and Reuben Morgan for all you've done. 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We're around 45 minutes away from this morning's edition of the Rise and Shine Brekkie Show. Let's have a listen back to something that happened on yesterday's program.
2: We want to talk about Mary and Joseph. When they had to do a census, they had to go back to their hometown.
3: Like if you've wondered in the Bible, you know that Christmas story? Oh, actually, I'm so excited. It's coming up. Can I play a Christmas song? Maybe we'll play a Christmas song. Yeah. Robbo's like, oh. But the story itself, you've got Mary, you've got Joseph. There comes a knock at the door and they've got to go back to Joseph's hometown to be counted. Key part of the story, people.
4: Excuse me, who are you?
5: I'm here by order of Caesar for the census. Name?
4: I am Joseph, son of Jacob.
5: Place of birth? Nazareth?
4: I'm from Bethlehem.
5: Then by order of Caesar, you and your family must travel to Bethlehem and be counted immediately.
4: Sir, my wife is with child. As you can see, she is in no condition to travel that far.
5: There are no exceptions.
4: She is a Nazarene. Surely she can stay with her mother this close to giving birth.
5: Your wife goes with you to Bethlehem, or she will give birth in a dungeon.
4: No, no. Please. Of course, we will leave first thing in the morning.
5: We will be back tonight.
3: And look, it's not actual. It's not actual footage from it. That's from Journey to Bethlehem, the movie. I love the movie, actually, to be honest. But we are looking for who has to go the furthest to get home. Robbo, how far do you have to go if you had to go home for census?
2: It would be, I haven't actually calculated it, but it's like the next suburb from where I am right now. Like I could walk there this morning, literally. It would be a very quick trip.
3: So you would be all fine. Robbo would be the shortest. I think that's our shortest bar. I'm setting the new bar. Mine is 2,500 Ks. I have to get to Wellington, New Zealand. Yep.
2: So you'd have to swim. You'd need a swimming donkey.
3: Yeah. But we have put it out there. Now, in Nazareth, I beat Mary and Joseph. Sorry, guys. When we get to heaven, I'll at least have something on them. My flex, they had to go 145 Ks, but they did have to walk and she was pregnant.
2: Mm. Yeah, it took them 7 days.
3: Extra points for them. But how far did you have to go? Who's going the furthest? David, you've given us a buzz.
6: Well, I've just recently become a new Australian, so I have to travel down the road to a place called Tel Aviv.
2: Wow. That's amazing.
3: Oh, wow. So how many Ks is that? Did you look it up, David?
6: I know when I came here, it took me 37 hours in an aeroplane.
3: Wow, that is a long way to go for census.
2: What state are you living in these days?
6: In northern Victoria.
2: Okay.
3: Robbo's doing the calculations for you. Here
2: Victoria,
3: we go. I can see his brain ticking over. And how are you finding it so far, David? What brought you to Australia?
6: Yeshua.
3: Oh, praise God.
6: A disagreement with our family traditions.
3: Pardon?
6: A disagreement with my family's traditions.
3: Okay.
2: Right, wow. That's amazing. And so how long have you lived in Australia now?
6: I had to do 7.5 years probation before they allowed me to sign a declaration saying I'll be becoming an Australian citizen.
3: Oh.
2: Wow. That's incredible.
3: Wow.
6: If I was from a Commonwealth country, I would have only had to wait 2 years.
2: Okay.
3: Okay.
2: Wow.
3: Well,
2: that's amazing. Well, good on you for your patience and for getting over the line. That's amazing. What an incredible story.
6: There's a lot more to it than
2: I could only imagine,
3: Well, David, find it out. Work it out.
2: Yeah, so almost 14,000 kilometres that it would be. So that's a big travel. Like if you had to walk or ride a donkey, it would take you longer than 38 hours.
3: Well, you're beating Mary and Joseph so far and me.
2: And Phil,
3: you're beating me. So well done. I'm going to give you a tick for that one. Hey, David, thank you so much for jumping in and being part of it this morning.
2: Well, if you can beat that, that's going to be impressive because that's a long way, 14,000 Ks.
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0: On Vision Christian Radio, Toby Mack and Faith Lead, Steve Mack with you overnight for a early, it's an early Wednesday morning. Joining me on the line right now, the CEO of Focus on the Family Australia, Hilton Edwards. G'day, Hilton. How are you doing, mate?
1: G'day, Steve. Always good to chat to you. Thank you.
0: Yeah, mate. So, look, we're going to talk about loneliness. Now, you know, it can be a bit lonely here in the studio at times. We hear a lot about the youth mental health crisis, and it's not only in youth, it's in adults as well. But is loneliness really getting worse for young Australians and others, or does it just seem that way at the moment?
1: Well, it is actually getting really worse for young Australians. In fact, you know, sort of go back 20 years, older Australians were the ones that were, you know, having a higher sense of loneliness, you know, in their old age. And it seems to have done the total flip now. We actually are probably doing better at looking after our aged people, and they're in you know, sort of community centres and things like that where they can get that interaction. But in actual fact, now our younger people from, you know, sort of 15 to 24 are the ones that are actually finding that one in four experiences loneliness.
0: Yeah. Now, we've got a under-16 social media ban in Australia, which I personally, I have an opinion that it's pretty much a waste of time. I don't think it's working. It's been in place for a few months now. Is it working, in your opinion?
1: It's not working, unfortunately.
0: No.
1: So, you know, I think, you know, when you look at that, about 80% of people interviewed in that age demographic have said it's had absolutely no effect on them. So,
0: yeah.
1: So I think, you know, if you've got 80% of the people reporting nothing, then it hasn't worked. We've had it for 3 months, and generally speaking, there's been very, very little change. I do think that some of the platforms are, you know, still implementing some things. So maybe over time it could get better. But I think the youth have worked their way around whatever sort of tactics the social media sites might be trying to put in place.
0: Well, Hilton Edwards from Focus on the Family Australia, thanks for joining us today.
1: Always great to chat, Steve. Thanks so much.

0: Brown Australia on Australia's Vision Christian Radio. Chris Tomlin, how good it is. It's Steve Mack with you overnight. So good to have your company this early Wednesday morning. In a few moments, Pastor Greg Laurie, A New Beginning, continuing the message from yesterday morning. They had been with Jesus.
1: Let's be honest. Life's hard sometimes. We get discouraged, struggle in our faith, and it's easy to feel alone. Despite how you might feel sometimes, know that God's got your back, and so do we. Vision's prayer line team are ready to pray for whatever you're going through. 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
3: The authorities told the apostles to stop what they were doing, never to speak or teach in the name of Jesus. This was first century cancel culture. They were trying to cancel out the message of the gospel, but the gospel will never be canceled, ever, ever.

Jesus warned us that we may face persecution for our faith. It doesn't mean we're doing something wrong. In fact, it may be an indication that we're right with the Lord. Today on A New Beginning, Pastor Greg Laurie points to that characteristic and several others that'll show us how we're doing. If we're walking closely with the Lord, these traits will be obvious. It's good insight and a good opportunity to take some notes. Pastor Greg is in the Bible book of Acts today, reading from the New Living Translation.

0: Let's grab our Bibles and turn to Acts chapter 3. And the title of my message is, They Had Been With Jesus. And now we come to the first miracle of the early church. We don't read that the Lord said, go to the temple by the gate beautiful, the beautiful gate. It was a special gate there in Jerusalem. And there's going to be a guy there who begs for money. I want you to raise that guy to his feet. We don't read that happen. There was no pillar of fire. There was no angelic message. Peter and John were just doing what they did. They went to the temple and prayed. As they're walking in, here's a guy who was a fixture at the temple. Everybody knew him. Most ignored him. Peter looks down at him and the Lord speaks to Peter. Loose paraphrase, he says, look, buddy, I don't have any money for you, but I have something much better. In the name of Jesus Christ of Nazareth, get up and walk. He grabs the guy by the hand and pulls the man up. And of course, the man was walking and leaping and praising God. And now here comes an opportunity. The focus of this story is not the miracle. It was the door that the miracle opened. It was the opportunity that was now before Peter to preach the gospel. We read in Acts 3:12, Peter saw his opportunity and addressed the people of Israel. 5,000 people believed on this day as a result. And now Peter and John are brought before the Sanhedrin. That's sort of like the Supreme Court of the day, right? They had the final ruling. And we read in Acts chapter 4, verse 7, they brought in the two disciples and demanded, by what power and in whose name have you done this? Then Peter, filled with the Holy Spirit, said, leaders and elders of our nation, are we being questioned because we did a good deed for a crippled man? Do you want to know how he was healed? Let me clearly state to you and all the people of Israel, he was healed in the name and power of Jesus Christ from Nazareth, the man you crucified, but whom God raised from the dead. For this is the one reference to in the scriptures where it says, the stone the builders rejected has now become the cornerstone and their salvation and no one else. For there's no other name in all of heaven for people to call on to save them. Then the members of the council were amazed when they saw the boldness of Peter and John. They could see that they were ordinary men who had no special training, and they recognized them as men who had been with Jesus. And since the man who had been healed was standing right there among them, the council had nothing to say. All right, we'll stop there. So let's identify what it means to be with Jesus, what it means to walk with Jesus. If you're taking notes, here's note number one, or point number one, I should say. If you have been with Jesus, or if you're walking with Jesus, you will boldly share your faith. You know, for many, to share their faith is a duty, it's a drudgery, it shouldn't be. Be like Peter and see the opportunities. Number two, if you've been with Jesus, you'll be a person that knows scripture. People will know you have been with Jesus when you love to read and study the Bible, because Jesus said, lo, in the volume of the book, I have come. He'll come to you in the volume of the book. Here's another point about being with Jesus or walking with Jesus. You may not like, but it's true. A person who has been with Jesus will be persecuted. You'll be persecuted. The authorities told the apostles to stop what they were doing. No reason was given. They said, just stop. Don't do it anymore, Acts 4:17. But to keep them from spreading their message any further, we must warn them not to speak to anyone in Jesus' name again. So they called the apostles back in and commanded them never again to speak or teach in the name of Jesus. You know what this was? This was first century cancel culture. Right? They were trying to cancel out the message of the gospel, but the gospel will never be canceled, ever, ever. That's the hill I will die on. There's other hills you can stand on, and they're important causes, but the hill I will die on is the hill of the gospel. No one will stop me from preaching it. They'll try, but they'll always fail. Notice that the issue was the name of Jesus. Stop speaking in the name of Jesus. I've been asked, you know, to pray at different events. I get asked to do these sort of civic events. And a couple of times I've been told, please don't pray in the name of Jesus. I'm going to pray in the name of Jesus, all right? I'm not going to be told I can't do that. And if they don't want me to do that, they shouldn't ask me to come and pray, because that's how I roll. But that's how we pray. We go to the Father in the name of Jesus. I don't think it's a small thing. We need to pray in the name of Jesus. We need to preach in the name of Jesus. We need to live in the name of Jesus, because there's power in that name. That's why, right? That's why it's so weird to me when non-believers invoke the name of Jesus when they say they're atheists. If you're an atheist, it seems the last name you would want to speak is the name of Jesus Christ. Remember, he didn't even exist. God isn't even real. And yet you say Jesus Christ. Why do you say that? Because in your own way, you're acknowledging he exists and there's power in that name, right? We know that. Even non-believers know that. And so persecution will come. That's one of the hardest things about being a Christian. Let's be honest. I mean, if you want to be loved by everyone, this is a problem. Because Jesus said, beware when all men speak well of you. I mean, if everyone thinks you're great and nobody has any issues with you and no one's ever upset with anything you say, I have to wonder, are you living in the name of Jesus? Now, I'm not saying be unnecessarily offensive. As much as possible, we should be the most loving person, the most caring person, the most compassionate person, the best neighbor, the best coworker, the best at whatever we do. But we're looking for the opportunities to get the gospel in at the same time. And if you do that, you will be persecuted. So what should I do when I'm persecuted? Go into the corner and sulk? No, the opposite. Here's what Jesus says in Matthew 5. God blesses you when people mock you and persecute you and lie about you and say all sorts of evil things against you because you are my followers. So Jesus says, be happy about it. Be very glad about it, for a great reward awaits you in heaven. So how can people tell that we've been with Jesus? Number one, you'll be bold in your witness. Number two, you'll be a student of Scripture. Number three, you'll be persecuted. Here's my last point. A person who has been with Jesus will be a person of prayer. You'll be a person of prayer. So after being persecuted, Peter and John were dismissed. What did they do? They went and got together with the Christians. Look at Acts 4:29. They're praying now together. And now, O Lord, they pray, hear their threats and give your servants great boldness in their preaching. Send your healing power. May miraculous signs and wonders be done through the name of your holy servant, Jesus. Apparently, God affirmed this prayer. After this prayer, the building where they were meeting shook, and they were all filled with the Holy Spirit, and they preached God's message with boldness.
1: Thanks for joining us for A New Beginning with Pastor Greg Laurie, Senior Pastor of Harvest Christian Fellowship in California. Today we're learning some of the characteristics that confirm that we're walking closely with the Lord. Pastor Greg's message is called They Had Been With Jesus.
0: Here's some important little truths about prayer found in these verses. Number one, they prayed together. So they're threatened by the Sanhedrin. They're told to no longer preach in the name of Jesus. What's the first thing they do? They said, let's get together with our fellow Christians and let's pray about it. Why? Because there's power in united prayer. Galatians 6:2 says, share each other's burdens, and in this way you obey the law of Christ. Jesus said, I tell you, if any two of you will agree together on earth concerning anything you ask of your Father in heaven, he will do it. Pray together. Maybe you've come to church today with a burden. Maybe there's a concern to you. You have a loved one that is very sick, or you yourself are very sick, or you're facing a catastrophe, a crisis, a challenge, or you're just feeling down. It's such a great thing to say to a couple Christian friends, can we just pray together? And haven't you noticed how things can just change when you just lift it up to the Lord? Instead of burying that all by yourself, you share it with others and they help you sort of lift it up. It's like when you try to lift the couch all by yourself and how hard it is. And then you get three other people to help. Everyone takes a corner and you pick it up, and it makes all the difference in the world. They prayed together. And then as they prayed together, verse 23 says, as soon as they were freed, Peter and John returned to the other believers and told them what the elders had said, and they all lifted their voices together. And now, number two, verse 24, I love this part of their prayer. It says they prayed, O sovereign Lord. Verse 24, O sovereign Lord, creator of heaven and earth and the sea and everything in them. When we call God sovereign, it simply means that I'm acknowledging his greatness. So it's really a good thing to remember your God is all powerful. He's all powerful. That's why Jesus, in what we call the Lord's Prayer, taught us to pray as follows. Our Father who art in heaven, hallowed be your name. Your kingdom come, your will be done on earth as it is in heaven. Then it says, give us this day our daily bread. So Jesus is giving us a template for prayer, and he is in effect saying, if you have the luxury of time when you pray, take time to contemplate the awesomeness and greatness and power of God, and it will put your problem in its proper perspective. O sovereign God. And they prayed for God's will. Look at verse 29. O Lord, consider their threats and give us, your servants, great boldness in preaching your word. So they were told not to preach. So they said, okay, we're going to keep preaching. But now we pray that we'll be even bolder than they were before. They did not pray they would have a break from persecution, but that they might have boldness in persecution. It's sort of like praying, Lord, I don't pray for a lighter load. I pray for a stronger back. I want to be stronger and bolder. I think we all should pray that prayer. And once again, they were filled with the Holy Spirit. Let me remind you what it means to be filled with the Spirit. It means to be controlled by the Spirit. And as I've told you before, we should pray for the filling of the Spirit every single day. Because Ephesians 5 says, be being filled with the Holy Spirit, speaking to yourself in psalms and hymns and spiritual songs. And so the idea is, ask for the filling of the Spirit again and again and again. And God filled them. And this prayer was pleasing to God because verse 31 says, the place shook and they were all filled with the Holy Spirit. And I want to pray for that as we close our service. But before we do that, I want to just offer this final thought. Have you been with Jesus? Let me put it another way. Do you know Jesus? Do you have a relationship with Jesus Christ? It's a relationship with him that we all can have. Because Christ died on the cross and rose again from the dead and now wants to come and live in us. Remember, I told you, being a Christian is not about imitation, it's about impartation, meaning Christ living in you. Does Jesus live inside of you right now? You say, well, I don't really know. Then he probably doesn't. If someone moved into your house in the middle of the night, do you think you'd know? They're cooking fish at 4 a.m. I'm not comparing Jesus to someone cooking fish in your house. I'm just simply saying that you would know if someone moved in your house. And don't you think of the creator of the universe, the sovereign almighty God took residence in your heart, you would know. And if you don't know, that would say to me, he doesn't live there. Well, that can change right now. Because the Bible says, for as many as received him, he gave them the power to become sons and daughters of God. Have you asked Christ to come into your life? Has he forgiven you of your sins? Have your sins been blotted out, wiped away, washed? Have you been refreshed? Or have you come here today with a burden and load of guilt weighing you down? Guilt isn't always a bad thing. Sometimes God uses guilt to just show us how much we need his help. The objective is not to get rid of guilt. The objective is to get rid of what causes the guilt. And what causes the guilt is your sin, you see. But if your sin is forgiven, and if your sin is removed, then the guilt goes with it. So let's not just deal with the symptom, let's deal with the cause. Go to the Lord and say, I know I've sinned. I'm sorry, I need Jesus in my life. Forgive me, Lord. And if you do that, you'll leave here a different person than when you came in. So we're going to close with a prayer. And if you want Jesus to come into your life, if you want to be forgiven of your sin, if you want to go to heaven when you die, pray this prayer with me. Lord Jesus, I know I'm a sinner, but I know you're the Savior who died on the cross for me and rose again from the dead. Now come into my life and be my Savior and Lord. I repent of my sin. In Jesus' name I pray. Amen.

0: 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But before we go for today, Pastor Greg closes this way.
1: We're going to pray now for the Lord to fill us with the Holy Spirit again, because we need that power, don't we? Don't you need it? Man, I need it. I need that boldness, I need that courage, I need that strength, and we all need it each and every day. So if you want Him to fill you right now, just pray these words. Lord Jesus, I am weak, but You are strong. I need courage, I need boldness, so fill me with Your Holy Spirit. Right here, right now. In Jesus' name I pray.
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Elevation Rhythm, Washed, Stars Go Dim, You Know Me Better. You're on Overnights on Vision. It's been Steve Mack with you overnights. Time for me to skedaddle out of the studio. Make way for the Rise and Shine Brekkie crew. They'll be along directly after, immediately after the new sport and weather from the Vision National News team. Coffee in hand, they're chomping at the bit to get on the air. Great to have your company this early Wednesday. Have a wonderful Wednesday ahead. God bless, taking us to the news and Rise and Shine. Peter Furler Band, Sun and Shield.

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1: Opening talkback lines, exploring the origins of the universe and the challenge of starlight time, considering the creation narrative in Genesis. We'll be asking what it is that's so special about caring for people, and we'll update the latest developments in Israel and the Middle East war. Ahead on 2020.
0: Vision National News. 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
2: In this bulletin, the opposition calling on the government to take responsibility and a mental health facility under investigation. With the details, I'm Tracy Weir. The opposition maintains the federal government is to blame for Australia's stubbornly high inflation rate. The Reserve Bank has kept the official cash rate on hold at 4.35% for its second consecutive board meeting. But Governor Michelle Bullock is warning rates may need to rise again unless inflation comes down. Shadow Treasurer Tim Wilson says Labor must take responsibility.
3: The RBA continues to call out the problems of government spending and its impact on driving demand, that is increasing pressure on interest rates. And all that means is Australian households will continue to suffer the consequences.
2: However, Treasurer Jim Chalmers believes the war in the Middle East is a contributing factor. The federal government is not expected to reach a deal with the opposition on gambling reform until next week. The Prime Minister has again met with the Liberal leader to try and reach a compromise on legislation. Labor is expected to agree on stricter rules around wagering inducements, but will stop short of a total ban. Any deal will then require approval from the coalition party room, which remains divided over the bill. The nation's largest independent petrol station has seen its outlets raided over the alleged sale of illegal tobacco. Nelson Scott has more.
4: A joint operation led by Border Force has raided more than 100 Metro Petroleum stations across six states and territories, allegedly selling illicit cigarettes and vapes. Officials seized paperwork and digital devices, but no arrests have been made at this stage. Metro says it will cooperate fully with investigations and denies it's had any involvement with the illegal tobacco trade. Federal Labor MP Julian Hill has rejected claims high taxes are driving the black market, but is urging all levels of government to crack down on the issue.
5: It's being fuelled by a global surplus of very cheap production.
4: The police operation remains active.
2: Nelson Scott. A children's mental health unit in Melbourne has been forced to close while staff are investigated for using force against patients. The Age reports five staff members have been stood down. The unit has halted admissions, unable to operate with the current staffing levels. An 83-year-old Christian grandmother has been euthanized against her will in Canada, according to her family. Her granddaughter, who held power of attorney for her grandmother, said the family repeatedly warned medical staff she lacked the mental capacity to consent to assisted death. They claim their appeals were ignored. Charisma News wrote, "It is a chilling warning of how quickly a culture can move from caring for its weakest members to viewing death as a solution." The Prime Ministers of Italy and Denmark have called on Europe to defend its Christian heritage in a joint appeal for tougher approach on immigration. Giorgio Meloni and Mette Frederiksen said they are both proud of the Christian cultural heritage of Europe and want to protect it. The leaders said those who make Europe their home should respect European values. That's the latest news. Sport is next.
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2: In sport to the cricket, where Aussie all-rounder Beau Webster believes he has the runs on the board to be considered for a place in the Australian top order.
7: What I've done in my first eight tests with the bat has probably showed that I can be considered as a genuine top six batter, and the ball, is an option.
2: The Aussies are finalising their preparations for the first test against Bangladesh, which starts in Darwin on Thursday. And in AFL, Carlton interim coach Josh Fraser has told the club he wants to take on the role full time. That's the latest Vision National News. I'm Tracy Weir.
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2: Time now for a look at the weather. A cold front is bringing brisk winds, showers and storms to South Australia, with showers to Western Victoria and Tasmania. Gusty southwesterly winds behind that cold front are bringing showers to southern coastal parts of WA. The capital city forecast today: in Sydney, mostly sunny, a top of 20. Melbourne expecting showers easing and 15 degrees. A sunny day for Brisbane, a top of 25. 19 degrees and sunny in Perth today. Adelaide expecting clearing showers and a top of 15. Possible storms and 13 degrees in Canberra. Hobart expecting clearing showers and a top of 14. And Darwin mostly sunny and a high of 31. 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
1: And we are so happy to be with you. Andy, back
2: voice?
1: In the saddle, Phil. Here I am back in the hub.
2: Look, there you go. Oh, I've got you a song for today. I forgot. Just a sec, Andy.
1: You,
2: who's
1: Andy,
2: that
1: back
2: voice?
1: In the saddle, Phil. Here I am back in the hub.
2: Look, there you go. Oh, I've got you a song for today.

0: young, fit and strong. Probably a lot of resemblance to your co-host, would you say, Phil?
1: Well, Robbo's not here anymore. He's sleeping. No, just jokes. So nice to have you back, Andy.
0: Good to be back, Phil.
1: How are you feeling? An early start today. The alarm went off.
0: Oh, look, it's a rude shock to the system, Phil. I was having a really nice dream and rudely awakened by that alarm. But I got to fess up to you. I was in New Zealand for about 9 days and did have a couple of sneaky listens via the app. I tested the app, Phil, road tested it in some very high mountain peaks in New Zealand. Ooh. And it was crystal clear.
1: Well, there you go. You've given it away just in case anyone was wondering. Andy was in New Zealand. We're going to have to catch up. I want things to have gone wrong just quietly. I'm hoping something was tricky. Matthew has already texted this morning to say, yay, Matt, thank you so much. And Debbie says on the text line already this morning, welcome home. She's looking forward to all hearing all about your NZ adventure. Obviously, you guessed it too, Deb. Well done.
0: Thank you, Deb, and everyone else who's commented as well. But yeah, good to be back, Phil. And the show was sounding good that time I listened at High Mountain Peak. So well done to you and Robbo for making it even better, I think, when I was gone.
1: No, not at all. Hey, but lots to do today. I need to check in about the census, Andy. I'm wondering if you did it, but I've got something to inspire you.
0: Oh,
1: in
0: very
1: case
0: good.
1: You're a late bloomer.
0: You have to
1: bloomer.
0: Tell me what it is first. Well, what's a census, Phil?
1: Oh, no. We've got a bit of work to do, people. But let's kick it off with Alexander Pappas. Everything with Blair Breath on Rise and Shine. Morning.

0: Alexander Pappas. Everything with breath. Praise the Lord. You're on Rise and Shine with Phil and Andy.
1: And that is very exciting because Andy is back.
0: Welcome back. Mr. Cutter.
1: Welcome back. Look, I've got a few options for your welcome home song.
0: Okay.
1: This is another one. Coming home to you. Is that how you felt getting on the plane? Woo!
0: Well, it might be a little bit busy for me right now, Phil, but that's a good one.
1: I might wake you up. What about this? I'm coming home. Is that more your style?
0: Yeah, that's nice.
1: I'm coming home just to be with you.
0: Is it just a chilled vibe. I like that.
1: Okay, well, there we go. That's for Andy this morning. That's just thinking for Rise and Shine for the family. He would have stayed away forever, but he had to come home.
0: I don't think I could afford to stay away forever.
1: Oh, dear. But take us away. It was beautiful. You're on holidays with your three beautiful children, and they're getting bigger. Like, it's harder when they're little. You can choose your own holidays based on your own preferences. Like, yeah. I like beach and a book, and I'm super happy. And when they were little, like, you could kind of get away with that. But I'm noticing with teens and then into 20s, they need a bit more adventure.
0: Well, they certainly do, Phil, and they don't fit in those little baby Bjorns anymore either, those little carrying
1: You've
0: things.
1: You've got to pay for a seat on a plane.
0: That's right, carry them
1: they
0: around.
1: They eat a lot more.
0: So, it was a very good time, Phil. Look, I've never been to New Zealand before, never really had it as a – I mean, I knew I'd get there eventually.
1: Sure.
0: But I thought, 4 hours, you know, I've been to Vanuatu several times,
1: yes.
0: New Caledonia, yes. Solomon Islands. I've had holidays in all those places, love those areas. And I always said, I'll get to New Zealand eventually, but what a beautiful place. The scenery, the mountains, the people were warm and friendly. It was just a really good holiday.
1: And does it help that your money's worth a little bit more when you're there?
0: Yes. I love that,
1: Phil. How good is that? You know, there aren't many countries.
0: That $20 spend on, and then you spend $20 and then you look at your credit card statement, oh, that was actually only $17. How good is this?
1: I love that. Like, I just think that's actually, for me, that was the most exciting. I love New Zealand. We've got family. Obviously, that's where I'm from. But it was super exciting. Okay, everyone, ice cream. I felt like a millionaire just because I was saving. Like, that's not really how maths works, but I did. I was like, when we went to the States and it was the other way around, I was like, oh, this is, I'm not spending any money now.
0: Yeah, America, Europe, it's a complete opposite. Well, even we went to a Kmart in New Zealand pick up a couple of things.
1: Yeah.
0: And you know, Kmart always has stuff on sale for $4,
1: yes.
0: $5. I think I bought myself a pair of tracky dats and my son some as well for like 10 or 12 bucks New Zealand. Well, that came down about $7, $8, $9, maybe $9.
1: Bargain.
0: Pretty good. It was pretty good. Yeah, it felt good. Felt good.
1: So tell us, okay, so you made it to New Zealand, no problem?
0: We got on the plane, yes, Phil, and it was all good. We hired a car.
1: Okay.
0: So, you know, we booked in a car thinking, oh, we just need like a little SUV, you know, there's only four of us, three kids and myself.
1: Yeah.
0: And, when you get to the hire car places, often they don't have the car that you booked.
1: No, true.
0: And they're like, all we've got is this massive thing called a Ford Ranger, which is like those
1: big
0: beasts. And I don't like big beasts in little car parks and little narrow roads and stuff. And I wasn't that excited about it. And the boot is kind of separate. It's like an enclosed
1: It doesn't sound very maverick.
0: No, well, it could be maverick. I think Mav would enjoy a Ford Ranger, having now driven it for a week. But anyway, so 1 week we're driving around. Second day we got there, we're driving around. We want to go up this mountain because it's, you know, you're in New Zealand. The mountains are so beautiful.
1: Gotta do it.
0: Stunning. Well, it starts to snow, Phil.
1: Oh, that's beautiful.
0: It was beautiful.
1: Were the kids running around?
0: We're in the car. We're in the Ford Ranger.
1: I would have stopped. And,
0: you know, what I like about New Zealand, it's like Australia 40 years ago, like the safety fences aren't 10 feet high. Like, safety is on the individual. If you're, if you're not smart, you'll go off the edge of those mountains. And I like that, Phil. I like that life like that when the government doesn't totally control all of our decision making and our well-being. So, anyway, we're going up the mountain.
1: Yes.
0: And the wheels start spinning.
1: Oh, no.
0: You know, like just spinning. And we're sort of going still. And I'm thinking, this isn't good. What if we start sliding sideways here? These safety fences aren't very safe. Anyway, and the mountain gets steeper. Well, the wheels just keep spinning further. We can't go any further. We literally were stuck.
1: Oh, no.
0: We were going nowhere.
1: So, wow. So you were like, I can't go up. I guess you can go down because you could always slide down the mountain.
0: Well, that's what I'm thinking. I don't really want to slide down the mountain sideways. And so we're sitting there and my daughter. In the front seat, Bella, my eldest, she's 21. She goes, oh, what's this button do here, Dad?
1: Yeah.
0: She pushes this little magic button in the Ford Ranger. Well, guess what?
1: What
0: kicks
1: is it
0: into four-wheel drive.
1: Get out.
0: How good
1: is that? You've got the power.
0: And then we just keep going and we're in four-wheel drive and we're safe on the mountain.
1: So good.
0: So that was a game changer.
1: That's good.
0: was a lifesaver. And I just think it was God. Every day we got in the car, we prayed. I mean, I prayed before we got on the plane when we're in Australia, and I asked God to bless the trip. And that was a real blessing, because had we not got that vehicle, the one I didn't want, getting up that snowy mountain would have been, well, we would have turned around.
1: You would have slid that tail between our legs. All the way back down again. And very disappointing kidless. How good is God, though? Like when he directs your steps and you're not even aware of it at the time and you're a little bit annoyed.
0: Yeah.
1: Like you're more like, oh, come on. And then down the track, oh, God, actually, you knew. I didn't know. How good is that?
0: Yeah, I think it was God, because I didn't want the vehicle. I even said to the guys, look, if this isn't going to work for us, can we bring it back straight away? They're like, yeah, no worries. Just start driving. The luggage kind of just fitted in the back. And anyway, it was all good, Phil. So, we're living large in a Ford Ranger, which it's not much fun parking in tiny little car parks.
1: No, I would hate that.
0: But it saved our bacon going up that mountain, that's for sure.
1: It was worth it in the long run. Oh, so good. Well, we are very glad to have you back, Andy. Sounds like we're going to have a lot more chats throughout the morning. But Mr. Cotter,
0: I love this song. Love this TV show.
1: But we put it out there overnight. And if you want to get involved, about talking about how you empty your suitcases, because I reckon there's, and Robbo and I were chatting yesterday, there's a personality profile there.
0: Yeah.
1: I like things done fast. Like, I don't know if anyone's noticed that.
0: Would you say fast and furious?
1: Fast and furious. So that's how I pack and unpack. It means that lots of things get missed. I have been known to turn up without any makeup, for example, to a work function.
0: But you still pack faster.
1: But I packed fast. It's not always the best. So I'm trying to retrain that. When I get home, I just chuck everything straight into the laundry and then I'm done. Like, get that away. Have you unpacked?
0: Well, no, not totally. Okay. Not totally. So if you got home last night like me, would you have made sure you'd unpacked your suitcases before you went to sleep?
1: Ideally.
0: Because I didn't.
1: Not always. Depends how late it is. But I like, yeah. So have a, we'll continue throughout the morning. Give us a call. Say hi to Andy.
0: Yep.
1: But then tell us your packing personality.
0: Are you a packer or a slow unpacker or a fast packer?
1: And what have you forgotten? Have you forgotten all the makeup on the holidays? You would have got everything, didn't you, Andy?
0: I find you always forget one thing.
1: What did you forget?
0: I'll have to think about head torches. My daughter wanted head torches for some early morning hike or something, which we never did in the end anyway.
1: No.
0: A hike in the
1: darkness. You didn't have the torches.
0: That's right. But she had requested the head torches because we've got several of them for camping and they were forgotten. Yeah, there's always one. There's always one thing you forget.
1: Yeah, and hopefully it's not crucial, like all the makeup to a work function. You know,
0: long as you got your passport, your phone and your wallet, your credit card.
1: Theoretically.
0: You know, you're good
1: to go. Some clothes are good, handy.
0: You can always buy some more.
1: And mascara.
0: There you go.
1: Anyway, next up though, it was census night last night and this is the theme song for it. You fill up my senses. Poor Andy, he's been out of the country. He's come back. He's like, what even is a census?
0: Yeah, what is it?
1: We're going to have to fill him in. I've got something to help you. Yesterday, as I was thinking about pondering the census, I thought this is a good song, but there's a better one. I think it needs a theme song. Australia, I've written one.
0: Well, that's excellent, Phil.
1: Would you help me sing it next?
0: I sure will.
1: We're going to sing you a song, Australia, about the census as we debrief together on Rise and Shine next. Good morning and welcome back, Andy.
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0: And that is Sean Rodriguez, Just Like God. You're on Rise and Shine with Fel and Andy.
1: And it's not often that all of Australia has to do something on the one night. I did this as soon as I could, actually. It's quite fun, and I wanted to do it well fast. Andy, you haven't done this, is that right?
0: No, you're talking about the census,
1: I'm
0: Fel.
1: I'm talking about the census.
0: I mean, there was one in the Bible. Is it similar to that?
1: Well, yesterday we did ask how far, if you had to go back home for census, would you have to go? And some incredible questions, some answers there. But yeah, very similar. They want to count you, Andy. They want to know everything about you.
0: Wow.
1: Quite a lot about you, actually.
0: I kind of feel like they already do.
1: Well, they want to know more.
0: They want to know.
1: It's not enough.
0: You mean they want me to tell them what they already know about me so that I now realise that they know that about me? I think that's what's going on here.
1: I think that's pretty much it. And it was the one thing that I filled in recently, which I felt like worried about. Like, you know, as I was doing it, it felt intrusive.
0: Oh, okay.
1: Like because you're so trained not to give information now. Like, I don't give people my correct birthday.
0: Yeah.
1: I don't give them much at all. Like, you're trained not to. So then the government says, no, trust us. Tell us your income. I want to know where you go for work, how you get there. I want to know how many rooms are in your house.
0: Really?
1: Like, it's next level.
0: Well, what was the most intrusive question that you struggled with?
1: Well, probably. It's actually income, I reckon. I think I don't normally tell people what your income is. And I felt that was a lot. And then the number of rooms in your house, why do you need to know that? How many cars have you got?
0: Exactly.
1: I don't need. Why do you need to know that? How I get to work? I kind of get that maybe. It was a lot.
0: It is very. I feel you, Fel. It feels intrusive to me.
1: Well, it needs to, because you have to do it, Andy. Otherwise, you do get a fine. Here's Channel 9. And just in case you've been overseas like young Andy here.
0: I have been, yes.
1: And missed it. Here's an update on the census.
2: The Olympics come around every 4 years, the census every 5. But in this event, every Australian competes. Have you done the census?
3: I did, yes, last night. No, I haven't.
2: Tonight?
3: No, my mum did it.
2: It'll cost $726 million to survey the country, asking where you live, how much you earn, and how educated you are.
4: I thought they were all fairly sensible questions that needed to be asked.
2: Completing the census is compulsory, so why not enjoy it? You can do it online or on paper when requested. You just need to do it as soon as you can to avoid a $364 fine for every day it's late. Compare that to a $20 penalty for failing to vote.
1: So there you go. That's Channel 9. Thank you. But Andy, I heard two things. One, a fine if you don't do it.
0: Yeah.
1: So you best get onto that. But I also heard fun.
0: I didn't hear the fun. I'm just processing it, Fel. Like, the ATO already know what we all earn. So sure. Why is the federal government initiating a census asking us what we all earn when they already know what we earn? Can't they ask their IT guys to just do us some sort of a little algorithm or something to work out what the earnings of every Australian are?
1: You do your tax. They know it. Like, it's pre-populated on the ATO website thing that I use. Yeah. Totally. Maybe I don't.
0: Well, and you know that whole fine thing, Fel? I'm going to put it out there and suggest, Fel, no one's getting fined if they don't do it.
1: I saw the
0: recent polling of the current government. They're struggling in the polls. I can't see them going after people for not filling in the census form.
1: I just
0: can't see it.
1: I'm going to say it. That's Andy's opinion. Officially, though, the official word is if directed, and then you say, nah, I think. They think that's how it works. It says if after direction you're not doing it, there's up to a fine daily.
0: Oh, after direction?
1: After direction.
0: Is that a knock on the door direction?
1: I reckon it might be something along that line. But I wanted to make it fun, Andy. And I thought yesterday, I was sitting there thinking, how could we make this more fun? Because you haven't done it. And I came up with an idea.
0: Oh, I love it.
1: You know what it needs?
0: It needs some fun.
1: It needs fun. And that's what we're all about here, fun and faith. There's a special question you have to stop and do. It's the religion question. So we've been trying to remind people to stop and do the tick other for religion and tick Christian. And I thought the funnest way I know would be to get involved with a cartoon.
0: Yes.
1: And a theme song.
0: Oh, I love it.
1: So can you help me?
0: I'm up for it.
1: Okay. This is our theme song for the census. Roughly based on something that you might recognise. Are you ready, Australia? Here you go.

0: what you make and do. Tell them you're Christian too.
1: Wilma, get me that census form.
2: So there you go.
1: Is there even a form, Phil?
2: Actually, we put it out there last night, a debrief. If you want a debrief, you can jump over to Facebook, Rise and Shine. We're happy to take your thoughts there.
1: We're all over it, aren't we?
2: We are. We're debrief. I feel like you do need a debrief. Mm. So you can give us a call as well. What was that crazy question that got you a bit rattled? How did you find it?
1: It feels like they've made it as hard as they possibly can for Christians to be identified as Christians. It's like, it's so complicated, isn't it?
2: It is actually. It did. When you get to the questions about halfway through about your religion, it's easy to skip.
1: Mm.
2: And it does seem a little bit true.
1: And it mentioned denominations, didn't it? Baptists. I haven't done it yet.
2: Yeah, it does.
1: I've heard that. But I don't know if people realise this. The most attended churches in Australia are Pentecostal churches, but that's not listed.
2: Yes.
1: As far as attendance goes, I think the Australian Christian churches are the largest denomination in Australia as far as Sunday attendance, not, buildings that they own and assets and all the rest of it. And yet they're not mentioned. So it's a little bit bizarre, isn't it, Phil?
2: It is a bit bizarre. But hopefully, jump in there. If you haven't yet, a reminder. And we did get some messages last night about people and what their questions were about the census. And we did hear what the paper-based forms are allowed in some places.
1: Oh, really?
2: Some of them hadn't arrived yet. So I think then you're okay. Don't stress. I'm sure that they'll work with you.
1: Because that's what I remember as a kid.
2: The census forms.
1: I remember, your mum and dad would be giving this form.
2: And
1: it was
2: massive.
1: Like, oh, what's going on here? And it was a big deal back then because there was no internet.
2: No.
1: Everything wasn't online
2: How old are you now?
1: You could actually, have secrets in those days when the government wouldn't know. So I'm sure everything that there is to know about us is known by someone, Phil.
2: I reckon they are. Oh, dear. But if you need a bit of fun with it, always just think.
1: Yabba dabba dabba doo.
2: Oh dear, give us a call if you want a debrief. The census, 1-800-316-316. We're heading up to the news now, and on the other side of it, it's Mission Vision on Rise and Shine.
3: In stories making news, mortgage holders have been given a reprieve with the Reserve Bank keeping interest rates on hold for the second month in a row. The RBA board has held its latest two-day meeting, keeping the official cash rate steady at 4.35%. Chicken giant Inghams has expanded the lockdown of its poultry farms to all Australian states as bird flu cases continue to rise. There has now been 231 cases nationwide. A children's mental health unit in Melbourne has been forced to close while staff were investigated for using force against patients. The Age reports 5 staff members have been stood down. The Victorian government's controversial proposed work-from-home laws have been pushed back until July next year. Premier Ben Carroll has committed to passing them before the state election in November. And the Australian Test cricket team isn't underestimating Bangladesh ahead of Thursday's first test in Darwin. That's the news and sport headlines. I'm Tracy Weir. More details soon.
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0: Point of Grace. Stand here on Rise and Shine with Phil and Andy. Phil, it's time to play something.
1: Agent, your mission is simple. Decode the clues, find the town, and complete the objective. This is Mission Vision.
2: I'm laughing because as we are coming live right now, I have to authenticate to get the clues. Like pressing buttons and authenticating. Come on, IT.
0: Hey, they're doing a good job,
2: How
0: Phil.
2: Many times
0: they're
2: do we
0: protecting
2: have to
0: us all. They're all keeping us safe.
2: I'm like, we've got 2 seconds to authenticate. It felt like the counting down of a bomb here, but it was all okay. We authenticated. We've got the clues.
0: Well done, Phil. Well done.
2: There's a lot of pressure. My little heart is racing.
0: And here's me just thinking you're counting all the likes you got in your last Facebook post. She's madly working the phone over there.
2: You're like, what is Phil doing on the phone?
0: Gotta get those likes up.
2: Oh, these jolly authenticators. It's really put me out this morning. You know how many times we have to authenticate? We haven't even got to the game before I can do anything.
0: But Phil, the glass is half full because we are safe. We are safe. Ain't no cybersecurity issues around here.
2: Safe. Those clues are not getting out, people. They are under lock and key. I can barely get them myself. So this is it. This is the game called Mission Vision. Unfortunately, Andy, and we blame him entirely. His most and only hire, actually, was Chewbacca.
0: We could unleash Chewie on New Zealand, maybe, Phil. We could send him over the ditch.
2: I'm all for that.
0: Because I found out when I was in New Zealand that wallabies have invaded New Zealand. Did you know that? Yes. They're a pest over there. They were introduced from Australia and they don't like them.
2: Sorry, New Zealand.
0: They're eradicating them as we speak.
2: Sorry about that, New Zealand.
0: So we could perhaps send Chewie as well.
2: I thought they were quite cute, but I shouldn't have packed one.
0: Well, I saw one actually when I was driving. I'm like, oh, they got wallabies here. And I looked it up. Are they native or not? And I'm like, no, they're not native. They're introduced.
2: Oh, no.
0: And they don't like them, Phil.
2: Everything bad.
0: They don't like the ones that play rugby and they don't like the ones that hop around as well.
2: Actually, that's probably true. We probably brought it over as we were rugbying one day. But here we go. We have lost a vision location and you need some clues to find it. It's only a couple of days in, Andy, so it's early days.
0: Oh, it's a new town.
2: Yeah. This town, it's really a city. It's got 15,000 people in it.
0: Please tell me there's a gold rush there once upon a time. I love the gold rush stories.
2: I'm just looking through. We haven't got that as a clue yet.
0: Oh, come
2: Sorry.
0: On.
2: Sorry. All I know is that it's got 15,000 people in the city.
0: Yep.
2: So city, it's pretty big.
0: It's a good sized town.
2: It connects, the city's located on a highway that connects two state capitals.
0: Oh, wow.
2: That's helpful.
0: So it's on a highway that connects two state capitals.
2: Yep.
0: There must have been a gold rush there, Phil. It's un-Australian for any town to have not had a gold rush in the late 19th century. It's just, it wasn't right.
2: Look, it's not on the clues. And
0: why
2: I'm
0: else would you go there?
2: I'm going to check with R2. R2, he says for tomorrow he will check that. But for today, all he knows is that dairy farming and timber production contribute to the economy. So it's like gold in the natural resources.
0: Look, surface level stuff, Phil. Look, I'm going to go on a limb and say, when we discover what town this is, maybe there is still gold there. No one discovered
2: maybe
0: it yet.
2: We need to go
0: get
2: and have
0: your
2: a
0: picks
2: look.
0: And shovels out and get there and pay off some of this debt we're all in. What do you reckon?
2: Well, we don't know. We'll know once they do the census count how much debt we're in. Did they ask that question? I don't know. Well, give us a buzz if you can have any idea what town this might be. 1-800-3-
0: refresh my memory. So we've got, it's on a main road connecting two capital cities.
2: Yeah.
0: And there's dairy and timber, did you say?
2: Yeah.
0: I'm saying there's gold there, undiscovered.
2: Sure. Either way, there's always gold somewhere.
0: And Chewie's running around town somewhere, so running amok.
2: Notice him. This guy should be easy to spot.
0: There you go.
2: A trail of destruction left behind. Give us a call. Be part of the game. 1-800-316-316.
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5: 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Musician John Mayer released a haunting song, In the Blood. 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They are not bound by the imprint of their parents, but have found new hope in the life-changing power of Jesus.
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0: 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You're on Rise and Shine with Phil and Andy.
1: Agent, your mission is simple. Decode the clues, find the town, and complete the objective. This is Mission Vision.
2: That's right. We've lost a vision location and we need your help.
0: So we need help with a capital H, Phil.
2: All we know is that the city has a population of 15,000 around that. Mm-hmm. It's located on a highway that links two state capitals. And there's dairy farming and timber production.
0: And I'm calling it, there's gold undiscovered in those hills. And we find out what the town is, everyone go and buy a pick and shovel, and you may get lucky. You might strike it rich.
2: Andy and I are totally, I'm totally up for that. Like, let's find out. But right now, Adam, you're on the line. You've got a guess for us?
3: Is it Wagga Wagga?
0: Ooh.
2: Oh, that's a very good guess. Yeah, I
0: definitely
2: can see
0: on
2: why it.
0: It
2: would be.
3: I think it's on the Hume Highway somewhere between.
0: It is on the Humey, yes. If you drive from Sydney to Melbourne, you'll...
3: Sydney and Melbourne, yeah. Mm-hmm.
2: Yep, okay. Look, excellent.
0: Might have a few more people in 15,000, though. That's
2: Does
0: my
2: it?
0: Only thought,
2: Does
0: yes.
2: it? Mm. Well, that might be the clue that gets you over the edge, but excellent guess, Adam. No bad guesses. That was excellent.
3: Oh.
2: Well done.
3: Oh, well, welcome back home, Andy.
0: Oh, thanks, Adam. Good to be back. Good to hear all the familiar voices as well, Phil.
2: Just in case you missed it, welcome back, Andy.
0: He's back.
2: Back from the holidays. Try not to work him too hard today, although I did make him sing a Flintstones theme song in the first half hour.
0: You did, Phil, and I may have peaked.
2: Oh, no,
0: I feel like I'm on the descent now from the top of that mountain.
2: No, he's going to be fine. Next up, I know what'll help you. A competition where you can win the Swiss Army knife of speakers.
0: Oh, yes.
2: Yes, we've had some great entries.
0: Excellent.
2: This will perk you up for sure. That's up next on Rise and Shine.

0: Caleb and John finished your Rise and Shine with Fel and Andy.
1: And something that's not finished quite yet, although you are in the last week, is our Better Day Moments competition.
0: Giddy up, Fel.
1: It's been...
0: What does that mean, Fel?
1: Okay, so this is a competition to celebrate that DAB Digital Radio is now Perth-wide. In fact, if you're travelling around Perth right now, try it out and see and tell us how far you can listen to Vision on it. It's pretty cool.
0: And even off the coast, Fel. I'm tipping if you have a watercraft, water vessel, and you just sail away from the coastline, you will still pick up Vision pretty clearly for, I'd say, at least a few Ks.
1: We want to give it a shot. Mm. We want to go to Perth, get a yacht, I'm going to say. You were saying like a...
0: Stand-up paddleboard.
1: You were saying a paddle. I'm more yacht. Ish, that's what I was pitching for, but whatever, and go out and try it out. But to celebrate, the whole of Australia is invited to be part of a competition to win what I'm calling the Swiss Army knife of speakers.
0: Oh, I like that.
1: Do you like it? Mm. So it's a digital radio, so you can get DAB if you're in a cap city that has digital for Vision, but you could also use it as a Bluetooth speaker. So if you have
0: really?
1: You can just connect it up Bluetooth.
0: Wow.
1: Or it's just normal FM if you've just got like a regular radio as well.
0: So many options.
1: I'm very excited.
0: I mean, you could just, you know, keep you going for years.
1: Well, at least
0: you wouldn't have a TV. You just, all you need is that.
1: No, that and Rise and Shine on loop and you would be fine. But to do that, you have to enter a competition. You go to vision.org.au/betterdaymoments and then, or better day, and you can pop in how Vision helps you in your day. Every Friday, we've been giving away one of these speakers. Well, on Friday, we gave one to Leslie and this is her entry. Have a listen.
2: As soon as I get up in the morning, I do turn the radio on to Vision Christian Radio. And I have been listening to Vision for quite a number of years now, and it's just such a wonderful program. And I think the fact that you just exude excitement and that about what you do, and visions of getting Vision Christian Radio out to the country is just wonderful, and spreading the word of the Lord.
3: Excellent. That's so good. Now, I know that in your entry you mentioned that you have Vision on your iPad, so I assume that's the Vision app that you've got plugged into your iPad there?
2: I do, yes.
3: That's very cool.
1: Well, the good news is that you have won! Competition this week. Congratulations.
2: Oh, thank you so much.
1: You're so welcome. That is Leslie, who won last week's Better Day Moments competition.
0: But it's so easy, Phil.
1: It is actually, and we're getting some really cool entries in. So yesterday we got a meme in. I love a meme.
0: Yes.
1: And we'll pop this up on the Rise and Shine Facebook page, I reckon, because it's from Hannah, who we love. She's got a picture of her feeding her chooks, and there's four, it's like a cartoon, and one of them says it's her feeding the chooks and saying, "It's great listening to Vision Radio while feeding my chooks." And the chooks then say, "We love listening to Fel and Andy while having breakfast." And then the chickens are being quiet and they're going, "Shh, here's a good bit. This is my new favourite song." And then Hannah thinking, "Maybe I should get a Bluetooth speaker so you can all hear." "Yes, please," say the chickens, and that's her meme.
0: That is clever.
1: That is very clever. Mm. So, you know, have a think. You can get creative, but also some beautiful stories here as well. There's another one here. "As a busy mum to five, life had gotten on top of me and I hadn't been drawing near to God very much, which had left me very dry and distant from him. A few days ago, I was reading in the Word Today about the scripture, closing the door and praying in private. I decided I needed to do that, and this particular morning I felt to get on my knees and truly draw near to God. As I got on my knees, I could hear Vision playing in the ensuite bathroom." It's always on during the day. "And only a moment then, the small town of 600 people where we currently live got mentioned, and the weather read out. Just as I was praying, I couldn't believe it. God was showing me he had seen me that morning, and my soul was instantly refreshed to know that he was there and he sees me in this place. Draw near to God and he will draw near to us." Sometimes we just need to take that first step.
0: Isn't that amazing?
1: Isn't that amazing? That's from Joe. Thank you,
0: Joe. What a great mum on her knees before God. She's got five kids to take care of.
1: Yeah.
0: Made me think of John Wesley's mum. I don't know if you heard the story. Yeah. She used to put the apron over her head. She had like 12 kids or something. Yes. Maybe 16, I can't remember. And she was so busy, but she'd put the apron over her head and just pray in the kitchen on the floor and just asking God to bless her kids. And one of her sons, two of her sons went on to shake the world for Jesus.
1: Well, we would love you to be involved in the comp. really just telling us, how does vision make your day better? To do it, you can be involved like Leslie, like others who have jumped on board. This one here from Joe, thank you so much. And Hannah, the meme. You go to vision.org.au/betterday and you can pop your entry, or you can text us, or you can call us anyway to get involved.
0: And you can win a Swiss Army knife of smart speakers. I love that description.
1: You love it? You love
0: so
1: it.
0: So cool.
1: Very cool. Hey, we're heading up to the news now. On the other side of it, you and I, we get to do our devotion again.
0: Giddy up.
1: Genesis, here we come. You're on Rise and Shine. Fel and Andy is back. Woohoo! On Rise and Shine.

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1: Danny Treweek shares the Bible's vision for singleness in a conversation I'm highlighting on the Spotlight today. We're going to hear about the work of a drug rehabilitation centre on The Story. And great music for your afternoon from Natalie Lane for King & Country, Kane and more. 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
2: In this bulletin, Australia and Vietnam agree to strengthen ties and a former politician speaks out on multiculturalism. With more, I'm Tracy Weir. Australia and Vietnam have agreed to strengthen cooperation across defence, the digital economy and critical minerals. The Prime Minister, Anthony Albanese, has held high-level discussions in Canberra with his Vietnamese counterpart. The leaders also agreed to approve kangaroo meat exports to Vietnam and launch new flight routes from Western Sydney Airport. Former opposition leader Susan Lee says a visit to America following her exit from politics has strengthened her view of multiculturalism in Australia. Ms. Lee was ousted from the position in February following poor polling, party infighting and growing pressure from One Nation. She has told the ABC despite calls for change from the minor party, Australians should be proud of how multicultural we are.
3: I'm a huge supporter of the Australian Multicultural Project for the simple reason that we have been able to achieve multicultural Australia not by erasing people's differences but by giving them space to belong.
2: One Nation leader Pauline Hanson says Australia should be a monoculture. Australia will soon roll out the first vaccines against bird flu, which will be administered to wildlife in captivity. States and territories will commence vaccination in the coming days and weeks on species mainly susceptible to the disease. 231 cases of bird flu have so far been detected in Australia, with the majority of the cases in South Australia. A Sydney man has been charged with creating anti-Semitic content on a website. Jamel Wells has this report.
4: An investigation started in July after federal police received intelligence about online content with Nazi symbols and a video of extremist violence. The man was arrested after his house was raided in Jenali. He's charged with displaying prohibited hate symbols and publishing violent extremist material. The 60-year-old has been refused bail and is due to face court later this month.
2: Jamel Wells. An Iranian-born Christian whose family left Iran after receiving a call from God is overseeing the launch of an artificial intelligence tool that provides biblical truths to Iranians. Lana Silk left Iran with her family when she was 10 years old and understands firsthand what it means to love Christ while having to keep her faith hidden. She now serves as president and CEO of Christian ministry Transform Iran and has just unveiled the new AI tool called Kairos. It uses the Bible and apologetics to answer questions about Christianity. Almost an entire Texas college football team has been baptized at the Abilene Christian University squad's Christ-focused boot camp. More than 40 players and a coach were baptized. One of them was quarterback Marcus Davila, who described the camp as the best 2 days of his life. That's the latest news. Sport is next.
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2: To sport, and the Australian Test cricket team isn't underestimating Bangladesh ahead of Thursday's first test in Darwin. In their warm-up match, Bangladesh was rolled for just 54 in its second innings, losing to Australia by an innings and 38 runs. Opening batter Travis Head says players don't always get up for tour matches.
5: I've played in some pretty poor ones over the years as well, and they're always a challenge because you've got your mind probably elsewhere in most sense.
2: Play gets underway from 10:30 tomorrow at the Marara Cricket Ground. In the NRL, Raiders star Corey Horsburgh has been left out of the team to play the Sharks on Saturday. The fiery forward was accused by coach Ricky Stewart of having a brain explosion, which cost his side victory against the Knights. That's the latest Vision National News. I'm Tracy Weir.
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2: Time now for a look at the weather. A cold front is bringing brisk winds, showers and storms to South Australia, with showers to Western Victoria and Tasmania. Gusty southwesterly winds behind that cold front are bringing showers to southern coastal parts of WA. The capital city forecast today: in Sydney, mostly sunny, a top of 20. Melbourne expecting showers easing and 15 degrees. A sunny day for Brisbane, a top of 25. 19 degrees and sunny in Perth today. Adelaide expecting clearing showers and a top of 15. Possible storms and 13 degrees in Canberra. Hobart expecting clearing showers and a top of 14. And Darwin mostly sunny and a high of 31. That's the latest news, sport and weather on Vision. 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
1: Good morning across Australia. Good to be back with you. And I'm going to highlight some capital cities today, Fel, for the weather. It's census time, I've discovered. I've got to do a census form tonight or this afternoon maybe. And so I want to talk about Melbourne. It's the second biggest city in Australia. One of the better known cities in Australia as well, for good reasons, Fel, because I don't know about you, when you go to Melbourne,
2: yes,
1: you know
2: I do love
1: you're going to get a great coffee.
2: You are. Mm-hmm. You're going to get a lot of weather, mm-hmm, and you're going to get great coffee.
1: And look, I've sort of gone off the gear a little bit since I started doing breakfast radio because I just found no caffeine in my body, wasn't sleeping that well.
2: Mm-hmm.
1: But when I go away, Fel, I get back on the coffees.
2: Yes, you
1: do. So in New Zealand, I was smashing the coffees again.
2: Oh, no.
1: And you know what goes down really nicely with a good coffee? Dark chocolate. When I go away, Fel, I get back on the coffees.
2: Yes, you
1: do. So in New Zealand, I was smashing the coffees again.
2: Oh, no.
1: And you know what goes down really nicely with

0: Sin abounds, grace abounds much more. We're praying for revival across Australia. We're believing God for the light of heaven to shine in cities across Australia, like Melbourne. Now, the weather today in Melbourne, Phil, got down to 10 this morning, currently sitting at about 11 degrees and will only reach a high of 15 today. It's going to be cloudy, but it is a beautiful day in Melbourne. If you look to the Lord right now and say, you know what, God, you're with me, you're for me, your light is shining regardless of what's going on around me, and we are believing with you, believers in Melbourne, for God's blessing to touch your city in incredible ways.
1: Amen. And a verse for your hour from John 10, verse 27. A promise for you. If you've ever said, how does God hear? Does God hear me and can he lead me? It says here, my sheep. Actually, you're the sheep in this story. My sheep listen to my voice. I know them and they follow me.
0: That's nice.
1: How simple is that?
0: I saw so many sheep in New Zealand,
1: Did
0: Phil.
1: Did you? It's a sheepy sort
0: Did
1: of
0: I tell you that?
1: I'll find a few more sheep verses for you this morning.
0: And they're good-looking sheep too. They're healthy. They're happy. They're white.
1: They're not dirty. Sheep. New Zealand sheep. They are happy to be alive. Uh-huh. They love where they are. Yeah, that's true. They're not scrounging. And those sheep may be the best picture of what we're supposed to be like with our shepherd. They hear my voice or listen to my voice. And I know them and they follow me. That's the promise from Heavenly Father to you.
0: Amen.
1: Next up, though, time to jump back into Genesis, Andy.
0: We need to go there, Phil.
1: Had a week off. We've been on rest for the whole week.
0: Yes. Just rest and refresh.
1: Well, no, it was actually devotions on rest. So Robert and I were looking at all the rests in the Bible.
0: Okay.
1: But we left Genesis for us. So we'll be heading there next after this one. Heaven Down Here. That could be a song for New Zealand. Megan Woods. It's heaven in New Zealand, isn't it? You're on Rise and Shine.
0: I think it might be, actually.
1: Bell and Andy taking you through.

0: Megan Woods, Heaven down here. You're on Rise and Shine with Fel and Andy.
1: And something that helps you bring heaven to earth is the Bible, literally the Word of God. When we get to heaven, I actually am excited to see all the other stories that didn't make it in.
0: The B-roll.
1: Don't you reckon? Because there's a lot of things that aren't included. So the ones that are here, they are important for us to know, right? This is the narrowed down version.
0: You're right, Fel, because the book of Genesis, if you're new to the Bible, we're in the book of Genesis.
1: Yeah.

0: it does talk about the creation of the world and the beginning of time and all the rest of it. And a lot of people look at it through a scientific lens and they want explanations. They want everything to be sort of explained in a scientific way. But we need to remember that the Hebrew language in itself, Phil, is a very creative language. Mm-hmm. And it's more like a language given to story than facts and information. And so I don't know about you, Phil, if I made the world, I would do exactly what God did. I'd say, in the beginning, God created the heavens and the earth.
1: Yes.
0: And you just got to trust me with that. You know,
1: yes.
0: I'm not going to explain to you the science behind it. I'm not going to explain to you how it happened, when it happened, and all the different things that were going on scientifically. I'm just telling you, I made it, and isn't it good? And that's kind of what Genesis does, doesn't it? And
1: true.
0: then it goes on to these stories, and we're in these stories now about one of my favorite characters in the Bible. Abraham in the book of Genesis, Phil.
1: It is, and we do love Abraham. And I love because the Bible shows real people doing real things.
0: Mm-hmm.
1: And here Abraham, if he was writing his own story, he'd probably leave it out, to be honest.
0: Yeah.
1: Like, it's probably not his greatest hour in, you know, it's not, yeah. It's
0: depends though, Phil. If he was competitive, I'm going to cut to the end of the story.
1: It's a bit of a break.
0: He had a win.
1: He had a win, thanks to God.
0: But he probably bent a few rules getting that win though, didn't he,
1: Well,
0: Phil?
1: He took, you know, when you know that there's a truth and you kind of squeeze the truth to try and, almost, you're lying really, but you can kind of justify it. This is what he's doing.
0: I feel like you might be able to relate to this guy, Phil, because, well, you have fessed up that when you play board games and different things, you will cheat if you have to get the win.
1: I will
0: and
1: cheat.
0: And I kind of feel like Abraham is cheating a little bit here to get the win as well, but let's explain what happens here, Phil.
1: Okay, so we've got Abraham. He's in the Bible. He has just Sodom and Gomorrah, which we covered in the last Bible study. If you want to, you can see that on revisited on the podcast. He moves a little way away, and he's living in a place called Gerar. That's the pirate version of that. And
0: were there pirates there?
1: Don't know, but there was a guy. His name's Abimelech, and he's the king of the region. And Abraham is clearly concerned about him coming and killing him. Like, he's thinking, this is an enemy territory I'm now coming into. And his biggest concern is that his wife, Sarah, who's now in her 80s, like, put this in context, is so good looking that he reckons that the king will kill him to get to her. Like, that isn't how many, like, 80, that is my. She's what I'm aiming for. When I'm 80, I want to be that fit that my husband's concerned about how good looking I am. Like, that's awesome.
0: This is supermodel stuff, isn't
1: this
0: it, Phil?
1: This is amazing.
0: Yeah, it's quite interesting, Phil. There's a little digression here, but it's not. So many of God's heroes are described as good looking.
1: True. There's a lot of commentary.
0: David was good looking.
1: Yes.
0: Joseph was so handsome that Potiphar's wife, you know, she wanted him, wanted a piece of him. Esther was... Well, she did. Esther was so stunning that this king, this heathen king, chose her of all the women in the whole empire. But what I love about the Bible, Phil, is that the Bible does not say looks is everything.
1: No.
0: It says that they're good looking. But what the Bible focuses more is their internal characters and their internal qualities. And this is like really the... Well, the only time we hear about Sarah's beauty is when she travels to Egypt, and now here she is amongst the Philistines, and she's so beautiful that Abraham's worried that they're going to kill him because they want his wife. It's quite interesting, isn't it?
1: It
0: so
1: is.
0: The Bible more focuses on her character than on her looks. But here we find, like you said, Phil, at the age of 80, she's still a stunner.
1: Clearly. And so he says, she's my sister. We're going to find out later on that she is, but actually she's my sister. So King Abimelech, he's like, oh, awesome. Okay, I'll take her then. So
0: He busts a move.
1: He takes her into his, I'm going to say custody, but into his
0: custody.
1: His household. and he has, you know, there's obviously a bit of time involved here, but in a dream, God actually comes and he says to him, hey, dude, mm-hmm. you're doing the wrong thing. Mm-hmm. This woman who you think is free, is a free agent, she belongs to a prophet of mine, this guy, and as a result, your children, like, we know that they have been sterile, that no one's in his family have had kids.
0: Mm.
1: There's a lot happening, and this is the cause. You're doing the wrong thing. Give her back.
0: And Abimelech listens to God and says, I'm sorry, Lord, you know, would you slay a righteous man? Because God says you're a dead man, basically. I'm going to judge you. But what I love about this story, Phil, is that, Abraham failed. He should have told Abimelech, look, this is my wife. But he didn't. He was afraid. And that should encourage all of us, because he's described in the Bible as the father of faith. He's a great hero of faith. He has a bad day. He fails. He lies. But God steps in.
1: Yeah.
0: And God does this for all of us, Phil. You know, in our failings, in our weaknesses, We might mess up. We might slip up. And we do have to repent. Don't get me wrong. I'm not saying that you can just live in sin and get away with it. You've got to confess your sins, the Bible says in the New Testament, and He is faithful and just to forgive you of your sins. But when you do that, God can step into your world, even step into your mess, like He does for Abraham here, and He can fill in those gaps and fill in those blanks and actually lift you up into a really healthy place again, because that's what God does here, Phil. He rescues Sarah from custody.
1: Yes.
0: From Abimelech's custody. I love that description. More like the harem. It was probably a harem. And gets Sarah out of there. And Abraham didn't step up, didn't help. But, you know, God stepped in and got her out of there and put them both back on their straight and narrow path that they were supposed to be on. And this, Phil, is what God does for all of us. He puts us all back on His path when we open up to Him, when we surrender to Him. And that's what these guys did. And that's what God can do for all of us, including you and me.
1: Amen. And it's a very good reminder. And in the end, they're blessed, to be honest. At the end, there's 1,000 pieces of silver which are given to Abraham.
0: Maybe more blessed.
1: For doing the wrong thing. But it is actually a lovely reminder that sometimes those things that you think are there and they're frustrating to you, that sometimes it's God, actually His grace. He's keeping you until you can make a better choice.
0: Yeah, and sometimes your faith fails. I wish it didn't, but sometimes it does. And Abraham is still described as the father of faith. And here his faith failed, but God stepped in, lifted him up again. And guess what? He's still the father of faith, still one of the greatest men of faith in the Bible, but he was human. And I'm only just saying all that to encourage all of us that maybe your faith has failed as well. It's okay. God can lift you up.
1: Awesome. Well, we will be back in Genesis 21 tomorrow. Next up, it's census debrief time. We've written a bit of a song, but we also need your help. How did you go last night? What did you think? What were those questions that made you tilt your head? Alison's going to drop by with an idea next on Rise and Shine.
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0: Colton Dixon, the love I have for you. You're on Rise and Shine with Fel and Andy.
1: And yesterday it was Census Day. Did you?
2: You fill up my senses.
1: Did you fill up your senses? Did you remember? Young Andy here, he's been away on holes, got back last night. And the honest truth is, you haven't done your census yet.
0: I haven't done it, Phil, and I was hoping that because I flew back last night, I wouldn't have to do it.
1: Wow.
0: But I've now discovered, thanks to my co-host, Phil, that I do have to do this silly thing. And then I was also thinking, well, where's the form?
1: Well,
0: you know, there is no, and she said, there's no form, it's online.
1: Yes.
0: So I'm being dragged into the 21st century here, and I will have to complete my census form today.
1: You will. Well, to help you, Andy, we've written a song. And because I think it should be more fun, so you can have this playing in your head. This is the song that we've written for census.

0: What you make and do, tell them you're Christian too.
1: Wilma, get me that census form. Look, I'm going to get in a limb, Phil, and say that's our best song ever.
2: Is it?
1: It's our best song ever.
2: Hopefully today as you get onto it, that's playing in your head, mm-hmm. Andy. It might help you. But we have put it out there. Do you need to debrief? Do you need some help with some of the questions in the census? It's long. Mm. Well, it depends. I did it quite fast and furious.
1: You smashed it?
2: I smashed it. 20 minutes, five people. I don't think anyone could beat that. But we had put it out on Facebook overnight.
1: You didn't neglect to answer any questions, though, did
2: you? Well, I can't remember it.
1: Well, that's not a good sign. That's not a good sign.
2: It's a blur.
1: What religion did you tick? I just want to ask you on national radio, Phil, what religion did you tick?
2: Definitely I ticked other, and I put down Christian.
1: Oh, that's good. Like, so you do remember that part.
2: I do. I stopped for that.
1: Did you include, has your dog got a house outside, a little dog house? Did you include that
2: no,
1: as a room?
2: We don't have a dog house. That was, it was very funny. Look, Cheryl Shez, she said here she felt like Buzz Lightyear, how fast she did hers.
1: Oh, go Shez.
2: I think you and I might have similar personalities there. But we have put it out there. Do you need to debrief? What was that question that made you tilt your head? I did find that there were some that were a bit intrusive, Andy. Yeah. So I've got Alison here. Alison, what were your thoughts?
3: Well, I used your words very much intrusive, and I can see that. I feel that there's a hidden agenda there. Mm. Like the specific questions that were asked, and one question I just sort of thought, oh my goodness, was question 57, where it was asking about your sexual orientation. I thought, oh dear. And then, so of course, I put straight.
2: Yes.
3: But I feel that
2: it was odd that it was on the question. Mm. I agree. And there was another message yesterday on the Rise and Shine, the same, Kate said the same. What gender are you identifying with now? Mm. It was odd to see. It felt odd, and I had to tick it for all my kids. And I did feel like, why are we collecting this? It just felt like an odd. I'm sure that wasn't there 20 years ago.
1: No.
2: So.
3: No.
2: Yeah.
3: And you can see, yes, the times have changed very much so. But I think there is a hidden agenda. This will come out in the long term in different ways through government. Mm. And, of course, you know, we can just pray and keep praying about all of these things because we can make a difference.
2: Good.
3: You know? Yeah, one soul, one to Jesus will make a difference in the world.
1: Amen, yeah. Alison. And we just continue to pray for a revival. And when I say revival, what do I mean? I mean Christianity to spread across Australia, that more and more people get saved. And that is reflected in government. It's reflected in business. It's reflected in media. It's reflected in the celebrity class. As more people get saved and more people follow Jesus, then what they do, their decisions and the policies they come up with and the direction of our society, it goes in a more healthy place. So I think that's what we need to pray for, Alison, like you said, because Australia has changed in the last 40 years. Let's call a spade a spade. We're not the same nation we were 40 years ago, but there's still hope for us all as more and more people find Jesus and start making choices based on the Word of God, not based upon modern theories and modern narratives and trends and anything else like that. So this is our hope, Alison. This is our hope.
3: Yes, I think when all's said and done, you can't change the Word of God. Jesus is still the way, the truth, and the life, and the light of the world.
2: Amen.
1: Sure is.
2: Well put, Alison. Thank you so much for calling in and being part of it.
3: I love you guys. Oh, just made my... smiling already today.
2: Bye. Well, there you go. That's a census debrief, but we'd love some more. There's quite a few people jumping onto the Rise and Shine page on Facebook, and you can have your say there or give us a buzz. 1-800-316-316.
1: I'm a bit apprehensive about filling in my form today now, Phil.
2: Are
1: I'm
2: you?
1: Not looking forward to intrusive questions.
2: You'll be right. You're up for it. You'll love it. And this will be playing in the background. So I'm just going to have this on repeat in the office. Maybe I could time you. We could make it a game.
1: You want?
2: Do you want to do that?
1: Let's do it.
2: Okay. Game. We'll gamify it. Everything should be gamified. It makes life more fun.
1: I agree.
2: Oh dear, heading up to the news next. One game that we know everyone does love is Beat the Toaster, and it's coming up next on Rise and Shine.
4: In stories making news, the Commonwealth Bank is set to reveal how its home loan business has been impacted by government policy changes, which are already weighing on the property market. Commonwealth Bank CEO Matt Comyn will announce its full-year earnings today, with analysts expecting a record full-year cash profit of $10.87 billion after the bank made $5.4 billion in the first half. Victoria's Premier Ben Carroll has delayed the start of work from home laws until next July. He says it will allow more time to consult with the business community. New Zealanders may have a new Prime Minister by the day's end, with a crunch caucus meeting of the National Party set to decide on Chris Luxon's leadership. The party's 49 MPs are meeting in Wellington to consider Mr. Luxon's position after a series of gaffes and poor personal polling. And South Melbourne Football Club wants to join the A-League after Western United was stripped of its licence. That's the news and sport headlines. I'm Tracy Weir. More details soon.
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0: Ryan Kennedy, Be My, you're on Rise and Shine with Phil and Andy, and it's time to play the game that stops
1: the toaster.
2: That's right, 1 minute on the clock and 10 questions. It's easier than the census to complete.
0: Look, Phil, it's got everyone talking. I saw a post from our friend Matt Prater, who was down in Hobart preaching over the weekend and interviewed someone, and they were saying how much they love Vision Radio. Guess what they mentioned, Phil?
2: Always beat the toaster.
0: Beat the toaster.
2: Not the Bible studies.
0: Not the worship songs. Not the guests, the pastors we bring on. They just love beat the toaster. So look, we're going to run with it, Phil. We're going to ride this wave. It's bringing joy across the nation.
2: We love it. And we get to chat to people like Matt, who joined us now. Morning, Matt.
3: Morning. How are you guys?
0: Good, Matty. Where are you calling from?
3: Welcome back, Andy.
0: Thank you, brother. Where are you calling from?
3: Well, I just arrived at work, so I'm sitting in the car.
0: Yeah, which part of Australia are you living in, mate?
3: Oh, sorry. I am currently Sydney. Next week, we move back to Wodonga.
0: Oh, Albury Wodonga. Nice part of the world down there too, mate.
3: Yeah, so it's fantastic down there. Love it.
0: Good stuff, eh? So you're in Sydney. Sydney's a very busy, bustling city, mate. People are on the go, on the move. I feel like your mind is just going already because you're dealing with that Sydney traffic, perhaps.
3: I did drive the car this morning. Normally, I'm on the motorbike.
0: Oh, there you go, mate.
2: Cool.
0: Yeah. A little bit of Top Gun going on there as well. A bit of a Mav.
3: Oh, I love it.
0: Okay, mate. Well, the big question is, have you had breakfast?
3: I just do Super Greens, so that's my breakfast.
2: What does that mean?
3: Oh, so it's, a powdered mixture of greens.
2: Yeah.
3: So greens and red vegetables. Mm. Mix that with some juice.
2: Yeah.
3: And that's my first thing. And then I have a cup of coffee.
2: Yeah.
3: And that's pretty much it. I do PT at work once I get to work.
2: Do you?
0: Hello.
3: Yeah, well, I'm in the army, so we do that 3 to 5 times a week.
2: Really?
0: Oh, good stuff.
2: I reckon we need some of that here at Vision.
3: Best job in the world.
2: Is it gross?
0: Who's running the PT for you, mate? Is he or her kind, or are they a little bit hard on you in the morning?
3: Oh, yeah. They can be taskmasters, absolutely. It's a running joke that they don't do very well in math. It's like, 10 to go, and you've done 10. It's like, oh no, 5 more. I'm pretty sure we've done 10.
0: A mate of mine used to do PT in the army, and then him and I used to exercise together, and we would run up a hill together. It's called Mount Coothra in Brisbane.
2: Oh, that's
0: and
2: he,
0: he'd have us carrying logs on our shoulders.
2: Really?
0: We're doing all these. He was so fit, mate. He was like over 50. He was as fit as a fiddle. And, good times, mate. Well, anyway, it sounds like you're very mentally alert.
2: Yes.
0: You've had your superfood. I'm hearing superfood, that green.
2: It sounds disgusting, but it sounds like I should have it.
0: Mm-hmm.
2: Is it gross, Matt?
3: Well, I don't think it is, but certainly my wife does. Yeah, she.
2: Okay, right.
0: Well, no pressure, Matty, but Australia has a very illustrious history of heroes in our military who stepped up and served our country. Done their best.
2: No, you're good.
0: I'm thinking about Albert Jacka. I'm thinking about Bruce Kingsbury. I'm thinking about the VC winners and in World War One and Two. There, if you know your history, mate. So no pressure, but we're expecting big things this morning, mate. Okay.
3: Rightio. Sure.
2: And so your letter is W for water. I guess.
3: W, right.
2: We don't get that very often.
0: That's a nice safe word there, W. Yep. Sorry, water, I should say. Yeah, water, and the letter is W, brother. So get ready. You know the drill. You got 60 seconds to answer 10 easy questions. If you don't know the answer to one, say pass. We'll come back to it, and you can continue on your winning streak. Are you ready to go?
3: Right, sure, why not?
0: Okay, a hobby.
3: Say again?
0: A hobby.
3: Woodwork.
2: Good.
0: An insect or a spider?
3: West Sydney funnel web.
2: Wow.
0: Yep, a word ending in L-Y.
3: Westerly.
2: Right.
0: A place on the Monopoly board.
3: Is Westminster on there? Maybe that's a pass.
0: Okay. An item of furniture?
3: Pass.
0: Something that uses electricity?
2: Yeah.
3: I want to say windmill, but that produces electricity. pass, I'll come back to that one.
0: An item of clothing?
3: Winter jacket.
0: Yes. An Australian animal or bird?
3: Wallaby.
0: Famous singer? Country wrestling. Okay, sport or game?
3: Sport or game.
2: Oh, that was hard.
0: They were hard ones,
2: Matty.
0: They were tricky. They were tough.
2: That's not on you, Matt. That's just hard. Some of these are harder than others. Gracious.
3: Yeah. It's going to bug me all day now.
0: I'm going to say that was like doing the Kokoda Trail with a blindfold on and a 50 kilo pack.
2: Yes.
0: Not easy, Matty. Not easy.
3: I'd rather do that.
2: Oh, Matt. Oh, dear. Shall we take you through the ones that were missed?
0: The old Monopoly board gets people every time.
2: Waterworks?
0: Yes, Waterworks.
3: Oh, yeah. I hated Monopoly as a kid, and, yeah, that just reinforces
0: it shows,
3: that.
0: Matty. It shows. Whitehall, Whitechapel Road also would have been a win.
2: Westminster should be on there.
0: Should be on there, but it's not. It's
3: absolutely
0: not. Okay, an item of furniture, mate. Come on, think about something that goes in your bedroom.
3: Well, you got
0: wardrobe. Well, wardrobe.
3: I'm thinking wardrobe. It's not really furniture. That's a...
0: Or if you're a kid of the 80s, water beds were big in the 80s, not so big anymore. Something that uses electricity, washing machine, welder, whippersnipper maybe, an item of clothing. I think you got that one. An Australian animal, a bird. I think you got that one as well. Famous singer, Willie Nelson.
2: That was hard.
0: Willie Nelson or Whitney Houston. But that was not easy.
3: Yeah, good.
0: So, mate,
3: Johnny Farnham on my mind, but yeah,
2: John Farnham.
3: not a W.
2: That's good. Look, you never know. Next time, we'll try and do a J for you.
3: Maybe if I had a list, you know, Johnny Farnham.
0: I'm only speculating here, mate. I think next time you buy that green powder, mate, maybe don't buy the home brand. Maybe spend a bit more and get.
2: Yeah. You did great.
0: He can take it, fell. He can take it. He's tough.
3: Maybe we'll do it after PT where the blood's flowing.
0: There you go. Post PT, beat the toaster. Yeah, and maybe during PT, say you can just throw these questions at the instructor. Say, hey, mate, give me something with W.
2: That's right.
0: They use electricity. Just see how good they are.
2: They might make us angry. I don't think you want to make them angry.
3: No, I don't.
2: Matt, thank you so much for playing. Have an awesome day.
3: Too easy. Thanks, guys.
2: See you, mate.
3: Love you.
2: Oh,
3: bye.
2: Love you.
0: Well, that's how hard it is, Phil.
2: To say he made it look easy. Well,
0: it's tough.
2: Not always.
0: I mean, we've got an active member of the defence forces there. He's had his green juice. He's about to do PT. He can't win this game, fell, who can? Who can?
2: You can do it. Send us a text 0447-488-360.
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6: Consider 2 Peter 3 and verse 18. Grow in the grace and knowledge of our Lord and Saviour, Jesus Christ. So how can you grow spiritually? Well, by doing these five things. Number one, rediscover the Bible. You'll never grow spiritually without soaking your mind in Scripture. When Jesus told the devil, "Man shall not live by bread alone, but by every word that proceeds from the mouth of God," he was quoting a verse from Deuteronomy that he'd memorized. If Jesus needed the Scriptures, you do too. Secondly, restart your prayer life. Charles Spurgeon said, "As well could you expect a plant to grow without air and water as to expect your heart to grow without prayer and faith." When you venture into the realm of impossible and start praying for God to move supernaturally in your life, you begin to see miracles. Thirdly, reconnect with God's people. Hebrews 10 verses 24 and 25 tells us, "Let us consider how we may spur one another on toward love and good deeds, not giving up meeting together, but encouraging one another." Number four, resist your sinful habits. 1 Corinthians 10 verse 13 says the temptations in your life are no different from what others experience, and God is faithful. He will not allow the temptation to be more than you can stand. When you're tempted, He will show you a way out so that you can endure. And finally, Invest in others. God has a place for you to serve and people for you to invest in. Make a quality decision that you're not just going to sit in church and soak up one more sermon. Instead, begin to act on what you've learned. Five keys to spiritual growth. And that's Vision's Word for Today.
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0: Oh, yeah. That's Phil Wickham and Crowd. I can just see him, Phil. I reckon they had a latte after that in Nashville somewhere, chilling out. It really is amazing, Grace. You're on Rise and Shine with Phil and Andy.
1: And it's the time of the day where we jump in and talk to someone for a devotion or what God is doing in their world, and love it when we get to chat to Dave and Shelley Drage. They head up the Power Community Church in Rosedale. You might know them from this, these bells. Andy, you've been there. I think this might be your rendition, actually.
0: I don't think it is, Phil. Mine wasn't as good as this. These are the church bells which get rung out every Sunday morning, alerting the district to the fact that church is on. And this church has 120 people involved in it, and there's only 100 people in the town, Phil, which I love the maths. That's called the maths of abundance, Phil, and increase. And God has built this church in the last 10 years or so under the leadership of Pastors Dave and Shelley Drays. And Dave joins us on the line now. Pastor Dave, welcome again to Rise and Shine.
2: How you doing?
1: We're so good to have a chat to you. And Dave, we actually love hearing the incredible work that God is doing through you in the community, because it's next level. Like, your testimonies, when I call you and say, hey, can we have a testimony, Dave? What's happening in your life? It's never boring. And I believe you have one today, which is just miraculous intervention of God in a really dangerous situation.
2: Absolutely. We're always seeing lots of exciting things happen, but this one is, you know, I love fresh testimony.
1: Yes.
2: Anything more than a month old is too old.
1: Okay.
2: The shop, I was just finished up doing a funeral at church, and we were outside having a cup of tea, and the shop owner came over and started yelling out for me. And so I went over and saw, and the short version was ended up going down to a paddock down just on the outskirt of town. And there's a boy down there, young 17-year-old, and he'd been hit with a brown snake.
1: Oh, no.
2: And so I went down and found him, and he was not in a good way. And he we got onto the ambulance, and the ambos came, and they thought it was serious enough. They rung and organised a life flight chopper to come and get him.
0: Yeah.
2: It was that critical. And I remember after we bandaged him up and everything, and I just said, mate, Jesus says to you, not today. And I prayed for him, and the colour come back into his eyes. His obs started to come up, and he then, they got him into the chopper, got him off to hospital. And he come home the next day, and no anti-venom needed. He was completely healed and whole, and was amazing.
0: Incredible. Dave, what I love about this story is the fact that that shop owner knew to call out to you, Dave, good. come and help. Someone's been bitten by a snake, because they just know you're there, ready, willing, and able to pray.
2: Well, the crazy thing, and this is how the Spirit of God moves, she just had a text message from this boy, but didn't know his name because it wasn't in the phone, and she didn't know who it was from.
1: Wow.
2: And she just came to the church and yelled out for me, do you know who this is? And I thought, doesn't say who it is. And I just thought, Lord, who is it? And I thought, I think I know who it is. And so I went down to their block, and sure enough, there he was.
1: Wow.
2: So just led by the Spirit of God.
1: Mm.
2: And, you know, it's the exciting thing is we all have the same Spirit of God live in us.
1: Yeah.
2: So this isn't about something special I can do.
1: Yes.
2: Or even something special that just happens in Rosedale. It happens for every single believer, every day, everywhere.
1: Yes.
2: And if we're just listening to God and open and available to him, he will use us in amazing ways.
1: Mm. Yeah.
2: And, you know, dare to, you know, always ring the ambulance, always ring 000. That's what I always say, but always pray too.
0: Yeah.
1: And I love that. I love the words that came up in your spirit. God's got you right there, and you just demand, not today. faith speaks, right? Yeah. So it's not enough to just be there and, yes, we do everything we can with the medical care. But you spoke into that situation, and as you spoke, faith is released, healing power went into his body, and as a result, he's here today, 100%, well, active, no anti-venom. Like, that is a miracle, Dave, speaking out what you believe and speaking God's truth with boldness. I just love it.
2: It is awesome. And the exciting thing is he's telling the doctors that, you know, well, the local preacher prayed for
1: him. Yes. That's it.
0: Oh, I love it.
1: Watch out. You'll be in the ambulance next,
0: and
1: I think.
0: You know what? I'm just thinking for everyone listening across Australia, this is the benefit, or this is the blessing of having a good, strong local church in your town. So, you know, we all should support our local churches. You know, sure, there's imperfection in every church, but this is an example of what happens when a church is healthy in a local town and the pastor's healthy and he's happy and he's blessed, that these prayers of Christian leaders can actually make such a difference in a district, in a community, in a local town like this one. And I just pray every town in Australia has a church like Power Community Church with a pastor like Dave and Shelley, his wife, who are willing and ready and able to pray in a time of crisis, also in the good times as well, marriages, you know, weddings, all that fun stuff as well, baby dedications. Pastor Dave, what a blessing you and Shelley are to your local community. But let's just pray that all across Australia, more and more churches will be raised up with people like you guys willing and able to pray so that God can intervene in people's situations, even in their toughest challenges in life.
2: Amen.
1: Amen. Pastor Dave, thank you for calling, and what an inspirational story. We're so thankful for you and Shelley. Praise God, Andy.
0: Awesome.
1: So exciting. Well, we are. We will continue chasing these miracles. If you've got a testimony of what God is doing in your life, give us a call. Let's share them. 1-800-316-316. We overcome by the blood of the Lamb. Yep, that's knowing who we are in Christ, but also the word of our testimony. Coming up now, we're heading to the news on the other side of it. Andy, I need to hear about your holiday. You're back. We need to find out where he's been, what he's been up to, and also some things about your senses. Your debrief. This is a safe place. You can debrief with us.
0: We won't tell anyone, will we, Phil?
1: Well, only a million of our closest friends. It's coming up after the news on Rise and Shine.

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1: Danny Treweek shares the Bible's vision for singleness in a conversation I'm highlighting on the Spotlight today. We're going to hear about the work of a drug rehabilitation centre on The Story. And great music for your afternoon from Natalie Lane for King & Country, Kane and more. Join me just after 2020.
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2: In this bulletin, experts anticipate a potential rate rise before the end of the year, and in sport, NRL. With the details, I'm Tracy Weir. A leading businessman believes it's more than likely interest rates will be hiked again before the end of the year. The Reserve Bank has given mortgage holders a reprieve at its latest meeting, holding the official cash rate at 4.35%. Governor Michelle Bullock hasn't ruled out the need for further rate rises if inflation shows no signs of easing. Yellow Brick Road Home Loans Chairman Mark Burris says any change will likely come in November.
3: She's more than likely going to raise interest rates in the, I would say, the November meeting, which is the Melbourne Cup Day meeting, which every year seems to be a watershed day for the Reserve Bank. They either always put rates up or put rates down on that day.
2: Governor Michelle Bullock warns house prices have to fall further and declining values will hit consumer spending. The Coalition will unveil plans to bring down migration and to cut visas for students, graduates and backpackers. The Shadow Housing Minister will use an address at the National Press Club to argue the changes are needed to shore up housing supply. Andrew Bragg will detail plans to take net overseas migration levels under 180,000 people per year. The country's National Disability Insurance Scheme watchdog has used new powers for the first time to ban an auditor and consultant. They're accused of registering 200 providers with false or misleading information. NDIS Minister Jenny McAllister says there's no place for fraud in the scheme.
4: Fraudsters looking to make a quick buck will be booted off the scheme. We are getting on with the job of cracking down on fraud and corruption in the NDIS, and the banning orders should serve as a warning to anyone who thinks they could get away with doing the wrong thing.
2: A Senate inquiry into the overhaul of the NDIS will conclude on Friday. Overseas and search crews in Colombia are working around the clock to free survivors trapped beneath the rubble as the death toll from a powerful earthquake climbs past 200. Aussie Lisa Richards has told Channel 9 the heat is making rescue efforts even more difficult.
5: People are digging with their hands, trying to find people that are still alive under the rubble. And it also it's like 38 degrees in heat.
2: The magnitude 7.4 quake is the strongest to strike the South American country in decades, flattening hundreds of structures. Thousands of refugees in the Democratic Republic of the Congo who have fled rampant militia violence now face another threat to their lives in the form of the deadly Ebola virus. Stephen Hale with Mission Aviation Fellowship has told Mission Network News these people live in crowded camps which offer little protection against Ebola.
6: Because of the conflict in the area, there are approximately 20,000 displaced people that live right in Bunia in camps. It also, I think, just paints the picture of how terrible this disease is, not just for those that fall sick with it, but for the family members that then have to see their loved ones carried away.
2: Mr. Hale says MAF continues to help the refugees despite the Ebola crisis. It provides food, teaching, language learning, and counselling. That's the latest news. Sport is next.
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2: To sport, and in the NRL, Broncos centre Katoni Staggs says he's in favour of a potential plan to shift the all-star fixture to the end of the season. Discussions are ramping up as the Indigenous round continues.
8: That game is very, very special because players in the Q Cup that don't play NRL, they get a call in that team. You know, it's a very special game, that one.
2: Elsewhere, fullbacks Dylan Edwards and James Tedesco have been named in the squads for tomorrow night's battle between the Panthers and the Roosters. Edwards is listed in Penrith's reserves as he looks to return from a shoulder injury. That's the latest Vision National News. I'm Tracy Weir.
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2: Time now for a look at the weather. A cold front is bringing brisk winds, showers and storms to South Australia, with showers to Western Victoria and Tasmania. Gusty southwesterly winds behind that cold front are bringing showers to southern coastal parts of WA. The capital city forecast today: in Sydney, mostly sunny, a top of 20. Melbourne expecting showers easing and 15 degrees. A sunny day for Brisbane, a top of 25. 19 degrees and sunny in Perth today. Adelaide expecting clearing showers and a top of 15. Possible storms and 13 degrees in Canberra. Hobart expecting clearing showers and a top of 14. And Darwin mostly sunny and a high of 31. That's the latest news, sport and weather on Vision. 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
1: Good morning. Great to have you with us today. If you're just joining us, I decided earlier to do capital city weather today. I did Melbourne earlier on the show. I'm going to do Sydney right now, Phil. One of the most iconic and recognised cities in the world, thanks to the Sydney Opera House and the Sydney Harbour Bridge and the beautiful harbour that Sydney is situated on. Got down to about 12 degrees this morning in Sydney. It's hovering around the 13, 14 degree mark right now. We'll reach a high of 19 degrees, but the good news is the sun is shining in the city of Sydney. And look, I mentioned, Phil, in Melbourne, you get good coffee. I've got to say, you get great coffee in Sydney as well.
2: Yeah, it's very good.
1: And it's not that expensive either compared to other parts. Well, the part of Australia I live in, Brisbane, because I think there's so much competition in the Sydney coffee market and they're doing more volume. I find they're a little bit cheaper than Brisbane and just exceptional quality. There's one thing us Aussies do well, Phil, in the modern world, that is coffee. And Sydney is another great place to get a cup of coffee. If you ever go for a holiday to Sydney, I think the things you've got to check out are the harbour.
2: Yes.
1: And one of the beaches, either Southern Beach, Bondi, down that way, or the Northern Beaches starting at Manly. Anything with water in front of it in Sydney, especially if you bring visitors from overseas, it's well worth a look because it's just beautiful. Good morning, Sydney. We love you. We're praying for you for God's best to flow in the city of Sydney in the years ahead like never before.
2: And a verse for your hour, Mark 11. Such a good place to go. We were just hearing Pastor Dave Drage, an incredible testimony of God working as he spoke out the truth of God's word over a snake bite. Well, he's hearing Pastor Dave Drage, an incredible testimony of God working as he spoke out the truth of God's word

0: Pastor Dave did in his testimony. Coming up this hour, though, we have so much to do, Andy. I need to hear. You're back from Holes. You've been on a holiday.
1: Back from OS.
0: And there's so much to tell. I feel like anyone who woke up early has, who didn't wake up early, has missed out on Andy's back in the excitement. We're going to bring it back. I want to hear about the trip.
1: I've got some tales to tell, Phil.
0: Tales
1: to tell.
0: That's good, because we're in the radio business, so it's helpful if you've got a tale. Next up, though, we'll hear from Andy. Also, with this hour, we're going to check in about an earthquake that's happened in Colombia, and also your census debrief. It's all to come this hour on Rise and Shine after Desire Queen.

0: just me. Josiah Queen, Judas. You're on Rise and Shine with Phil and Andy.
1: And that is the voice of Andy.
2: Welcome back, Andy.
1: He's been away for seven shifts, so that's like a week and a half.
0: But who's counting?
1: Well, I think Robbo was, as he was filling in. He did an apt job. He was fantastic. But I can honestly say he let the ball slip with the tees. I didn't get a single teammate the whole time you've been away.
0: Look, he's hardening you up, Phil. He's preparing you for bigger and better things.
1: Oh, I'm back now. You're back. I've got one of my these beautiful teas. This is the second one already this morning. Loving life. Thank you, Andy.
0: Robbo may want you to run a marathon with him one day, Phil. He may think the tea could work against that goal.
1: It's not going to happen. It's not going to happen. But for those who have just woken up, we've got a couple of theme songs for you. That's Welcome Back, Cotter. What about this one? Coming home to you. This is how you felt. Was this how you felt coming into the studio?
0: Funky. Well, a little bit too much energy for

0: this morning, Phil, at 5:30, whatever time it was.
1: A bit less. It was more like this. I'm
0: coming home. Yes.
1: Is that what were you on it? Mm.
0: Yes, that's more doable.
1: You're coming home just to be with you. That's nice, isn't it? That's a nice thought as a co-host. I think it might be talking about God, but either way. But there you are back, and you've been to the land of the long white cloud.
0: I have.
1: Was it fun?
0: It was awesome. I was actually wondering about that. Why do they call it that? I'm not sure. I mean, yeah, there are some clouds there, but it's what surprised me, and my youngest daughter and I were talking about this when we got off the plane last time, it feels like you're going on a domestic flight.
1: Totally.
0: It's not like you're on that plane for 8 or 9 hours, suffering, struggling away, squashed in your economy seat there with no leg room. It's like you get on the plane, you know, have something to eat.
1: Yes.
0: And the Wi-Fi worked, which it doesn't always work, but it worked on that flight.
1: Like that.
0: And a bit of doom scrolling on social media. Boom, next thing you know, you land and you're in another country. And look, thank you to our Kiwi friends across the ditch. They make it very easy. You don't need to fill anything out. I did it all on an app or something, just letting them know you're coming. You're an Aussie. You got a passport.
1: It's a bit like the census, which you could also do online.
0: Well, thankfully, no intrusive questions were asked, Phil, on these. And next thing you know, you're walking out of the airport. And I'll be honest with you. I sort of was pleasantly surprised at how warm and friendly the average Kiwi was. I just felt they were very helpful at times. You need some directions, maybe some advice, or just a hello. And I just found the Kiwis just good people.
1: Well, you do work with a Kiwi.
0: I do.
1: And so you were surprised by the
0: Well, those of you on the West Island here, we call Australia, you know, like sometimes I view you through the lens of whenever the All Blacks are playing.
1: Sure.
0: You know, you're very pro New Zealand, very anti Australia at times.
1: No, I'm not.
0: Well, not you, but the average Kiwi is. So I've always felt this rivalry, this trans-Tasman rivalry. But I didn't feel any rivalry there when I was there. I felt like they were actually genuinely happy for us to be there and spend all of our Aussie dollars in their local economy. No, only kidding. No, I just found the people awesome. But anyway, Phil, here's the thing that I love about New Zealand.
1: Okay.
0: One of the greatest things about New Zealand.
1: Yes.
0: Whittaker's chocolate.
1: Oh, how good is the – this is how I was imagining you traveling through New Zealand.
0: Yes.
1: This is Andy.
2: If you want to view
0: Yes.
2: Simply look around and you
1: This is exactly how I saw you.
0: Because it's everywhere. I went to Kmart, Whittaker's chocolate. You go to the supermarket, Whittaker's chocolate. You know, even at the duty-free on the way out of New Zealand, they're trying to flog you Whittaker's chocolate. I mean, it's got to be one of the best things they do, Phil, because it's just the best chocolate.
1: Did you try the ice cream? Because that's also next level.
0: No one told me about the ice cream.
1: Oh, Andy.
0: It was also a bit cold. I didn't have any ice cream.
1: No, you could never too cold for this ice cream. It's next level.
0: Well, I don't know, and you should have told me that, Phil. But I did go and buy several of those little blocks of the dark chocolate. They do the coconut one. They do the almond one. Oh, they're so
1: just
0: good,
1: just a shopping
0: Phil.
1: List now of Andy.
0: And you know, I got back on the coffee, back on the gear. And nothing like sitting down with a nice cappuccino, Phil, and a Whittaker's dark chocolate almond bar at the same time.
1: Oh, so good. Well, did you see any of these guys?
0: No.
1: Because that's always our hunt.
0: I think Whittaker's have got them so busy, probably doing overtime, that they're never allowed out. You never see them on the streets. You should. But they're doing a great job. Their chocolate is next level.
1: Well, New Zealand is very good. You had a good time.
0: An amazing time.
1: Amazing time.
0: Yeah. I mean, we don't make chocolate as good as Whittaker's in Australia.
1: Well, there's a challenge for you. Perhaps we should. Tasmania, we're looking at you. Similar weather patterns.
0: Well, there's an opportunity there, and we've been putting it out there, haven't we, Phil? We're looking for an investor, someone with some seed capital for us to recruit some Oompa Loompas from overseas. We don't know where they are. We're going to find them. And buy a chocolate factory, which is a little bit tired, needs a bit of a revamp, a bit of a reboot, fresh coat of paint. And we'll have to bring in, I think, the dairy from New Zealand. That will be our secret ingredient.
1: Andy's going to wear the purple hat and the big purple coat.
0: I could do that.
1: And here you go. He's just going to walk around singing.
0: Welcoming the visitors.
1: It'll be some creepy music.
0: Making sure the little kids who haven't done exercise for a while float to the ceiling after they, you know how it goes, Phil. You've seen the movie.
1: It's tough coming back from holidays, but hopefully it's okay. I haven't got any chocolate for you, sorry.
0: Oh, look, I don't need any more chocolate, Phil. I'm off the gear. I'm off the coffee.
1: Oh, no.
0: I'm off the chocolate.
1: Watch out.
0: I've got to get back in that gym today, Phil, because let's just say there wasn't a lot of gym workouts happening when I was in NZ, so I need to get back onto the treadmill. metaphorically, of course. I don't like treadmills. I prefer jogging, but out in the real world with fresh air and sunshine.
1: For example.
0: But it was awesome. So, Brothers and sisters, we all know you do these things so well. Rugby.
1: Yes.
0: Dairy.
1: Yes.
0: And Whittaker's chocolate. No one does it better.
1: No one's doing it better. Well done, New Zealand, and you sent him home, so I'm happy as well.
0: Sound as a pound, Phil.
1: Great to have you back, and thank you everybody who's been in touch. We've had so many texts through this morning welcoming Andy back, so thank you to everybody. Therese, Debbie, Adam, Daff, Matt, everyone texting, even Lynette very early this morning to say, welcome back, Andy, and you are should feel very, very welcomed. This morning, though, we're also asking about your census, and a bit of a debrief. I feel like we need a safe space.
0: You're getting a bit sensible here, are you, Phil?
1: Well, not that, not that sensible. Actually, next up we are going to have just a few minutes. We're going to get on the line. Joel Abell, he heads up Convoy of Hope in Australia, and there has been an earthquake in South America, so we want to just check, hey, what's happening on the ground? He's got team there. What's happening with the churches? And also, what's their response? So,
0: yeah, it'd be good to hear that. And, just big shout out to all of our Latino listeners. I know we've got a lot of people who listen to Vision now who come from South America, Phil. So, buenos dias, como estas? And, we're really sorry to hear the news about Colombia. If you've got family and friends back in Colombia, really, really sorry to hear. But it'd be good to hear from Joel what Convoy of Hope are doing there, Phil.
1: That's up next on Rise and Shine.
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0: It's out of my hands. Jeremy Camp, it's out of my hands. You're on Rise and Shine with Fel and Andy.
1: And big news from Colombia.
2: Overseas, and more than 100 people are believed to have died after a 7.4 magnitude earthquake hit western Colombia. Buildings have collapsed and rescue efforts are now underway to free those trapped under the rubble.
1: And one of the people that we love to check in with whenever there is big news of events and natural disasters in particular is Joel Abell. He heads up Convoy of Hope in Australia here, but we really love that Convoy of Hope, they go into disaster zones when everyone else is trying to get out of it. And yeah. Joel, we have you on the line with us now. How are you doing?
3: Morning, guys. Good morning, guys. Yeah, I mean, I'm doing great, but my heart's breaking for these people. I mean, it was just only 7 weeks ago that it was all Venezuela, if you remember. We talked about that.
0: Yeah, and looking at the map, Venezuela and Colombia share a border. So, yeah, both these countries now have been hit by these really significant earthquakes. And I believe Convoy of Hope, you've already got a team of people on the ground there, Joel.
3: We do, because we already do program work in Colombia. So we're doing women's empowerment programs, children's feeding programs. So we're able to turn around those resources really quickly and turn it into a disaster relief situation and then backfill to get back into program once it's safe to do so. But it's tragic what's happening over there.
1: What are you hearing from the team on the ground about the situation at the moment after the earthquake?
3: Yeah, so there's obviously a lot of buildings down, hospitals, the airports are suspended. There's search and rescue is going right now, which is, you know, some tragic stories. There's a two women and two children have just been pulled out of a bakery. There's a volunteer, get this guy, volunteers are forming a human chain to pass rubble hand by hand to try and get to where they think people might be. So it's really search and rescue at the moment. And you've got to be very careful moving rubble because people are trapped.
0: Yeah, it's terrible, mate. And we take so much for granted in Australia, don't we? We have incredible resources when there's national emergencies like this and really bad situations. And a lot of these countries in parts of the world like South America don't have those same resources. Mm. But if someone's listening right now and they're new to Vision and maybe haven't even heard of Convoy of Hope, the thing that Fel and I love about Convoy of Hope is you guys always work through local churches, don't you, Joel? So tell us what that will look like in this particular situation in Colombia. How are you going to use the local churches or just partner with them to bring assistance?
3: Well, our first phone calls will be straight to our partners on the ground, which is the local churches. And because we're already doing program work, we're already working with churches in communities, we've got those established networks. These aren't cold calls for us. They're friends, part of the Convoy community. So we're already in contact. They have got a great idea of what's happening in the community. We're able to stand up a response, get supplies to them, facilitate lots of people inside churches to be able to get more hands, to get more food, more water. We're getting mattresses out, people are sleeping outside. You've got to imagine they've lost everything. So they're just bewildered, trying to find loved ones and family. Got nowhere to go tonight. We're just getting food and water and mattresses out to people, and we're doing all that through local church.
1: And in that recent moment, so Venezuela had earthquakes, so I think like 7 weeks ago, and Convoy of Hope have been on the ground there helping. What has that helped now in Venezuela during that time? I guess it's kind of a case study of what now will be needed in Colombia.
3: Yeah, exactly. And so it's still makeshift bedding and somewhere to stay. There's still a lot of tent cities, but it's still the ongoing supply of food and water. In countries like this, I mean, I think everyone would know, but it's the infrastructure is so different to things like Australia. We get so frustrated with our safety regulations here.
0: Mm-hmm. Yeah.
3: But that's what is needed in a crisis. When you have a disaster, most of our buildings won't collapse like they do in other countries like Colombia and Venezuela. And so it's just a long road to recovery. And it's after the rubble's cleared, it's getting people back into homes, it's helping all the infrastructure of hospitals, schools, government buildings, all those things coming back together, water, electricity. There's just so much work to do, and it takes months, sometimes years.
0: Yeah, but once again, it's so good that you're partnering with local churches because you're sending out a message to communities that the church is here not only to preach the gospel, lead people to Jesus in a spiritual sense, but the church is here to help practically and physically as well in a real time of need. And I'm sure that right now there are so many people in Colombia that are being blessed and helped and assisted in very practical ways, with blankets and with food and water, as you said, and even medical assistance. So, Joel, if someone wants to find out more about what Convoy of Hope do, maybe even partner with you guys, particularly for this situation in Colombia? I know we have many Australians now from South America, from Latino countries. They're kind of Aussies, but they're also from South America. And I know some of them will be really feeling this right now. So if people want to partner with you guys right now, how do they do that?
3: Just search for us on Google, convoyofhope.org.au. Look for us on socials, Convoy of Hope AU. And we've got updates there. We're already in the middle of response. People are giving right now. So if you're able to help, let's together help more people in this devastating situation.
1: Yeah, and I wonder if we might, because we've got collective, all of Australia right now listening, also pray for this region, for the people, but also for the Convoy of Hope team, extra wisdom and strength as they're now dealing with two disasters in the same area. Andy, would you lead us in prayer?
0: Yeah, sure. Father, we just want to pray for the people of Colombia right now, Lord. You know exactly what's happened. You know exactly where people are. We even pray for the rescue efforts, that they'd be more successful, that they would find people under the rubble, Lord God, that you would lead people by your spirit even to just search this house or go to that building or do this or do that, Lord God. And we pray for the church leaders right now, the Christians, Lord, the pastors, the leaders, that they would be strong light shining into this darkness, Lord, proclaiming peace, proclaiming love, proclaiming salvation, but also giving practical assistance as well. And we pray, God, for Convoy of Hope, that you continue to bless them as well. Give them the resources, give them the people, give them what they need, the connections, the network, Lord God, in nations like Colombia, Lord, that they can just be such a blessing and shine such a light for Jesus, and especially in this situation in Colombia, Lord God. And even out of this darkness, we pray, let salvation flow.
1: Yes.
0: Let people come to know you. People who've walked away from you, people that maybe never knew you, Lord Jesus, we pray that many would come to know you at this time as Colombia rebuilds and as they move forward and just try and get things happening again. We pray that Jesus, you would be exalted in that, that Lord, you'd be high and lifted up above this nation, Lord God, that revival would come again to Colombia, Lord. We heard about revival in the 90s in Bogota, Colombia, Lord God. We just pray, God, it would happen again, move by your spirit again in Jesus' wonderful name.
3: Oh,
0: amen.
1: Amen.
3: Amen. Thanks, guys. Wow.
1: Amen. Hey, Joel, thank you. This is Joel Abell. He heads up Convoy of Hope in Australia. We're so thankful for you and your team, Joel. And we'll keep you in our prayers. And if you want to find out more, you head to convoyofhope.org.au. Right now we're heading up to the news, and on the other side of it, it's Census Day, and we're asking for your feedback. That'll be up next on Rise and Shine.
2: In stories making news, the Reserve Bank Governor isn't ruling out the need to lift interest rates again if inflation doesn't show signs of easing. The central bank has kept the official cash rate steady at 4.35% at its August meeting. Governor Michelle Bullock warns house prices have to fall further and declining values will hit consumer spending. Metro Petroleum says it has terminated arrangements with 9 operators after illegal tobacco raids on its stores nationwide. The Australian Border Force carried out the operation after some reports that servos were selling illegal tobacco products, including vapes. And the death toll from a major earthquake in Colombia has now reached 224. Rescuers are working around the clock to free those trapped after the 7.4 magnitude quake. And Ricky Ponting is pushing for Australian cricket leaders to allow private capital to be injected into the Big Bash League as Cricket Australia's board prepares to meet in Melbourne today. That's the news and sport headlines. I'm Tracy Weir. More details soon.
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0: Ryan Stevenson. Ooh. What a great song that one is, Phil. And you are on Rise and Shine with Phil and Andy.
1: And the question today is, did you fill up your senses? Did you get it done?
0: Well, you got it.
1: You're supposed to have done it yesterday.
0: It's like Bible times, Phil. There was a census in the Bible.
1: Yes. More than one, actually.
0: From the Roman oppressors, demanding information. Not saying it's the same today, but it's got the same name.
1: Yeah, well, we have worked out that Andy has not done his census because, he was on holiday. So I think there's probably a grace period. We don't know that. I don't know for sure, but I'm willing to go into bat for you, Andy, so you don't get this fine.
0: Oh, I'm not paying it, Phil.
1: So I'm trying to make it fun for you today, and I've created a song. Just like think a theme song. If you can gamify things, it helps.
0: Let's go there, Phil. Let's make this fun.
1: Okay, so there you go. This is a theme song for the census that you can have ringing in your ears as you try and get it done today. Take it away, team.

0: you make and do. Tell them you're Christian too.
1: Wilma, get me that census form.
2: Does that make you want to do the census now, Andy?
1: Well, that will be going in my head when I'm filling in my form today, Phil. Not looking forward to it, but I'm going to get the job done because I just don't want to pay that fine.
2: You don't want a fine, no. So do it if you haven't done it. Well, thank you to everyone who's got in touch. And over on Facebook, you can get involved there. So many people saying, we did it. Here's a question that was a bit tricky. But Shez, I love that you're actually giving us a call for this debrief on the census. Great to chat with you. Have you done yours?
3: I actually got it done a bit early. I smashed it out like Buzz Lightyear. I just wanted to get it off my plate.
2: Like a bit like this guy.
0: To infinity and beyond.
3: They're flying.
4: Buzz, you're flying.
0: This isn't flying. This is falling with style.
3: That was me. I did the census with style.
1: So how long did it take you to do it?
3: About 5 minutes.
1: Oh, wow.
2: Oh, are you serious? Yeah. I have to say, look, you're not supposed to brag as a Christian.
3: Yeah.
2: But I was pretty proud of myself for getting, I got five of us done in 20 minutes.
3: Yeah.
2: I can't.
3: That's perfect.
2: Do you reckon? I have, like Andy's now asking me about my completion detail, and I can't remember any of it except I did take the religion question.
3: Yeah, that was the most important thing for me. It was like, just get the other.
2: Yes.
3: I think I ended up putting non-denominational Christian because it confused me that you had all these kind of religions and then there were denominations, and I was like, well, that's all the same religion supposedly, or are they now? I don't know.
2: That's right. What am I? Who am I? That's so funny. But quick, Andy's doing it late. Any tips to get it done fast and furious?
3: Just make yourself a coffee. I know you're back off it, but just have one for the census and just be like, and just get it done. And don't get too shocked when you get asked all the weirdo questions on there that clearly show where our government is lying. It's very much like the Bible where you've got, you know, it talks in the Old Testament about this king didn't follow the ways of the Lord and this king was evil. It's kind of feeling like that right now with our government. And so you're following the ways of the Lord.
1: Yeah, so you're tipping I need a coffee just to get me through this, eh?
2: Yeah.
3: So 100%.
1: Sort of have a coffee
3: and get it
1: for
3: done
1: Albo.
3: As quick as possible, and then you won't get fined.
2: Yes.
3: Albo gets your info. He's already got it anyway. Like, you know,
1: he's
3: it again.
1: I'm sure he's mulling over my info as we speak, just going through it,
2: sure,
1: you know, just refreshing himself as he does every morning.
3: Each and every one of our senses.
2: He is reading them all, checking them twice.
1: Like Father Christmas.
2: Santa Claus. There's Cheryl. She's got a spare room.
1: That's so right. She's got a room. We can put a refugee in there. That'd be a good idea.
2: I thought he might just want, when he's in port, he'll be like, I'll just come to Shez's house. She's got a spare room.
3: I just don't take, well, if you come and stay in my room, you're going to get the words of Jesus proclaimed over
2: you. Yes, you are.
3: So be ready to change religions if they try to send me
2: A
1: non-Christian, non-denominational Christian.
2: I love it. Oh, well, there you go. I'm just imagining.
0: To infinity.
2: This is. I'm just imagining
3: and
2: it.
3: And beyond.
1: Well,
2: I've got a picture of you. It's beautiful.
1: Shez, you've raised the bar. I like the idea of doing mine in 5 minutes as well. I'm going to have to try and match that.
2: I'm going to put a timer on.
1: I mean.
3: Could you time it and let me know if you could do it quicker?
1: Are you allowed to just say NA? Can you just put NA? You have to fill in everything, do you?
2: There is a lot of boxes. Like, it's over 50. Like, it felt like it took a long time.
1: Sounds like voting in the Senate.
2: Yeah.
1: Because I don't know about you, Phil. I have to tick every box in the Senate. Every box a number. Yeah.
2: So for those who don't know, you can either choose above the line and you just put a few, or you have to go under the line, and there's like, how many would there be under the line?
1: A lot.
2: You don't do under the line.
1: Because I don't trust the major parties.
2: Really?
1: Because if you go above the line, you're basically letting the major parties decide.
2: Well,
1: and I'm like, no, I'm going to exercise my democratic right.
2: But do you know everybody under the line?
1: No, I don't.
2: So.
1: But most of them are self-explanatory. Their parties speak for themselves.
2: Fine. But when you get to like the main parties that you want, do you do your research?
1: When you're led
2: on
1: by the Spirit, Phil.
2: Okay. Okay. Rightio. Well, look, today.
1: That one looks suspicious.
2: Putting
1: them right down the bottom. But my greatest joy, and look, I'm not going to get political here, so I'm not going to say which parties, but there's a certain party in Australia which I don't love.
2: Sure.
1: And my greatest joy is to give them the worst possible number at the bottom there. And that gives me great joy.
2: Well, Well, today it's about doing the census for you, Andy. Nothing else.
1: It's my political campaign.
2: I need you to
1: campaign.
2: I just need you to just to fill it out as quick as possible if you need to.
1: Look,
2: get a timer on, cup of coffee, and you're ready to go.
1: I'm wondering, Phil, out loud right now, is this a trick? This whole census, because is it that the ATO are really saying to the government, look, can you just do a census and ask everyone to tell what their income is case they don't marry up to what we're telling the ATO, especially those self-employed types amongst us? Is this an opportunity for the government to say, ha-ha, we knew you earned more than what you've been telling the ATO?
2: Well, tell We've the got truth you now. We've and got all you now. Will be fine. All will be fine. Hey, if you want to debrief on the census, you can do it easily. Head over to Rise and Shine and let us know. And Andy, we'll check in with you tomorrow.
1: Hopefully by then I would have done my census form.
2: You will have. I'm going to sit down. I'll make sure you
1: get it. You going to help?
2: No, I can't help. One was enough. Next up, we've got Julie on the line. 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
1: Oh, wow.
2: And she has a testimony for us.
1: That sounds good.
2: It's really precious. You don't want to miss it. 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

0: Kate Thompson, that's what the cross is for. You're on Rise and Shine with Fel and Andy.
1: And it is. It's, we are loving. Last hour we heard from Dave Drake. He's the pastor at Power Community Church in Rosedale about an incredible testimony, a freshie, we call it, a fresh testimony of God working. There's a snake bite victim. He was able to declare the word of God. The guy, the little kid, he's fine.
0: Amazing.
1: Back all well and good. And it's just, that's what the cross is for.
0: Amen.
1: Amen.
0: Yeah, it was a really encouraging testimony. Very Australian tale, Phil.
1: Yeah.
0: 17-year-old boy out mowing the lawns got bit by a juvenile brown snake, which can be quite aggressive, the young ones. And they can inject more venom because young and dumb. Like all young people, they're not as smart as they think they are. And so the young brown snakes are actually more dangerous than the old ones, who sometimes an old brown snake will bite someone and not inject any venom because they know, well, this person's probably not going to really kill me here. I'll just send out a little message here to go away.
1: Yeah, right.
0: But anyway, amazing story. This kid, Pastor David, he said, prayed over him, declared the word of God over him, got completely healed.
1: So healed. We love it. And so we have said, hey, if you've got a testimony, give us a call. And I've got someone who's dropping in with a testimony.
0: Oh, awesome.
1: Yeah, and I've got you there. Julie, how are you? Have you got a story for us?
2: Oh, good morning. I was just listening, and do you want to have a little story about how God intervened yesterday, I think it was?
1: Yes, a freshie.
2: I've got a 99-year-old husband who's still wanting to put pavers down in that around our garden to save our muddy boots.
1: Oh, bless him.
2: And we went and bought 13 fairly heavy pavers,
1: right.
2: And we're going to just put them in this sack trap thing,
1: yeah.
2: And just a few at a time.
1: Mm.
2: And I'm 86, and next door, and she's in her 50s, I'd say, 60. Much and very fit. She came out her door and she said, "What are you doing?" And she just came and got them down nicely, and she said, "Never." And twice we've tried to do it on ourselves, and she just popped out. And little things like that, and it's just a little thing, but
1: it's a good thing.
2: God is so good.
1: God is so good.
0: And you're just a spring chicken compared to hubby.
1: Yes.
2: Yes.
0: A young 86-year-old who's got that 99-year-old hubby.
2: He still wants his two eggs for breakfast on toast.
1: He does. He bless him.
0: So that's got to be the secret to his long life, is it? The two eggs for breakfast you make him every day?
1: Well, the love of the wife.
2: Yes. Except Sunday we has a wheat mix because it's my holiday off.
1: Oh, I love it. Julie, you are such a good wife. So you have two eggs every day except Sunday because it's the day off. Julie, I just adore that. And God is still helping. He's protecting you from harm there. Bless.
0: Can we ask, how many Weet-Bix does he have on a Sunday?
1: Oh, that's good.
2: He only has one, and I put some flaxseed on because we go and watch Zoom with our elderly friend for a church, and he gets a bit, he's got diabetes, you see.
1: Okay. Mm.
2: That's all he wants, but I put a little bit of goodness in it.
0: Oh, good for you.
1: You're wonderful. How long have you guys been married for, Julie?
2: Only 11 years. I've had one, the father of my children.
1: Yeah.
2: I was married 53 years.
1: Wow.
0: Oh, wow. Wow.
1: You must have...
2: I'm wife number three for this husband, but he's not going to have another one.
1: He's running out. He's running out of time. Okay, Julie, you've got to take us there. Best bit of for me, I'm just a spring chicken of a wife here at 26 years. What's your best advice now with husbanding?
2: Oh, you're meant to be a team.
1: I love that.
2: Yes, not meant to be one that, you know what
1: I
2: mean?
1: Yeah, I know what you mean.
2: It should be a team.
1: A team.
0: I like that.
1: You are awesome.
0: I like that. He must be a good-looking rooster, is he, for you to...
2: Well, he looked like, when I met him, he was in his 80s, but he, Richard Gere.
1: Richard Gere?
0: Oh, he's a bit of a Richard Gere lookalike,
1: is
0: he?
1: That is very impressive. No wonder.
2: My husband's better, of course.
1: Of course he is.
0: Oh, I love it. Bless. So, I mean, you must be looking forward to a letter from King Charles, is he, when he hits 100?
2: Well, he's still in Adelaide. We had to send a birth certificate over. That's next July.
0: Mm. That'd be a big one.
1: Wow.
0: Can you guys call us when the certificate arrives? We'd love to speak to you both about that.
2: Oh, right. Yes, that'll be next year.
1: Well, we love that vision. We get to do mornings with you on Vision, Julie. It's pretty special that we get to be part of your world there together as you're eating your eggs.
2: Yes, well, he doesn't hear because he's deaf and I'm laughing and listening. He turns on the ABC News, which is...
1: Oh, bless.
2: It's not as good as Rise and Shine.
1: We love you. Julie, thank you so much. We really appreciate you giving us a buzz and letting us know your testimony this morning.
2: Yes, thank you.
1: Thank you, Julie. Beautiful story, hey.
0: Oh, I love it, Phil. I'm just thinking out loud here. Maybe we need to go down there for that 100th birthday party. What do you think? We can do an outdoor broadcast from Adelaide, I think she said they'll be in, or in South Australia somewhere. And we'll celebrate the big 100 and read out the letter from King Charles at the same time.
1: That would be good. Julie, if you'd like us to, let us know. Because her husband, he's deaf, so he's not listening to Vision. So he'd probably be like, who are these people? Mm. What are they doing here? But, you know, that would be fun.
0: Well, she's got a year to sort of fill in all the blanks.
1: And we could have some eggs. We could bring the eggs. Mm. No, I'd want to try these eggs.
0: She might need a whole weekend off if she makes eggs for us and him.
1: No, yeah.
0: That's a lot of eggs.
1: Okay, Weet-Bix. It'll be Weet-Bix that morning.
0: Well, as long as she sprinkles that magic stuff she puts on there.
1: Flaxseed oil.
0: Flaxseed,
1: whatever it is. So good. Thank you. And at any time, we love hearing testimonies. Give us a call, 1-800-316-316. Thank you, Julie. We're heading up to the news. Now, on the other side of it, I wonder, Andy doesn't know this yet, but Robbo's been flying the time machine and we've got a brand new sound.
0: How's he going?
1: He's done okay.
0: He didn't land in the future by mistake, did he?
1: He went all right.
3: Coming we'll tell up you today, what the sound is next. On 2020, opening talkback lines, exploring the origins of the universe, and the challenge of starlight time, considering the creation narrative in Genesis. We'll be asking what it is that's so special about caring for people, and we'll update the latest developments in Israel and the Middle East war. Ahead on 2020.
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5: In this bulletin, the coalition to unveil their migration proposal and more poultry farms under lockdown. With the details, I'm Naomi Millen. The opposition is expected to unveil plans to bring down Australia's migration rate. Shadow Housing Minister Andrew Bragg will use an address at the National Press Club to detail the coalition's proposal. Nationals leader Matt Canavan has told Channel 9 the plan will also focus on cutting visas for graduates, backpackers and students.
6: I don't think Australian citizenship should be for sale. I think our universities should be focused on teaching Australian students, doing Australian research.
5: The coalition will unveil plans to take net overseas migration levels to under 180,000 people a year. That's 120,000 below last year's intake. Former Liberal Prime Minister John Howard has warned against an alliance between the coalition and One Nation. Opposition leader Angus Taylor has faced pressure from a small number of MPs to collaborate with Pauline Hanson's party. Mr. Howard says the only party the Liberals should be in coalition with is the Nationals. Mortgage holders are breathing a small sigh of relief following the latest interest rate decision. The RBA has kept the official cash rate at 4.35% after its two-day board meeting. Cotality Head of Research, Gerard Berg, says while it's a positive, homeowners are still hurting from previous rises.
7: When we look at the impact of the previous three rate rises that we've seen so far this year, the average owner-occupier mortgage in the first quarter would have increased by about $350 per month. So a pretty sizable income impact on household incomes.
5: RBA Governor Michelle Bullock hasn't ruled out the need for further rate rises if inflation shows no signs of easing. Chicken giant Ingham's has expanded the lockdown of its poultry farms due to the threat of H5 bird flu. 231 cases of bird flu have so far been recorded across the country, with all of them in wild birds. Ingham's says it's been expanding biosecurity measures since an initial lockdown in WA in late June. US media is reporting Donald Trump secretly swapped planes as he left the NATO summit in Turkey last month. The swap was undertaken in response to a possible Iranian threat. The US president boarded Air Force One before being transported to a military aircraft in a catering truck. A group of Sydney Anglicans have answered a call to teach church leaders in the African nation of Rwanda. Its president shut down 10,000 churches and mandated that all preachers must be theologically trained after accusing many of stealing worshippers' money. The African Enterprise Ministry and Moore Theological College partnered to send several Sydney rectors to Rwanda to teach the preliminary theological certificate to eager but untrained pastors. And the Prime Ministers of Italy and Denmark have called on Europe to defend its Christian heritage in a joint appeal for a tougher approach to immigration. Giorgia Meloni and Mette Frederiksen said they're both proud of the Christian cultural heritage of Europe and want to protect it. The leaders said those who make Europe their home should respect European values. That's the latest news. Sport is next.
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5: Cricket all-rounder Beau Webster believes he has the runs on the board to be considered for a place in the Australian top order. Ahead of the first test against Bangladesh, Webster says he shouldn't just be seen as competing for the all-rounder spot with Cameron Green.
8: What I've done in my first 8 tests with the bat has probably showed that I can be, considered as a genuine top 6 batter, and the ball, is an option.
5: The Aussies take on Bangladesh in Darwin tomorrow. That's the latest Vision National News. I'm Naomi Miller.
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5: 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A cold front is bringing brisk winds, showers and storms to South Australia, with showers to Western Victoria and Tasmania. Gusty southwesterly winds behind the cold front are bringing showers to southern coastal WA. To the capital cities, Sydney, 20 degrees and mostly sunny. 15 with clearing showers for Melbourne. Brisbane, 25 with late showers. 19 and sunshine for Perth. Adelaide, 15 with showers. 13 degrees and possible storms for Canberra. Hobart, 14 with rain. And 31 and mostly sunny in Darwin. 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
1: So glad you are with us today, and a big shout out to all of our South Australian listeners. We know there are many of you, and your capital city, Adelaide, weather today got down to 11 last night. It's about 12 now. We'll only reach a high of 14 degrees today. Now, Adelaide is a very interesting city, Phil. As a nation of former convicts, Australia, Adelaide was the only capital city in Australia founded not as a convict settlement, but as a city of free settlers who came from Europe, many of them with a Christian faith, Phil.
2: Awesome.
1: And so Adelaide had a nickname historically as the city of churches because there were so many churches in Adelaide, so many God-fearing people came to Australia, to Adelaide, not because they were sent here for their crimes, but no, they came here to start a better world, and they did. And I just think about all those Christians who pioneered Adelaide in the 19th century there and went to church and worshipped God, would have been believing God, Phil, for God to bless this nation and for him to move by his spirit. So let's just continue those prayers. Hey, if you're in Adelaide, let's keep praying that God will move not only in Adelaide, but across this great nation of Australia as well.
2: And we've been talking about testimonies today. I reckon tomorrow we might have a testimony Thursday because
1: that'd be nice.
2: It's really encouraging.
1: Is tomorrow Thursday? I think it is.
2: Is it Thursday?
1: I don't even know what that is. I just flew from overseas. I got a good excuse.
2: Yeah. Tuesday, and then today's Wednesday, and then, it is Thursday.
1: Does not feel like a Wednesday.
2: Is that okay? Anyway, well, no, that's Thursday. The benefit of it. You really had me. I was like,
1: I don't know what
2: that
1: is.
2: Completely wrong.
1: I don't know where I am. I don't know who I am.
2: Sometimes that happens to me, actually. I'm like, what day is it? Mark 11:24. I tell you, you can pray for anything. And if you believe that you've received it, it will be yours. Verse 25, but when you're praying, first forgive anyone that you're holding a grudge against so that your Father in heaven will forgive your sins too. And this is it. It's faith in a nutshell. These couple of verses here in Mark 11 encourage you to have a read, but it does. You pray for stuff. Sometimes you can be tempted just to get on by yourself and, I can do it. No, ask God to get involved. He loves it.
1: Amen.
2: It's so good. And yes, keep those thinking about those testimonies. Maybe we'll dig into them tomorrow. A testimony here is that Andy is back.
3: Welcome back.
2: Alive, nothing broken, on time.
1: I love this soundtrack to this TV show. It was called Welcome Back, Cotter.
3: Welcome back.
2: Alive, nothing broken, on time.
1: I love this soundtrack to this TV

0: That's Leanna Crawford. Thank God you're on Rise and Shine with Fel and Andy.
1: Are you ready for a challenge? Listen to the mystery sound, correctly name the Bible story, and win a great prize. Sounds easy, but is it? Rise and Shine's Bible Story Sound Off.
2: Well, while you were away, I had to let Robbo use the machine.
0: Did you have L plates on when he was flying?
2: Yeah, the first time through, he got a tiny bit of a sound. No one got it. So we did send him back this week after he'd been doing it for about 5 days, sent him back to get some fresh sound, and it's pretty good now.
0: Oh, that's good.
2: Yeah.
0: He wasn't harmed in the making of this sound, was he?
2: No, he's okay. You'd be happy to know he's fine. Well,
0: there could be a clue in that. So he was in no danger during the recording?
2: Well, let me play you the sound.
0: Okay.
2: No, there's no danger.
0: Doesn't sound like danger. Sounds like it's party time.
2: No danger.
0: Although, in the Bible, some parties were not good parties, Phil. Okay. We know that.
2: It's true. It is very true. This is your sound. And you have to bear in mind that Andy knows nothing.
0: No.
2: Like, you actually don't know what it is.
0: I know nothing.
2: And this is the sound, and that's in general, and then also.
0: That's right. Add to that the game. I'm totally confused.
2: That's right. What is even happening?
0: I don't know where I am. Don't know who I am.
2: Doesn't know what day of the week it is.
0: That's right.
2: So don't go with any clues that he may or may not be saying. I'm going to say it's doable. Ooh, you could get the sound
0: it's
2: with
0: doable.
2: This. Yeah. You could doable. Do it. 100%. 100%.
0: Mm. Can I have one more listen, Phil? I need to focus.
2: Okay.
0: Mm.
2: I reckon you could get it, Andy.
0: I'm not going to. Interesting sound there at the beginning before the hoots start up.
2: It's the pre-hoot. What's that?
0: Do they have any mechanical balls in the Bible?
2: Less than you'd think. Less

0: than you'd think.
1: You know when someone rides the bull for like 8 seconds, everyone starts to, it sounds like a mechanical bull.
0: And that's what Andy just thinks. This is now his crowd behind him, going behind him, cleaning out. Well, if you think you actually know, give us a buzz. This is the time to play 1-800-316-316 for the Bible Story Sound Off.
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0: Well, that was Joshua Michael and Owl City. 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
2: That's right, we've gone back in time, sucked out a sound, and now your job is to match the sound to the story.
0: Sounds easy, Phil.
2: Well, it is. This is where we're working with. The only clue is from you, Andy. It's not a mechanical bull.
0: It sounded like a mechanical bull to me, but I thought, well, I don't remember one of those in the Bible.
2: So it's not that. Oh, we've got Philomena on the line.
0: Buenos dias, Philomena.
3: No, buongiorno.
0: Oh, buongiorno. Tutto bene.
3: Buongiorno.
0: Oh, buongiorno. I'm half asleep. That's Italian. Buongiorno. Yes, sorry. I thought bonjour is Portuguese. I thought he was saying bonjour.
2: You're only offending a whole nation.
0: Yes. Okay. Beautiful. What part of Italy are you from?
3: Rome.
0: Oh, Rome.
2: Oh, you're not. Philomena. I love Rome. Yeah. I would go back there all the time.
0: Are you calling from Rome, Philomena?
2: That'd be good.
3: No, I'm calling from Perth.
0: Oh, Perth.
2: Oh, good.
0: Next best thing.
3: I'm calling for that the Bible story.
2: Ooh. The game, yes. Okay, so it's not, in case you're wondering, it's not an electric bull, as Andy thinks. What did you reckon it might be?
3: I think it is, you know, when Jesus was riding on the donkey?
2: Oh,
0: yes.
3: Jerusalem?
2: Oh, yeah.
3: Yeah.
2: Let's have a little listen.
0: That could be it. That could be them laying down the palm branches.
2: Okay, well, let me get a bit more of the sound. Here you go. This is the full sound. We'll see, because Andy actually doesn't even know what it is, do you? Okay, here we go.
0: Oh, you've nailed it, Philomena. you must have got it. Yes.
2: You're a legend. Well done. Oh,
3: thank you.
2: Very good. Now we get to fly. You did very well. Well, congratulations. We'll pop you on hold and we're going to get you out a prize. But well done. You nailed it.
3: Awesome. Yay. Thanks, guys. Love you guys.
2: Oh, I love you too. And thank you to everyone trying. We've got actually lines full this morning.
0: Lit, Phil.
2: Sorry, Philomena just ducked in. I'm sure other people have got
0: it. How did she get in so quick? I don't know how she did that, but she was the first one. First in queue. Or as we say, squeaky axle gets the grease.
2: Or first in best dressed.
0: That works as well.
2: Of the above. Next up, it's Bible study time. The book of Genesis, Abe. Does he lie? He certainly stretches the truth.
0: He has a win, Phil.

0: Madison Watkins, God you are. You're on Rise and Shine with Phil and Andy.
1: Something that helps you bring heaven to earth is the Bible, literally the word of God. When we get to heaven, I actually am excited to see all the other stories that didn't make it in. The B-roll, don't you reckon? Because there's a lot of things that aren't included. So the ones that are here, they are important for us to know, right? This is the narrowed down version.
0: You're right, Phil, because the book of Genesis, if you're new to the Bible, we're in the book of Genesis.
1: Yeah.
0: It does talk about the creation of the world and the beginning of time and all the rest of it. And a lot of people look at it through a scientific lens and they want explanations. They want everything to be sort of explained in a scientific way. But we need to remember that the Hebrew language in itself, Phil, is a very creative language. Mm-hmm. And it's more like a language given to story than facts and information. And so I don't know about you, Phil, if I made the world, I would do exactly what God did. I'd say in the beginning, God created the heavens and the earth.
1: Yes.
0: And you just got to trust me with that. You know,
1: yes.
0: I'm not going to explain to you the science behind it. I'm not going to explain to you how it happened, when it happened, and all the different things that were going on scientifically. I'm just telling you, I made it, and isn't it good? And that's kind of what Genesis does, doesn't it?
1: True.
0: And then it goes on to these stories, and we're in these stories now about one of my favorite characters in the Bible. Abraham in the book of Genesis, Phil.
1: It is, and we do love Abraham. And I love because the Bible shows real people doing real things.
0: Mm-hmm.
1: And here Abraham, if he was writing his own story, he'd probably leave it out, to be honest.
0: Yeah.
1: Like it's probably not his greatest hour in, it's not, it's
0: depends though, Phil. If he was competitive, I'm going to cut to the end of the story.
1: It's a bit of a break.
0: He had a win.
1: He had a win, thanks to God.
0: But he probably bent a few rules getting that win though, didn't he,
1: Phil? Well, he took, when you know that there's a truth and you kind of squeeze the truth to try and, almost, you're lying really, but you can kind of justify it. This is what he's doing.
0: I feel like you might be able to relate to this guy, Phil, because, you have fessed up that when you play board games and different things, you will cheat if you have to get the win.
1: I will
0: and
1: cheat.
0: And I kind of feel like Abraham is cheating a little bit here to get the win as well, but let's explain what happens here, Phil.
1: Okay, so we've got Abraham. He's in the Bible. He has just Sodom and Gomorrah, which we covered in the last Bible study. If you want to, you can see that on revisited on the podcast. He moves a little way away, and he's living in a place called Gerar. That's the pirate version of that. And
0: were there pirates then?
1: Don't know, but there was a guy. His name's Abimelech, and he's the king of the region. And Abraham is clearly concerned about him coming and killing him. Like he's thinking, this is an enemy territory I'm now coming into. And his biggest concern is that his wife, Sarah, who's now in her 80s, like put this in context, is so good looking that he reckons that the king will kill him to get to her. Like that isn't how many, like 80, that is my... She's what I'm aiming for. When I'm 80, I want to be that fit that my husband's concerned about how good looking I am. Like, that's awesome.
0: This is supermodel stuff, isn't
1: this
0: it?
1: This is amazing.
0: Yeah, it's quite interesting, Phil. There's a little digression here, but it's not. So many of God's heroes are described as good looking.
1: True. There's a lot of commentary.
0: David was good looking.
1: Yes.
0: Joseph was so handsome that Potiphar's wife, she wanted him, wanted a piece of him. Esther was... Well, she did. Esther was so stunning that this king, this heathen king, chose her of all the women in the whole empire. But what I love about the Bible, Phil, is that the Bible does not say looks is everything.
1: No.
0: It says that they're good looking. But what the Bible focuses more is their internal characters and their internal qualities. And this is like really the only time we hear about Sarah's beauty is when she travels to Egypt, and now here she is amongst the Philistines, and she's so beautiful that Abraham's worried that they're going to kill him because they want his wife. It's quite interesting, isn't it?
1: It
0: so
1: is.
0: The Bible more focuses on her character than on her looks. But here we find, like you said, Phil, at the age of 80, she's still a stunner.
1: Clearly. And so he says, she's my sister. We're going to find out later on that she is, but actually she's my sister. So King Abimelech, he's like, oh, awesome. Okay, I'll take her then. So
0: he busts a move.
1: He busts a move. He takes her into his, I'm going to say custody, but into his
0: custody.
1: His household. and he has, there's obviously a bit of time involved here, but in a dream, God actually comes and he says to him, hey, dude,
0: mm-hmm.
1: you're doing the wrong thing.
0: Mm-hmm.
1: This woman who you think is free, is a free agent, she belongs to a prophet of mine, this guy, and as a result, your children, like we know that they have been sterile, that no one's in his family have had kids.
0: Mm.
1: There's a lot happening, and this is the cause. You're doing the wrong thing. Give her back.
0: And Abimelech listens to God and says, I'm sorry, Lord, you know, would you slay a righteous man? Because God says you're a dead man, basically. I'm going to judge you. But what I love about this story, Phil, is that, Abraham failed. He should have told Abimelech, look, this is my wife. But he didn't. He was afraid. And that should encourage all of us, because he's described in the Bible as the father of faith. He's a great hero of faith. He has a bad day. He fails. He lies. But God steps in.
1: Yeah.
0: And God does this for all of us, Phil. Yeah. You know, in our failings, in our weaknesses, we might mess up, we might slip up, and we do have to repent. Don't get me wrong. I'm not saying that you can just live in sin and get away with it. You've got to confess your sins, the Bible says in the New Testament, and he is faithful and just to forgive you of your sins. But when you do that, God can step into your world, even step into your mess, like he does for Abraham here, and he can fill in those gaps and fill in those blanks and actually lift you up into a really healthy place again, because that's what God does here, Phil. He rescues Sarah from custody.
1: Yes.
0: From Abimelech's custody. I love that description. More like the harem. It was probably a harem. And gets Sarah out of there. And Abraham didn't step up, didn't help. But, you know, God stepped in and got her out of there and put them both back on their straight and narrow path that they were supposed to be on. And this, Phil, is what God does for all of us. He puts us all back on his path when we open up to him, when we surrender to him. And that's what these guys did. And that's what God can do for all of us, including you and me.
1: Amen. And it's a very good reminder. And in the end, they're blessed, to be honest. At the end, there's 1,000 pieces of silver which are given to Abraham.
0: Maybe more blessed.
1: For doing the wrong thing. But it is actually a lovely reminder that sometimes those things that you think are there and they're frustrating to you, that sometimes it's God, actually his grace. He's keeping you until you can make a better choice.
0: Yeah, and sometimes your faith fails. I wish it didn't, but sometimes it does. And Abraham is still described as the father of faith. And here his faith failed, but God stepped in, lifted him up again. And guess what? He's still the father of faith, still one of the greatest men of faith in the Bible, but he was human. And I'm only just saying all that to encourage all of us that maybe your faith has failed as well. It's okay. God can lift you up.
1: Amen. Gee, it's great to be in Genesis together. I encourage you, jump in and have a read of Genesis 20. We'll be in Genesis 21 tomorrow. Next up, though, we've asked for some testimonies.
0: Love a good story, Phil.
1: Steve has one from on the road. That's up after the news headlines on Rising Shine.
2: In stories making news, the Coalition will unveil plans to bring down migration and to cut visas for students, graduates and backpackers. The Shadow Housing Minister will use an address at the National Press Club to argue the changes are needed to shore up housing supply. Andrew Bragg will detail plans to take overseas migration levels under 180,000 people per year. Queensland's Education Department has cautioned students against participating in planned strikes against Pauline Hanson. A nationwide protest is scheduled to take place tomorrow, led by the High School Anti-Capitalist Group. Spy agency ASIO is expected to get new powers to secretly investigate university collaborations with hostile nations. US media is reporting Donald Trump secretly swapped planes as he left the NATO summit in Turkey last month. And Aussie surfer Sally Fitzgibbons has bowed out of the opening round of the Tahiti Pro. I'm Naomi Millen with the latest headlines.
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0: That is Grace Runkle, open-handed. You're on Rise and Shine with Fel and Andy.
1: And we've put it out there. Tomorrow, let's do Testimony Thursday.
0: Why not?
1: The Bible says you overcome the devil by the blood of the Lamb. That's knowing you're righteous, you're right standing with God, but also by the word of your testimony.
0: Amen.
1: There's so much power in that.
0: And the Bible also says don't let your left hand know what your right hand's doing. I believe tomorrow is International Left-Handed Day as well, Fel. So let's combine the two.
1: Yes. Very biblical day tomorrow on Rise and Shine. But I've got someone at the door. There we go. It's Steve. And Steve, you have a testimony for us.
2: In end of June, Sharon and I were going on a preaching trip into the outback.
0: Great.
2: And we did Wandown and headed off. And when we got between Rome and Mitchell, the engine started playing up on our ute. And we bailed out and we sat at the free camp at Mitchell, rang a friend from Chinchilla who was in Longreach. They loaned us their ute to finish our trip. Another friend in Chinchilla, Graham, he picked up the ute, brought it to Mitchell and took ours back. But when we loaded our ute up on the tandem trailer, the tow bar was broken off on both sides.
0: Mm. Mm.
2: We were pulling our caravan from one bolt on each side of the
1: ute.
2: And we just believed that God stopped our engine to save our lives and somebody else's lives.
1: Wow.
0: That's amazing.
2: It made us sick in the stomach when you saw that it was all broken and it went to tie it down.
0: Mm.
2: Saw how close we were to losing the caravan, plus us or some poor person coming the opposite direction.
1: Wow.
2: So we did the next 2,000 Ks with a borrowed ute and then got it back home, and it was such a simple fix of the engine, but we had to get another tow bar, and we're back on the road again.
0: Look at that,
1: wow.
0: Eh? The power of prayer, eh? I'm sure you guys were praying before you started to drive every day.
2: We have a lot of people pray for us when we're out doing. So we got it all the way out to Longreach, did our mission trip out to there and got back. And lots of friends helped us. And another friend towed our ute back over to Bundaberg and a couple hours in the shed, and I had it back on the road.
0: Good stuff, mate. Amazing.
1: Yeah. Praise God.
2: And it saved our lives.
1: Saved your lives.
2: Yeah, that's my testimony for this morning.
0: Oh, it's a good one.
1: Poof.
2: Yes.
1: You wouldn't want to travel without prayer, hey, Steve?
2: I don't know how they do it.
1: Yeah.
0: Yeah.
1: Yeah. Thank you for calling and giving us your testimony. That is awesome. We're praising God with you.
2: Absolutely. Thank you.
1: Thank you, Steve.
0: Such an answer to prayer, Fel.
1: Yes. Well, and sometimes those prayers, like you do pray for safety at the beginning of a journey, but you're actually unaware. I reckon we're going to get to heaven. There'll be angels and they'll say, we did this and we were here, and there will be so many occasions that we're not even aware of.
0: I agree, because you know, normally when you pray for safety, you're thinking of things coming towards you or kangaroo jumping on the road or something like that. Little did he know and his wife know that just behind them, something was unraveling, but God knew, and just incredible.
1: Incredible story. Also, someone who's incredible. Well, God. But Neil Johnson. I love that. Too big of
0: Mr. Incredible, Mr. are we calling Neil?
1: Let's do that. Next up, Neil Johnson, we do our handover for 2020. I reckon, Andy, we made a song earlier today for the census.
0: We did.
1: We could get him to judge it.
0: Well, I think that'd be in order. It would be very appropriate for Neil to let us know his thoughts.
1: Okay. Well, next up, just in case you missed it, we've made a theme song for the census. And we'll get Neil Johnson to judge it up next on Rise and Shine.
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6: 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Modern science tends to reduce love to chemistry, hormones, neurotransmitters, and the emotions we feel. Yet this ultimately undermines love, for love then becomes selfish, because it's not love unless I feel something. But love is more than something we feel, yet modern science can't quite fully explain it. The Bible claims that God is love and that He demonstrates His love through Jesus' death on the cross. This is the supreme example of love and suggests that the Christian view of reality, where love is more than just emotions, perhaps better explains our experience of love. This is Rob Martin with God in 60 Seconds. To open up more space for reflection and conversation about God, go to thirdspace.org.au.
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0: And that is Mercy Me, Oh Death. You're in Rise and Shine with Fel and Andy. And look who has wandered into the studio, Fel.
1: It is Neil Johnson. Morning, Neil.
2: Good morning to you, Fel. And welcome back, Andy. Yes.
0: Thanks, Neil. Look, I've come back to Australia. Neil, I'm overwhelmed with information. I've been told I've got to do a census today.
1: Yes.
0: Elbows on the nose. The rating, the polling's not good for the government.
1: Aww.
0: I mean, there's so much going on in the world right now, Neil. I'm catching up with. I'm sure 2020 will help me catch up even more.
2: I'm still catching up with it all as well. But yes, we'll take some steps in the right direction, we hope.
1: But Neil, I thought we might play you something that we did get Andy very early this morning, singing. So you might be thankful you're not doing breakfast radio. But we thought that we needed to make the census has a bit of an image problem. I reckon it could be fixed with a theme song.
2: Oh.
1: Don't you reckon?
2: Well, maybe they need a little bit of extra marketing support.
1: Okay.
2: All right, hit us with the song, Fel.
1: Okay, this is it. Here you go. We just want your honest first opinion. Ready?
2: Okay.
1: Go.

0: you, what you make him do, tell him you're Christian too.
1: Wilma! Get me that census form.
2: Oh, well done, you guys. I'm sure they're going to be jumping all over that, ready for next time.
3: 5 years, they'll be ready to go. I feel like, you know, if they'd done that before, we just need marketing, don't we? Need like a bit of fun.
2: Yeah, well, that's right. You know, a little bit of marketing can go a long way to have you just sort of, you know, overflowing with all of the personal details that you give in the census.
3: Oh, my goodness.
2: And, you know, the thoughts going through your mind, I wonder if AI in this day can connect everything that I'm telling it here to everything else that is happening around, you know, the economy.
1: Well, I was wondering the same thing, Neil. Yeah. Is this really a trick to make people admit that they're earning more than they're telling the ATO every year? They're self-employed types amongst us. You never know.
2: That's right. Well, you know what? Integrity counts, and being honest on that census is important.
3: Yeah.
2: Otherwise, you've got a whole lot of skewed detail that's going to be filtering into those who will make all the decisions about all those important things that money gets spent on. So honesty is good, and let's hope that ABS has good security around all of the personal details that we all shared.
3: Well, that was the thing, I think. As I'm filling it out, I'm going, I tell everyone not to do this, and I'm the whole time having to go, this is the government. It's okay, Phil. I'm on the right page. Am I on the right? Because I kept one, like, it was. You've trained us so well now not to and give information.
2: Yes, well, trust the government. Isn't that the common line?
1: We could open up a can of worms there, Neil?
3: We might need to move on to your show, which will be less controversial, I think, this morning.
2: Okay, well, we're in the deep end. We love being in the deep end. And today, actually on a day, this is not about the program today, but is on a day when the whole world will have their eyes on the heavens. Because you might have heard of the Perseid meteor shower. Now, it peaks overnight tonight and tomorrow night, but in Australia we won't really get to see it because it's mainly the northern hemisphere that actually gets to see it. Although if you are in northern Australia, so far north Queensland, northern top end Northern Territory, far north WA, you might get a little bit of a look in. So just for those listeners, but we're not talking about that today at all. Except to say, eyes on the skies, because there is one of the biggest challenges that comes around the Genesis narrative, and that is the question of starlight time. Now, what does that mean? The controversy comes from saying that the Earth is young because the Genesis account goes back around 6,000 years. But the light that's travelling from the stars takes much longer, even millions of years to reach the Earth. And so how does that correlate with the Genesis account? Well, our special guest today has a way of making sense of that. And there might be a number of dimensions, and listeners might be able to contribute. But while there might be something like 100 measures to affirm the integrity of the biblical Genesis account being a short Earth, we're going to be tackling this big one today, and I know there'll be a lot of listeners interested in starlight time. Mike Bellamy is going to be our guest. He's an aeronautical engineer and not aligned with any of the big creation ministries. In fact, I've not really spoken to him, so, hey, who knows what to expect? We'll put him through his paces. We'll expect a great conversation.
1: Sounds good, Neil. As always, a jam-packed show, and I know it will get me up to date again with what's going on in Australia and now the Northern Hemisphere as well. I didn't even know about this meteorite show. No one told me.
2: There you go.
3: Well, that was actually all in the vision stuff yesterday, but welcome back. He's here. Tonight we're going to get Andy, see how quickly he can fill in the census.
1: A quick one.
3: The best we've had so far is 5 minutes, Andy, so timer ticking. We're going to do a bombing into that deep end for you and leave you to it, Neil. Okay. We'll be back tomorrow morning. Bye, everyone.